0: type of tournament. Taking a look at the top of the leaderboard, Maverick McNeely and Alex Smalley to the top of the field at 4 under. 6 golfers sit at 3 under, including Hideki Matsuyama, Cam Young, Justin Thomas, Scotty Scheffler. They're all among 6 golfers sitting at 2 under heading into the weekend. John Rahm, Jason Day, and Patrick Cantlie, they sit at 1 under. Checking in on a few names, Whitey, Patrick Reed, he's sitting at even par. Xander Schauffele, Brooks Koepka, Rory McIlroy, and Ricky Fowler, they're all sitting at 1 over, as is Jordan Spieth. Golfers who look to have missed the cut, Bryson DeChambeau, Tyrrell Hatton, Tommy Fleetwood, and Billy Horschel. 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
3: Jay, you've done an outstanding job with those updates. I know those are not easy, especially when you're doing so many things, but you've done a great job. There is one name. Now, thank you. One name you didn't mention there I'd like to ask you about.
0: Yes, sir.
3: Didn't hear you mention it. Maybe I missed it. Frank LaRosa.
0: Let me check. Let me see. Hold on. Let's see.
3: Pretty sure he was going to make the cut, but yeah. If you see anything on him there.
0: Yeah, I'll take a look and see if he's look like he's subject to not make the cut.
3: Oh, my goodness.
0: Just missed the
3: That's a stunner.
0: Like. Yeah.
3: And what was that about Allen? This is his type of tournament?
0: Yeah, it's the type of tournament. Low scores, a lot of overshot, you know. Oh. 4 over. That's about where you're at, right, Allen?
4: Yeah.
0: That's a compliment. Because right. I considered it almost a scratch golfer, right?
4: That's right.
0: Yeah.
4: That's right there. I'm surprised they did it in Philly. It's a little... I know it's middle of May, but it's a little dicey. They could have got some rain, but it doesn't look like that's the case. But
0: yeah. Aronimink? Have you ever seen Aronimink? That's the golf course they're at.
4: No, I have not. Aronimink
0: golf course.
4: No.
0: Outside of...
4: I never took my clubs out there.
0: Well, farmland. From everything that I read, it's like farmland.
4: Okay.
0: Out that way. So
4: you know, I'll be out there. Me and Drapes will be.
3: Yeah. Golfing together. Mm-hmm. 339-1140, 1-800-920-1140. Going to check in on the phones here. And then we're going to talk about the Kings and the draft and what we've learned here in this last week. And Allen apparently has a blockbuster theoretical trade.
4: Yes, from one of my guys. It is one of my...
3: One of your guys. One of my involving the Kings?
4: One of my Bleacher Report guys. Not directly.
3: Okay. But
4: yeah, I guess in a different way.
3: All right, so we'll look at that in just a moment. First, let's go to Jimmy on Sacktown Sports. Jimmy, what's going on?
5: Yeah, exactly. Yeah.
3: Jimmy, you're on the radio. Jimmy!
5: Oh, hi. Hey, what up, Jen?
3: Hey, what's going on?
5: Hey, what's up? Can we still talk about Giants A's? Or?
3: Yeah, fire away. Yes, sir.
5: Oh, good, man. Yeah, you guys were dropping some nostalgic bombs like earlier, like Ray Durham.
3: Mm-hmm.
5: My guy.
3: Yeah. Good ball player.
5: Oh, Royce Clayton, Frank Thomas. Hey, you know Frank Thomas wore an A jersey back in the day?
3: Yes, I remember he was on, was it 06 A's he was on?
0: Home runs.
3: Yeah. Good ball player.
5: Yeah, man. Mm-hmm. Anyway, so I had to drop it because A's Giants, I'm so stoked for this series. It's always fun. Nick Kurtz, he's a big Amish, right?
3: Yeah.
4: Yes, sir.
5: And he churns the butter.
3: Mm-hmm.
5: So, do you think it's legal for him to like pull a stick of butter and just like prime his bat up in the on deck circle?
3: Good question, Jimmy. Yeah. What do you think, Alan?
4: Well, I think it would be a little slippery. Normally, you want more grip. Yeah, I think that would be doing the opposite of pine tar.
3: Jimmy stayed on hold a long time to ask that.
4: Yeah, Jimmy.
3: Which we appreciate, Jimmy.
4: I think, Jimmy, we got to run that back, watch the tape. I feel like Jimmy might have forgot what he really wanted to ask.
3: Oh, that could be. And maybe that's, yeah.
4: But I'll give Jimmy this. What y'all could do, A's fans or Sacramento fans, if you're Dave, you could get the butter, the big head butters, you know, like the cheese heads, but you could wear butter on your, you know, the little cheese head butter heads on your head for the big Amish.
3: Okay, Ace fans won't do that.

0: You know who would do that? Giants fans. If he was on the Giants.
1: Why won't A's fans do it?
0: Because we don't do that. But Giants fans
1: who's
0: with
1: we?
0: The giraffe and the panda.
1: Yeah.
0: And any excuse to wear a stupid hat.
1: It's marketing. Marketing.
0: If Nick Kurtz was on the Giants, you'd say, hey, there you go. There's somebody cheering the butter.
1: Got some butterheads out there.
0: Yes, yes. Beavis and Butterhead.
1: Get some butter, Jimmy. Get some butter. You know, look, sound like you were preoccupied. You know, it's almost happy hour, so shout out Jimmy. But get some butter, Jimmy.
0: Well, if that's not what he was going to ask, that's a pretty good pull. Like,
1: I mean, it's a danger. I felt very JR-y in that moment. I thought, is this JR-esque?
0: Yeah.
1: You know, I'm thinking, once he said butter and on in the batter's, or in the on-deck circle, I'm thinking, where is it? I'm like, yeah. Jay, you back? You ready to go?
0: Feel
1: right?
0: Like we all dodged a bullet there, maybe.
1: Yeah, shout out, Jimmy.
0: Mm-hmm. Todd, let's see what Todd's got us.
1: Come on, Todd.
0: Hey, Todd, thanks for hanging. What's up?
2: Hey guys, thanks, man. I hope I do better than Jimmy. I mean, who puts butter on a bat? He never played baseball. Anyway, hey, yeah, here's a vote for the A's. Let's remember, Sacramento is an original A's town. The Rivercats were 100% more interesting when it was the A's farm team. And I just wanted to say this will be the first weekend I lock in for like three games because it is the A's Giants. My dad, lifetime Giants fan, was like, I think it was 11 living here when like the Dodgers and the Giants moved here.
0: Mm-hmm.
2: And I don't know how, somehow or another, I think it's because when I was about 11, it was like Ricky Henderson, Dwayne Murphy.
0: Yeah.
2: You know,
0: Tony Armas.
2: Mike Norris.
0: Mm-hmm.
2: Kearney Lansford, you know, mm-hmm. it was awesome. So anyway, yeah, big shout. Let's go for a sweep here and, you know, get back up there. But, you know, and that's why I appreciate Jay and Whitey, you know, you guys, A's fans, you know, Giants fans are like Warrior fans. They're not great. I'm not going to be too mean, but the only good San Francisco fans are Niner fans.
0: Speak it.
2: And anyway, yeah. So yeah, go A's. And always Sacramento's always an Oakland A's town, not San Francisco.
0: Thank you, Todd. That was, you know,
3: nomination for call of the day.
0: Giants fans, they're not great.
1: They're not great.
3: Not great.
0: I thought he was going to, you know, kind of qualify that or something. But
1: you know, this is interesting because, and I know I'm giving Dave more grief about this flip-floppiness than you are, Whitey. But how is Whitey claiming two teams right now? Now everyone's
0: saying. I didn't say anything.
1: No, I know you didn't.
0: Todd said that.
1: I know, but earlier you said when we're talking about the Butterheads. You said something about we wouldn't do that, something like that. So why is Whitey, he was a Giants fan this week. He's an A's fan.
0: I got
1: fan
0: off
1: this,
0: that.
1: So, you're
0: that
1: rooting
0: hurry.
1: For the A's this weekend?
0: Yeah. Well, yes.
1: Okay. So
0: I only root for the Giants when they play the Dodgers.
1: Okay, but are you?
0: And I have a hard time doing that.
1: Are you an A's fan? Yes or no?
0: They are not my primary team. So if that's your definition, no. But I've been an A's follower for many, many, many years.
1: A
0: and my
1: follower.
0: Father's. Uncle used to be their pitching coach.
1: A follower.
0: He's also the pitching coach for the Padres.
1: This is a new one. This is like me.
0: No, I'm saying I'm not arguing
1: the ideals.
0: With you. Uh-huh.
1: This is like me in the ideals.
0: I understand.
1: You don't like the A's ideals.
0: Yeah, I was brought up to not root for the Giants. I was brought up that way.
1: Yeah.
0: So
1: then don't root
0: I've
1: for
0: learned
1: them.
0: I won't. And I've learned and thank you for allowing me to root for them when they play the Dodgers. Remember, I asked for your permission.
1: Yeah, we'll see the next time that comes around.
0: It's not till September, right?
1: Yeah, we might be done.
0: Well, I'm not sure I want to do it.
1: Yeah, I'm not sure I want you to do it. So, you know, it might not be a conversation to be had.
0: I will tell you this, Todd. Not everyone with the A's was thrilled when the Rivercats became the Giants farm team. There are some people that some names you'd recognize that I know were not thrilled when that happened. And there's business reasons why it happened. And I'm not saying there was anything, you know, unfair or anything about when it happened. But you say that, Sacramento's always been an A's fan, a town. I think the A's would have liked it if it had stayed that way.
1: Hmm.
0: They liked having the team here.
1: Yeah.
0: Things are different now with everything with going on with Vegas and everything. But the old Oakland A's liked having a farm team here a lot.
1: Look, that's before my time. Okay.
0: Not really.
1: Well, I remember it happening, but you know, they mm-hmm. are here now. Look, when I come out there and when we're doing the Rivercast things, they're a lot of good. Can I get a Giants caller? Mm. Where are y'all at? You got me out here on an island on a fast break. 4-on-1. You got Jimmy in the butter. Whitey.
0: Jimmy probably was a Giants fan.
1: No, he wasn't. Mm. You got these callers. Can somebody hop in here? What are we doing?
0: The Rivercats, Jake, please back me up on this if you can, if you care to. Rivercats, they won the PCL.
3: Yes.
0: All the time, and they led the PCL, or they were among the leaders in attendance. Yeah. Mm-hmm. Yeah. Everything's different
1: when,
0: now.
1: When they were with the A's.
0: Yeah, but it was just because when they were new here and they would win, and oh, man.
3: Well, now, see, I'm a spin it and say, no, they were just better.
1: Well, you know, a lot of prospects come and go.
3: That is true. It is the minors.
1: And now it's the Giants' time to shine.
0: Do they still have, they probably don't because it's the Giants now. The A's used to have, you know, that stairway that you take from the bottom. There's actually a stairway that's covered. It's like really nice stairs going up to the elevator.
3: On up to the little salon club or salon, what's that thing up there, upstairs on third base side?
0: They used to have pictures of players that were Rivercats that went on to the A's, and they had like, you know.
1: No,
0: like
1: now they got Hunter Pence.
0: Okay.
1: They got Giants.
0: They used to have like some really good, I think Frank Thomas might have been in there, Justin Dukeshire, stuff like Eric Burns, but now it'd be all Giants, obviously.
1: Can we just give a shout out to the most confusing situation for all players involved? Like, what is the travel scenario? Okay, so Daniel Susak returns from his rehab assignment. All right, so that's great. Now, Christian Koss was optioned to Sacramento. So does Christian Koss ride with them to Sacramento and just kick it there?
0: Yeah, probably.
1: Right? Because then they're going to leave.
0: Yeah.
1: And then he stays for when the Rivercats get back.
0: Mm-hmm.
1: So random. So random.
0: I'm just glad to hear the enthusiasm for baseball that we're hearing from the callers.
1: Yeah.
0: Are they Giants fans or A's fans?
1: Yeah.
0: Mm-hmm.
1: It'll be more exciting when a Giants fan calls in.
0: Yeah.
1: And, you know, Giants fans are busy, you know, getting ready. They're probably tailgating. Probably having a bevy, getting ready for the game. So I feel y'all Giants fans.
0: Right.
1: You know, don't call in like Jimmy. So, you know, we got more respect.
0: It's tough for Giants fans right now.
1: Call in with butter.
0: It's tough to stick your chest out the way they've been playing.
1: Yeah.
0: That doesn't mean you don't root for your club. It's just harder right now to be that upfront about it. What is this, this theoretical trade now that we're talking about?
1: Yeah, so this is
0: NBA trade.
1: My
0: Alan
1: man
0: loves these
1: my man
0: hypothetical trades.
1: Dan Favalli.
0: Who loves him more, you or Matt George?
1: I mean, I love him. I really do. I know Matt loves him
0: or
1: too.
0: Or Carmichael Dave.
1: And he's in third.
0: Okay.
1: It depends on the day with Carmichael Dave. Blockbuster trade idea for Washington Wizards number one pick in the 2026 draft from my man, Dan Favalli, Bleacher Report. Congratulations to the Washington Wizards on winning the number one overall pick 2026 draft. We will now be trading it on your behalf. So this is where he breaks it all down, Whitey. I'll just get right to it. The Clippers receive the number one pick and Jimmy Butler. The Wizards receive the number three pick and a 2029 first round pick from the Clippers. The Warriors receive Kawhi Leonard and Bradley Beal. The Grizzlies receive number five pick via the Clippers and the number 11 pick via the Warriors. So the Grizzlies would be trading down their number three for number five and number 11. The Warriors are just, I guess, giving up. All the Warriors are giving up is their one pick.
0: And Butler
1: for Kawhi and Bradley Beal. The Wizards are giving up, obviously, the number one pick, but getting the number three and another first rounder. And then,
0: Jay, do we have to put rules in place limiting how many theoretical trades Alan can talk about?
1: Maybe. No, I told you this one was, it says 14 chaos. I warned you on this one. But I don't know why. I don't know why the Wizards do this. That's probably the number one question I have.
0: Mm-hmm.
1: Why do the Wizards do this?
0: I think that's what we're all asking right now.
1: Yeah.
0: Yeah. What do they get out of it? They get they get
1: number three and then a first round pick, Indiana's first round pick from the Clippers, because Indiana just gave up a haul in 2029. I don't know. To be fair, though, Whitey, and I'm assuming it'd be unprotected. To be fair, you get number three. You do have Trey. You do have Sar. Maybe you say, yeah, I mean, unless you're that high on DeBancer or whoever, I think the Wizards would probably want more, right, for number one.
0: Do you think whoever was came up with that was huffing glue?
1: Dan?
0: Whoever.
1: He was on the butter? He was on the butter? This is what we do in the meantime. This is what we do in the meantime.
0: Aren't there enough knowns that we could actually look at that are actually based on, you know, reality?
1: Yeah.
0: A little bit.
1: Yeah, but what's the fun in that? I saw it. People, it's catching some fire.
0: Is
1: now.
0: It really?
1: Yeah.
0: That's so interesting.
1: I wouldn't tell it to
0: I'll
1: you.
0: I'll bring it over here, print it out, and I'll set it on fire for you.
1: Okay. Catch some fire. I'm not going to say it.
0: No, go ahead.
1: I was just going to say, this kind of reminds me of, you know what I'm going to say.
0: No, I know.
1: The baseball game.
0: Oh, I didn't know you were going there, honestly. No,
1: the Warriors part is probably the, makes the most sense, but yeah, just figured Whitey, you asked for it, so
0: well,
1: I
0: you
1: gave
0: said
1: it to
0: oh
1: you.
0: We got this trade,
1: all right.
0: Yeah, well, thank you. How are you doing now? It's been almost a week since your world came crashing down around you and the Kings got the seventh pick.
1: I mean, it is what it is now.
0: I thought you were doing better. I didn't mean
1: I am doing
0: dredge
1: better.
0: Up unpleasant memories.
1: I am doing better.
0: Yeah,
1: right. I'm not great, but I'm doing better.
0: Mm-hmm.
1: You know, when you see amazing trades like this from Dan Favalli. What? Jay, you in on this?
3: That'd be no.
1: Kings can hop in somehow, but I'm okay. You know, it just stinks. Seeing Tony V help today, help lift my spirits. I wanted to ask him, man, what happened at that draft?
4: It's not like I'm running into the manager going, hey, man, you're doing a great job.
1: Yeah, he did throw a couple Drake sub tweets in there, Jay.
0: Yeah.
3: He had a few zingers for you.
1: He did. But I'm okay. I guess we're just gonna ride with Darius Acuff and everything is what it is, because that's the equivalent of what they truly have wanted. That's what they've been posturing, that's what they've been positioning. So fine.
0: I don't think there's any way the Wizards trade out of one, and it behooves them to let teams know, we'll listen to anything. Mm-hmm. You know, why not? They ain't trading out of one. Utah's not trading out of two. I think three and four was at Memphis and
1: the Bulls.
0: They ain't trading out. But yeah, so if anybody's trading out, it'd be the Clips at five. And then the Kings. It's interesting, Jerry Reynolds joined us today and said he doesn't think, and he doesn't know for sure, but in his opinion, the Kings at seven will not get Acuff. He'll be gone.
1: Yeah. I mean, how about Jerry? And that'll be up on YouTube if somebody's hopping in, finishing up their day. Have a good weekend. We are underway, people. Some of y'all got paid. Shout out. But Jerry talking about the Grizzlies possibly taking Acuff at three.
0: Yeah, he had told that to me a couple days ago.
1: How about that?
0: Uh-huh. How about Jerry about saying, how can Allen not like Bohemian Rhapsody?
1: Oh, yeah, Jerry, you know, I can see Jerry liking a Bohemian Rhapsody. That checks out to me. I understand that.
0: Mm-hmm.
1: So I'm good with it.
5: Very, very fighting me.
0: Do you remember
1: like on part of it?
0: Yeah, it's dead on. On Monday, I don't think we really knew that Acuff would necessarily be the guy, right? I'm trying to remember Mondays. We were trying to figure it all out.
1: Started.
0: It's like, Acuff's probably going to be one of the selections. And it seemed by Wednesday, we all arrived at the conclusion that he's their guy if he's there.
1: It started pretty quick,
0: as
1: far as I'm concerned. I mean, after it was the immediate, what's the best situation now that they're seven? And it was, hopefully Acuff can fall to seven.
0: Mm-hmm.
1: You don't believe he'll fall to seven either.
0: Probably not. Yeah. It's probably a wrap unless you trade up. But I don't think the Clippers would take him, so it's just a matter of the Nets.
1: He'd be great in Brooklyn. That's exactly, I mean.
3: Did they just take a guard last year, though?
1: They Demon? Took like four. Demon?
0: Yeah, they took a ton of them.
1: Igor. They took like four.
3: Three of them, right?
1: But they're not, they don't see a guy.
0: Mm-hmm.
1: Yeah, they don't see a guy. That's the problem. They suffered from that draft not being that strong because they didn't get the draft that high. And, you know, I guess it remains to be seen how that draft will age.
0: I hope that we end up with the narrative here going forward to a place that TC suggested it should go, or to a place where he's already taken it, which is, okay, first pick, yeah, I know that's most important, but what are the Kings going to do with their 2 second-round picks?
1: Yeah.
0: That's going to be, I think, interesting. Assuming that we get to a point at some point where we know what's going to happen at 7.
1: Right.
0: Or 5.
1: Yeah, that's where I think...
0: If they trade up, that probably wouldn't happen until draft night, right? If they did normally. Trade up, we wouldn't know until there's been a trade.
1: Yeah, normally. And I just have a feeling they're going to do it.
0: I'm with you on that.
1: I don't want to use the word desperate, but that's the word that comes to mind. Desperate for a star.
0: Mm-hmm.
1: You know, desperate for a star, desperate to put butts in the seats, even if you're not winning. And on paper, Darius Acuff does all those things. So I feel like they're going to do it unless it turns out that the Clippers are... Well, again, like you said, it's not about the Clippers. Unless we find out that the Nets really... And even if there's a report that comes out tomorrow, the Nets love Keaton Wagler. You can't trust that.
0: What is that going to do to your beloved Ja Morant trade conversations?
1: I think I'm the only person in Sacramento that has not talked about the Ja Morant trade. I have not gotten baited into the Ja Morant
0: trade. I saw something about how he and Sabonis would be a great duo running the pick and roll today.
1: Yeah, that's that drop coverage. Everybody just in the key. Mm-hmm. Go ahead, you two. Have fun out there.
0: I could see Scott Perry, this is just a guess, I could see him saying, yeah, we want to trade up. We'll swap picks. And I could see him saying, you know, Keegan, we wish him the best, but he was never my guy. I didn't draft him.
1: Mm-hmm.
0: Acuff's my guy. I want to start things with him. So, I can see them strongly considering that. That's not based on anything I've heard. It's pure conjecture. It could be totally wrong. But as we look at, wow, would the Kings move up to 5? I have a feeling they would. How would they do that? That's one thing that comes to mind.
1: 7 and Keegan?
0: I wouldn't do it, but as you said, would they do it? I wouldn't be shocked.
1: So, I mean, you could, yeah, not to go too deep in the weeds, but Keegan in L.A. or a 3-team deal, where would Keegan end up? That's wild.
0: Mm-hmm. I agree with Jerry Reynolds. You don't have enough assets to be shedding them to move up.
1: Yeah. And I will say, I know he was injured this season. Y'all do know that is like the perfect story for another player to take that leap after leaving the Kings. You do know that, right?
0: Right.
1: You make that deal, all too well. Keegan's going off next
0: all season. Too well.
1: I'm not saying he's going to be all world, but he'll be a nice piece somewhere.
0: You got to have the discipline to say, if Acuff goes before we pick him, that's too bad. Maybe right. We'll get him at some point down the road, but we are just not in position to give anything away that could be of value to us to move up. So at 7, Flemings, Vogler, or of course Brown, that's who we're taking.
1: You know what this is? And this is Schmallen, to be clear.
0: Mm-hmm.
1: But, you know, roulette, right? You get to a point in roulette, got to go soon wherever you're at. And, all right, I'm just going to put it on black or red, right? And I'm done after that. You put it on black, red hits. Then all of a sudden you find a 20 in your pocket. You know what? Even though it's more than what I planned on spending, let me just see if that hits. The Kings told us, and they tried to stand on business, we're good with where the chips fall, and we're going to let them fall where they may. It's now that black didn't hit, you possibly want to go in and spend more money, aka assets, to move up somewhere that if you had thought it out differently or acted differently, you wouldn't be in this position. So I think this is what you told us. You said you were okay with it. Don't switch up now. Mm-hmm. And hopefully... I don't look crazy for saying that if they don't do it and Darius Acuff ends up being worth whatever protected 2029 pick, But that's how I feel today at 5:26.
0: I agree with you. When we come back, the importance of this weekend for the Athletics, the Giants, and Sacramento's expansion hopes. Next, Sacktown Sports.
6: Sucker punches typically come from where you least expect them.
7: Who's the guy in the morning show with, like, the nasally voice?
8: Carmichael Daze? Cut that.
7: Okay, yeah. He thought that Wimby should have got suspended for a game for his elbow.
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15: Patrick's life quickly got a lot easier.
16: It was very easy. 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They picked up the ball and ran with it.
15: And how'd it go?
16: I couldn't believe it. I had to ask like two or three times. I saved an incredible amount of money.
15: How does Patrick feel about Optima?
16: Couldn't be happy.
1: At 5:26.
0: I agree with you. When we come back, the importance of this weekend for the Athletics, the Giants, and Sacramento's expansion hopes. Next, Sacktown Sports.
6: Sucker punches typically come from where you least expect them.
7: Who's the guy in the morning show with, like, the nasally voice?
8: Carmichael Daze? Cut that.
7: Okay, yeah. He thought that Wimby should have got suspended for a game for his elbow.
8: You know, Dave, I wouldn't describe him as rough and tumble.
7: It's a little soft to me.
8: Yes, definitely.
0: Definitely.
6: Love it. 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
2: 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Besides that, so many reasons why you want that Sactown Sports app.
3: Yes, sir. Mm-hmm. I mean, you get to listen to us, of course.
4: Why are you Gleason?
3: I mean,
2: that was Dave made an outstanding guest appearance on the show today.
3: He did. He did. You're going to have to, rewind for that one.
5: Mm-hmm. Hello, Larry.
3: he was something else.
2: Yeah, I did tell him. I want to make sure people know that we didn't ambush him. I asked him, hey, do you want to come on? And let's see. Alan is a Giants fan and doesn't like it. Let me know if you want to chat, talk about being a Giants fan, but rooting for the A's this weekend. So, it's not like, hey, why don't you come on the show? Whoa, Alan didn't like that you're rooting for the A's.
3: No, that's how you should have.
2: I told him. And then it's like, do you want to talk about it? Sure.
3: That's how you should have. But look, we knew where he was going to go. Actually, I had an idea that, hey, this is good for the city of Sacramento. But it sounds like Dave is more so, I wouldn't say struggling with his Giants fandom, but I just think he feels a bit disconnected. And it is easier to be disconnected when the team hasn't been good in a while. So if they were rocking and rolling, not to say that Dave would ignore the fact that he's very open about not loving the ownership, but maybe he would be more interested. But when you don't like the ownership and they don't have a great product, then it's very easy for somebody to turn away when the season is that dang long as well.
2: I get the feeling that there is more of a sense of connectedness between Sacramento and the A's than there was last year.
3: Oh, for sure.
2: Not anything close to what it is with the Kings, but just based on some calls and even like Dave's comments and the way things have gone this year, people seem like they are embracing. And some of that's because the A's were smart enough to realize maybe we have to reach out to Sacramento fans more.
3: Mm-hmm.
2: And Sacramento fans are responding a little bit. It's not a full-on embrace. But kind of like, all right, bro hug.
3: Yeah, I'm just seeing from Ben Ross, they're starting the interview or the pre-game interviews, and there is just at least 20 to 30 media members around Tony Vitello in the dugout. Popular guy, Ben Ross.
4: It's not like I'm running into the manager going, hey, man, you're doing a great job.
3: Everybody just loves talking.
2: Is one of the reporters Ramsey? Is Ramsey?
3: I do not see Ramsey in this particular picture.
2: Okay.
3: Isn't it pretty funny though? I don't know where else you would go.
2: Why are you laughing, Jay? I know he goes out there all the time.
6: I'm dead.
3: It's just funny to me that they interview him. He's just sitting in the dugout. Like they dress like the players, even though they're not playing. They get interviewed in the dugout. It's just kind of randomness for the Giants, man.
2: Or
3: just for baseball.
2: Yeah. I think, as we said earlier, I think this is a very important series for the A's, and it's easy to make too much of just a series in May. I realize that. But the A's right now, as we all know, the A's are 22-21, so they're still leading the division. But they're 5-5 last 10, and you're home against a team that has been struggling. Mm-hmm. And if you're serious about being a good team, these are the types of series that you have to win.
3: Right.
2: I'm not saying if they lose the series, they're done. No, but if you want to be a good team, which they do, you want to show you're a good team, this is a series you have to take advantage because the Giants are really struggling right now.
3: Yeah, I would say, and we can bring it back to the Kings too, guys. They're showcase games, right? And it's not just Kings Warriors, but it's that last game that may have screwed the Kings out of the second pick. But whenever you play the Warriors, you don't have to call it a rivalry. But it's a bit of a showcase game.
2: Mm-hmm.
3: Long story short, you're not fully measured against the Warriors, but you're down the street. That's just the reality. So games like this, they matter. They do, or series like this, they do matter more.
2: Mm-hmm.
3: There's no ifs, and buts about it.
2: And for the Giants, you just gotta start winning series. And looked like they were making strides there.
3: Yep.
2: What did they win? 4 or 5 or something like that when they won the first two games against the Dodgers.
3: Yeah.
2: Things were starting to look up. And then, you know, you have a couple bad games again.
3: That's just
2: so if you have any hope of salvaging your season, this is you got to start winning series and winning games.
3: It doesn't the math doesn't math after a while. And I know you brought up the Braves, but again, they've shown us no reason to believe that they're going to be able to get that hot. And I'm sure the Braves didn't either.
2: They're 8 under .500 now.
3: Yeah. They're like 7.5 games back, right?
2: Of the wild card. Yeah. 8 of the Dodgers in the division. Not so this is a work. Big series for both teams. And again, I know it's only May. Jay has pointed out many times he didn't even pay attention to the standings till July. Mm-hmm. But both teams are still trying to establish what this season is going to be about for them.
3: You're not going to have to pay attention to them if they're 12 games back mm-hmm. by then. If they're double-digit games back, then July, it's they have to make some type of – they definitely can't drop any more. How about
2: mm-hmm.
3: that?
2: Because mm-hmm.
3: if you're going to strike, you can't move into – You can't move into position 10 games back.
2: And more importantly to all of us here in Sacramento, this is a big series for Sacramento baseball. To me, this really starts that push, which is going to culminate in the reveal of some of the plans for the expansion bid, which will be on May 28th, because you got the Giants here. Then coming up right about that time, you got the Yankees coming in. So this is another chance. Sacramento attendance has been very good this year. Mm-hmm. And this chance to have a big, fat baseball weekend. Another thing you can hold up to baseball and say, you've asked us to do these things. We've helped you up with the A's. You've asked us to do these things. We're doing all of them. Our fans are coming out. What else do you want us to do? Everything you've asked us to do, we're doing it. And attendance this year, I think that was after last year, it was like, okay, we understand, but that was a big question mark. And they're turning that question mark into an exclamation mark so far.
3: Yep. Yep, this is how the city of Sacramento drew it up. This is why they took the brunt of a lot of venom last season and having, you know, the Oakland A's fans out here banging the drums and saying sell. This is why they got dragged by guys like, you know, I know just throughout the baseball world. I won't call out any names, but a lot of people were doing it. I mean, I think in a way some people at the station we're doing it, you know, because it was just very awkward.
2: Yeah, I wasn't crazy about it.
3: Yeah, it was just very awkward, but
2: I do hope, Alan, to your point, I hope, and we're throwing around this idea, well, what if the team in Vegas has to change their name and then the A's end up, maybe the team goes, but the name stays here. I hope it's not the Sacramento A's, because Sacramento's so close to Oakland, mm-hmm. and there would always be that vitriol. There'd be some of the most loyal fans in baseball were A's fans. They went through thick and thin with that team. And I just hope we don't have that. That would linger. That's not something that would fade away.
3: Yeah, I think look, you don't have to, whoever's in charge, you don't have to care about the city of Oakland. That's not your job, but you are supposed to care about the dollars. And I do think it would affect them from a marketing perspective and just how people would at least initially react to them. I don't know how long it would last. But yeah, it would be pretty spicy.
2: Yeah, another big question here going forward, at least from where we sit, is how do the Giants, at least Giants ownership, how do they feel about the idea of a team here? They haven't really had to address that because it's just been so theoretical. But if we're coming out on May 28th with this is Sacramento's push, someone's going to have to ask the chairman, you know, Greg Johnson, the Giants, like, well, how do you guys feel about that?
3: Well, Baggerly did. We talked about it, right?
2: I thought he asked him about Oakland specifically.
3: Oh, if they brought a team back to Oakland.
2: I thought that's what it was.
3: Yeah, you might be right. I thought there was a Sacramento question in there, but you might be right about that. Either way, I don't see him feeling too much different, too different about it.
2: I just don't know if, you know, this isn't their territory, right? So
3: they can't do anything.
2: Him and Haw, but they may not be able to do anything about it.
3: Right. And now, if you're an old, just like you, we were talking about the Raiders, if you're an old Oakland A's fan, you're a fan of the Sacramento Smoke Fire?
2: By the way, my understanding is that there is no name. I think we were kicking that around earlier. There's no name that's been.
3: Okay.
2: Mm-hmm. That's my understanding.
3: Sacramento Sandstorm has not been approved yet.
2: It hasn't been trademarked yet. It's still out there. Okay. So there you go. You trademarked that and you're
3: Sacramento Sand Dollars.
2: Perfect.
3: There you go.
2: And why would you call them that again?
3: making money. Dollar.
5: It's all about the dollar, about the money.
3: They come out to this every day. Everyone's just throwing fake money in the stands. That'd be fun, man.
2: Sand dollars.
3: Yeah.
2: Yeah.
3: You're like, Alan, we're not on a beach.
2: Right.
3: But there's rivers.
2: You know, sand dollars don't live in the river. But anyway, never mind. I shouldn't question these things.
3: Let me see. Sand dollar.
2: We'll come back with a look at what's going on tonight in the NBA playoffs. What's going on right now? And we'll wrap up this insane week next on Sacktown Sports.
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2: Second half underway in Cleveland. The Pistons are leading the Cavs 68-55 with 8:50 left in the third quarter. Pistons got off to a big lead early. The Cavs had cut that margin significantly, but Detroit having a good third quarter, leading 68-55 with 8:50 to go. And, of course, we also have the Spurs and the Timberwolves tonight, with Spurs trying to advance. Also, real quick here, some speculation on what the Jazz may do. Tim Bontemps, ESPN, says he feels confident the Jazz will not be trading up to number one. Does not see Danny and Austin Ainge being willing to give premium assets. Utah will be very happy taking whoever the Wizards don't. The Wizards, of course, have indicated that they're willing to deal. I don't know, Alan, what do you think? Let's get crazy. Can the Kings move up? Can the Kings make a deal? Move all the way up to number one. Come on, Wizards. What do you want? Let's do that dance.
3: I mean, that's the one where I would probably overpay to do it.
2: Really?
3: Probably.
2: You'd have to give up multiple firsts. Not just, you know, you're not just, let's swap picks and we'll throw in a player. Okay.
3: Take Keegan.
2: Mm-hmm.
3: Keegan, does that take care of a first?
2: That's like the price of admission, as our friend John Dickinson says.
3: Does that take care of a first?
2: Plus probably two other ones. Because Washington doesn't need to. So they're like, look, only reason we do this is if you do something really stupid.
3: Right.
2: If you're going to do something dumb, yeah, we'll do it. Otherwise, we like where we are very much.
3: Yeah.
2: So that's why Danny Ainge isn't doing it. Can't do it, Alan.
3: No. I mean, it's just too high of a price tag.
2: I would think.
3: You need so much more, you can't do it.
2: Mm-hmm.
3: You cannot do it.
2: By the way, I asked about Ramsey, if he was there at the game, if he was interviewing Tony V. Thank you, Ramsey. Ramsey said he checks in. This is Ramsey. Unfortunately, I'm not out there today. So
3: come on,
2: Ramsey's out there quite a bit for A's baseball, so I'm surprised. I'm sure he'd be out there if he could.
4: So they should have him out there.
2: Yeah.
3: Come on, Ramsey. Well, this is where, and I'm not going to say any names, but it's interesting, and I know Dave thinks that the A's aren't going to be here next year because of the lockout and things like that. It is interesting when, you know, certain, and not even just pro organizations, but colleges, whatever, you know, they don't let them switch up on you. You know what I mean? First place now, place is more packed. People are talking about you a little bit. Don't switch up on the people that, you know, supported you last season when you were not great. You were trash and nobody really knew how to respond to you. You weren't shouting out Sacramento. So don't switch up. We see it with colleges switching up on folks and pro teams too. So come on, A's. Don't switch up on anybody. Don't do that.
2: Well, they weren't doing that.
3: Saying in general.
2: Okay. Yeah.
3: Just saying in general. You start walking a little different when you're the hot guy on the street.
2: It's almost like this is the Sacramento A's honeymoon and it's late. You know, last year it didn't quite ever happen.
3: Mm-hmm. Yeah, and it's almost like they're getting a mulligan.
2: Yeah,
3: because nobody really knew how to react to what was happening anyway.
2: And I think maybe some of that was on the A's part. It's like, we don't really need that much help. We're good. Oh yeah, what? Yeah, let's on second thought.
3: Yeah,
2: help us out. What were you thinking?
3: Right. And
2: 916 weekends. That's great. Sacramento jerseys. Let's do it.
3: And just like we kind of predicted, or I predicted the whole time. If this team gets good, people will kind of forget how everything started.
2: I hate that when you look at the standings or the schedule, the Athletics are just ATH. I hate that.
3: Yeah. It's weird.
2: Yeah.
3: It's weird. Even when you're, you know, trying to tag them in something, because it's also Athletics.
2: Uh-huh.
3: So you can't really, it's hard to search them for stuff because A's got the little apostrophe.
2: Mm-hmm.
3: So it's just, I mean, it's kind of a marketing nightmare to be honest with you, which they don't need.
2: Right. It's just another reminder of how weird this whole situation is.
3: Yeah. They got the Carey brothers. That was a cool note.
2: Yeah, I think I heard them together Tuesday.
3: Mm-hmm.
2: I think they were doing the game Tuesday,
3: right.
2: The two twins, and I didn't know it was two different people. So I wasn't paying that close attention.
3: Yeah.
2: And it's like, that guy's talking a lot.
3: Right.
2: Yeah.
3: You're like, man, this
2: Chris
3: is like
2: is talking
3: Alan.
2: A lot.
3: Yeah. It's like Alan doing a
2: and
3: show
2: then,
3: with him.
2: Yeah, and I know you texted us, and I heard something about it. I think Jake Gayden did something on that. It's like, oh, I see now. It's two different guys.
3: Yeah, they're twins.
2: Yeah.
3: Yeah, so good for the All in the Family, fourth generation broadcaster.
2: Mm-hmm.
3: Fourth.
2: Harry Carey, Skip Carey, Chip Carey, and then Chris, and I'm sorry, I don't know the name of the other.
3: His brother,
2: his twin.
3: He'll be back.
2: Mm-hmm.
3: He'll be back.
2: Holy cow.
3: Mm-hmm.
2: You know, I interviewed Harry Carey once. Do you know Harry Carey? You know the,
3: I know the legend.
2: Yeah. Yeah.
3: Yeah.
2: I interviewed him on the field at Candlestick Park. It was before the Giants and the Cubs played in the National League Championship Series. I said, Harry, can I have a word with you? He goes, where are you from? I said, Sacramento. He goes, go ahead.
3: There you
2: I
3: go.
2: I just did. I had no idea. You know, I was nervous. Yeah. Hadn't prepared anything, so. But I still have the tape.
3: Somewhere. Yeah, we're
2: something about this. A play that. Somebody, Mark Grace got thrown out at second base and a stupid, like, was that too aggressive a play? Well, did you see the play? Did you see the play? What did you think? You know, I was like, I don't know.
3: Yeah. Whatever you say. Whatever you say. Yeah,
2: thanks a lot. I think that's how he ended it. Well, thanks, Harry. We're making thanks a lot.
3: Yeah. So a lot of good storylines for the A's. You know, Everybody tough when they up. We going to give you that belt.
2: Oh, this is tough talk from the Giant?
3: We're going to give you that
2: belt. Allen now? Okay.
3: We got the little bro in town.
2: This is a good opportunity for you to get the long ball going a little bit.
3: I mean, all you got to do is just flick it. Just flick it up in that jet stream. It's gone.
2: Mm-hmm.
3: And they look like tanks out there, too, because they're on the roof. You're thinking, that's on the roof.
2: Yeah.
3: Yeah. So hopefully Devers, my pick, I feel, or maybe Adames can do something.
2: You really don't like him, do you?
3: It's not that I don't like him. I don't know the guy. It's just.
2: I mean, just as a baseball player.
3: Not a great. And he hit the 30 bombs last season. It's just not an outstanding second season. And I struggle with guys where it's, all right, can you just be an all-star or just get off the team? Just be young or be an all-star. And the Giants don't have that.
2: You've talked a lot about how the Giants and Kings seem to have some things in common. Mm-hmm. And the more I watch the Giants, the more I start to feel like one of those things they have in common is just they've got some nice pieces, but it does not fit.
3: Mm-hmm. Yeah. And which is weird
2: it
3: to say.
2: It shouldn't be the case in baseball.
3: That's what I literally was going to say that.
2: Yeah.
3: You never hear about that in baseball. But the only reason we're bringing it up is because they're not performing, right? If it's not like you're playing as a unit. Oh, we don't have this defensive stopper or whatever it is. It's just the fact that they're not performing. What doesn't fit, it's not really the lineup. It's the contracts and the timeline of everything, right? What is Elliot Ramos? Like, what is Elliot Ramos's value? He's an all-star. I think two seasons back-to-back with 20 home runs. I have no clue because he's not good in the outfield.
2: No.
3: And he plays left field and only left field. So they just have really, they're just playing Drew Gilbert because he's not terrible, but what is he, 24, 25? Is he, what? I don't know who he is. I don't know what he's going to be. Only his second, you know, this will be his first full year in the majors. So it's tough when you're paying guys and you don't have, Bryce is the name, right? But the fringes is the issue. You're paying guys, and I throw Jung-Hoo Lee in there too, but then the other guys that fill in, Casey Schmidt's having a nice year, Luis Arraez is having a nice year, but it's just not meshing.
2: You need Chappie.
3: You really do.
2: Yes.
3: You really do.
2: He could maybe bring some things together if he just starts having even a semi-productive year offensively.
3: Yeah, average year. So we'll get y'all tonight. Well, I honestly don't think we'll get y'all tonight.
2: I appreciate the effort.
3: Yeah, I don't think we'll get y'all tonight. Flying back from L.A.
2: Flying back from L.A.? Like, that's a... Come
3: I'm
2: on.
3: Just saying, well, they played four nights straight.
2: Yeah.
3: And now they're playing for a fifth night straight.
2: Uh-huh. And, I don't know about that, Jay. What do you think of that?
3: They're dealing with the minor league setting. You Jay, always say
2: the Giants aren't going to win because they're flying back from L.A.
4: You already see a couple built-in excuses.
3: You know, they had to come back from L.A., which was
4: a honeymoon.
3: I mean, you got to get up in the air. You got to land. It's the Dodgers, fellas.
4: Private.
3: Uh-huh. It's the Dodgers. Willie forgot how many outs there were.
2: Yeah, did you hear Kuiper complaining about the Dodgers schedule? The Dodgers from here, they go to Anaheim and then they go to San Diego. They can stay in their home. They can stay home if they want to drive a little bit.
3: That's the type of stuff I'm talking about. He gets it.
2: Does he?
3: The Giants got a tough schedule, man. I know we don't do that as much in baseball, but Giants got a tough schedule. And the A's are part of that. So shout out to the A's. Then after that, they got to go to Arizona. So L.A., Sacramento, Arizona.
2: I can't tell if you're serious or not.
3: It's just...
2: Oh, my goodness. They got to go from L.A. to Sacramento and then to Arizona?
3: That's right.
2: Oh, my goodness.
4: I know. The miles.
3: I know. It's like the Niners.
2: It's worse than the Niners going to Australia.
3: Then they got to go back home, get acclimated back home for the White Sox.
4: For the Bay weather?
3: Yeah, and it's, you know, you're right, Jay. It's hot, it's cold.
4: Yeah.
3: That's how you can kind of catch a cold.
4: Yeah, oh my goodness. Been there, done that.
3: So you really got to power through here.
2: I hadn't thought about it, but when you put it that way, Tony V, manager of the year.
3: Yeah, Sacramento, the allergies, different allergies here than in the Bay.
4: So from the ocean to the allergies.
3: Yeah.
4: To the desert.
3: I'm telling you.
4: Back.
3: So anything they're able to do, that's why I got low expectations here.
2: You make some good points.
3: But don't let the Giants win the series. For you, Matt George, Jay, don't let them win the series.
2: Carmichael Day.
3: Oh, my gosh. I might need to call in to their crosstalk. How you doing today, Dave? Just wanted to call in, buddy. See how it's going. Now, I honestly think the A's are going to win the series. But if they don't, I need something, Whitey. I don't have the lottery anymore, picking seven. I'm looking for tiny victories here. Mm-hmm. Don't let them get swept. I will walk in here with the broom. I will.
2: Thanks for being with us all week long. We appreciate it. Have a great weekend. We've got more sports talk to come on Sacktown Sports. Remember, we're trying to have fun today because it's Friday, damn it.
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0: All right, give me the MVP of the American League, and that would be Rice, baby. Give me Ben Rice.
1: Just you're going nuts. With Yankees, huh? Are you done once we're out though. Of Yankees?
0: Well, I think that's probably. It, so I think I should hopefully have more.
1: All right, let's go to Minnesota. A guy who's, you know, having a resurgence this year, Byron Buxton.
2: He is number three in all of baseball with 15 homers. Crazy.
1: Mm-hmm.
3: I'm going to go, I'm taking a shot. I'm going to Arizona, Ketel Marte.
2: No. Cordell, I am so sorry, but he is not on the list.
1: Oh, Cordell.
3: I tried to take a gamble.
1: All right. Well.
0: Oh man.
1: Now my goal is to just beat Pat, which happens a lot.
0: I got at least I think three more names.
1: Okay.
0: And if we're at 16 and we've already got seven, I can get this down to like the last two or three players. I'm pretty confident I got three more names. Okay. All right.
2: Let's hear one of them.
0: Yeah, I'm pretty sure I saw him go deep the other day, and I'm almost positive he's got at least like 13 or 14 bombs. Was it his 12? Does 12 get you on this?
2: Yes, anything it does. More than 10. That, more than 10.
1: 12 is more than 10. That? Last you said time it's I checked,
0: more than 10.
1: Yeah.
2: Yes.
0: Oh, wow, Monty. Whoa, Monty, geez. You didn't have to reluctantly give me out that big hint again. All right, that pretty much solidifies this guess here. Let's go with Matty Olson from the Braves.
2: That's who I knew you were going with. Yes, he is on the list. It's tied for fifth with Yordan.
1: All right, let's go with another guy. Sort of, like, I guess he's not really having a resurgence, but, you know, he hasn't been as great as his career has been, but Mike Trout.
2: He is on the list. He has 11.
0: What was one of my other names?
2: Good job, Combs.
1: That's why I'm not taking the easy, the hard ones yet, because I know you don't know them.
2: I was surprised you went Buxton so early. Like, Buxton could have sat there, I think.
1: Well, I'm saving two of them. I'll tell you who they are after.
2: Use that brain, Pat. Use that brain.
0: Oh, I know one. I know one because I literally just picked him to get a hit last night, and I was looking at his stats in the GameCast, and I was like, wow, this guy's got double-digit home runs, and now that you're telling me it's at least 10, I know he's on there. Give me the reigning rookie of the year.
1: Hold on.
2: It's more than 10.
1: Yeah, so 11 or more.
2: 11 or more. You're welcome.
0: Well, if I'm wrong now, so be it. Give me the reigning rookie of the year, Drake Baldwin, please.
2: He is on the list.
1: Okay.
0: Yes!
2: With 11.
1: All right. Let's go to Oakland. Well, not Oakland because they're homeless now. They're just the A's. Shea Langeliers.
2: He is on the list. He has 12 entering tonight. I guess he hasn't played yet.
0: Combs, so, do you actively play fantasy baseball? Is that how you know you're just rattling these off?
1: I do. I'm in a weekly league, and I also play in a pool where we have to attempt to win a triple crown, and we pick different lineups every month and try to win a triple crown. So yes, I'm constantly aware of leaders.
3: Yeah, so I'm screwed.
1: I probably don't know all of them, but I know a few more.
0: All right. Well, there's got to be a Dodger on this list, and hopefully, I'm just going to guess here, and hopefully, I get the right one. It's not. I know it's not. Well, actually, I'll leave that to Combs to figure out. Well, I mean, I know he knows it's not Shohei. So that brings me down. That brings me down to three. And I know one of the other ones I'm thinking of has definitely not hit a lot of home runs. So it gets me down to two. It's basically, I got a 50-50 shot here because I gotta think one of them is having. Like I saw on SportsCenter a couple of, was it like a week ago, 2 weeks ago? I think he had a two homer game or something. All right. 50-50 chance. Hopefully I'm right here. Let's go with Mad Max. Max Muncy. Is he in there?
2: He is the only Dodger on the list.
0: Oh! That might have been my final bullet.
1: All right, let's go to Washington. James Wood.
2: He's on the list. Right back to you, Pat.
1: Oh, yeah, I'm just firing him out there now, Pat, because now I'm putting the pressure on you. I've got two more.
3: Looking at this list, I should have had at least three or four more. I'm very upset about that.
2: That's how it always seems to go.
0: I know there's no Mets because Vientos is their team leader with six. I don't think there's anybody on the Angels. I don't think there's anybody else on the Astros. Rangers. I don't think there's anybody on the Rangers.
2: I could give a hint if somebody wants one, or is everybody?
0: I would love a hint.
1: I'm fine with it because he's going to lose anyway.
2: I don't think it gives it away. This person was in the Home Run Derby last year.
0: Home Run Derby last year. Who's in the Home Run Derby last year? Who was that? Wait a minute. Who was the final of the Home Run Derby? Because I think that's who it is. I think 2 years ago with that Elise Garcia. I don't think it's him. This has got to be it. Tampa Bay. What the hell's his last? I'm blanking on his last name.
1: What's his first name?
2: Yeah, let's start there.
0: Junior.
1: We can give it to him.
0: Junior Caminero. Junior Caminero. That's got to be it.
1: That is.
2: You are correct.
1: All right.
0: Thank you for the hint, Monty.
1: Pat, I've got two names. Do you want the easier one or the harder one for me to give you? I'll let you pick.
0: You're going to give me, like, so
1: yeah,
0: you're
1: going to so give me. There's one that's on there that you should know. And then there's one on there that you probably wouldn't know. And I know both of them.
0: All right. I guess leave me the one that I should know.
1: All right. I'm going to go to Colorado then. And I'm going to give you Mickey Moniak, who is helping me in my Triple Crown race because he's been on my lineup both months.
2: He is on the list. There are two hitters remaining.
1: I only know one of them.
2: I could say there's one of them is in the National League, one of them is in the American League.
0: All right, I'm gonna go. He's got to have at least 10. Does he have 10 or does he have 11? That's what it comes down to. Give me Bryce Harper. Bryce Harper on the list. Come on.
2: No.
0: Oh, come on.
1: And
0: how many does he have?
2: Bryce Harper? He has 10.
1: All right.
2: Just missing the cutoff.
1: I'm going to give you the one that I know because he hit another one tonight against my Cubs, Colson Montgomery. And then
2: he is on the list.
1: For the last name, Monty, National League, what team?
3: That might be the giveaway.
1: I already won. I already won.
2: Oh, you did win. Because yeah. Pat lost. I'll say he's in our Cubbies division.
0: Oh, O'Neill Cruz.
1: No. Jordan Walker.
2: No. Yes, Jordan Walker.
1: Yeah.
2: He has 12 homers. And that's now, all 16. How am 16 I supposed to
0: keep up with a guy that plays fantasy? Who plays fantasy baseball? Get lost.
3: I'm very upset with myself right now.
0: I mean, it's tough, man. I got knocked out with Luka Doncic last week on the most career active postseason scores, or, you know, the leaderboard. And Brunson was on there.
1: Mm-hmm. Yeah.
2: Yeah. And you didn't get him.
1: No. I beat you with him. Well, to make you mad.
0: Yeah. All right. Good list. Good list. Combs, congrats. Cordell, it's tough, man. You get knocked out early, and then you see all those names, and you're like, damn it. Even if you only half follow baseball, some of those there are some new names. Colson Montgomery is definitely still not a household name. Jordan Walker, that's the dude that has been sent up and down, like, you know, the last 3 years, right?
3: For me to not at least name James Wood is a very disappointing thing for me personally. I should have at least had James Wood.
0: Yeah, I mean, but you cover the O's, so you knew what. Yeah, at least you didn't say Alonzo. You knew Alonzo wasn't on there or anybody else.
3: I knew that. I did know that.
0: All right, we'll take a short break. 310-840-4910, the number to join. When we come back, we'll do some hot or cold. We'll get you a scoreboard update. It's looking more and more likely that we'll have at least one Game 7 in the NBA playoffs on Sunday. I'm Pat Boyle. He's Cordell Woodland. Shout out Combs. Shout out Monty. 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
1: All right, welcome on back. 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Get aboard. Get in on the action. 310-840-4910. I'm Pat Boyle. Cordell Woodland is my co-host tonight, filling in for Brad Evans. Always fun talking to Cordell. Give him a follow. He covers the Ravens and the Orioles for 105.7 The Fan. That is one of our Odyssey sister stations in Baltimore. He's at Cordell Woodland on Twitter. Let's get to, before we get to a little hot or cold, let's get a scoreboard update here. Cordell, you thought Detroit would close it out. We still got 6 minutes, and they did blow a 9-point lead with under 3 minutes to go back on Wednesday night in game five. But the Pistons looking like this is headed back to Detroit for a game seven. They lead the Cavaliers 100-85 with 6 minutes left to go. Cade Cunningham, 21 points and 7 assists. Jalen Duren, 13 points and 9 rebounds. And Duncan Robinson, despite some back issues off the bench with 4 triples tonight, he's got 14 points. Meanwhile, for Cleveland, James Harden does have 20 points. He's also got 8 turnovers. Donovan Mitchell, not a good game for Spida at home. I thought he was going to be dominant. 18 points, just 6 of 19 from the field. And how about this? He is a team worst, negative 19 in the box score. And Evan Mobley not faring too much better in that regard either. A negative 18, despite the fact that he's got 17 points, 2 steals, and 2 blocks. It just comes down to Cleveland not being able to hit their threes and the turnovers. They've got 19 turnovers. They are paying dearly for each and every one of them. They've given up 25 points off those turnovers. So looking like it's headed back to Detroit for game seven. And Cordell, the way this series has gone, it feels like anything could happen in that game if indeed Detroit closes this thing out.
2: Yeah, no doubt. I mean, this series has had 7 games written all over it, really, from the beginning that both of these teams have gone back and forth. Both have looked really good at times and really bad at times. I just think these are two really good styles going up against each other. Detroit has been, you know, one of the tougher teams all year, and their mental toughness has been tested quite a bit already through this postseason. I talked about it earlier. I thought that they've really risen to the occasion more times than not this year when it feels like their back is up against the wall, and yet another win or go home situation on the road in Cleveland, which is a very, very tough place to play, much more tougher than going on the road to Orlando. They show up. And that's been my thing. Can Cleveland beat these guys when Detroit is playing their best? Because you can make the argument that Detroit has beaten Cleveland when Cleveland maybe it hasn't been their best, but it's been a winning effort. It's been good enough to win, and Detroit has found a way to win those games. I feel like Cleveland, for the most part, when they win their games, they pulled away from Detroit. They've kind of dominated them, and they've really gotten contributions all across the board. I just think when it's best on best, Detroit might end up being the better team. And going back to Detroit puts the ball in their favor.
1: Yeah, and look, and there's going to, again, it's not over, but it's a 17-point game. Evan Mobley is at the free throw line, 5 minutes left. I mean, there's a lot of legacies on the line here in game seven. Not so much for Detroit. They're still a young team. Cade Cunningham, though, in the sense that, like, hey, is he a top five player? Like, can he elevate? Can he take this team to an NBA Finals? After, you know, they've been such a dumpster fire of a franchise for the last 10 plus years. Cade Cunningham is still in year 5. It feels like at times he's even younger than that. He's only 24 years old. So is he ready for this moment with my Knicks in the waiting? And then, of course, like, I don't need to spell it out for the Cavs. James Harden in a game 7 yet again. He's been one of the worst players in NBA history in game 7s. Donovan Mitchell, who is always like the bridesmaid and never the bride. He's been in the second round like so many times in his career when he's at Utah, now with Cleveland here, can't get to that conference finals, can't get to the NBA finals. So in this Cleveland core, they've been together for a lot longer than Detroit, and it's going to go back to Detroit for game 7 if this result holds. So a lot of legacies and question marks that will be had in the offseason. Those will be on the line for Cleveland way more than they will for Detroit. Again, if this result does indeed hold. All right, let's get to a little hot or cold here. Let's get producer Brandon Combs into the mix. Combs, give us an update, by the way, on the Northsiders versus the Southsiders here. Rivalry weekend kicking off in baseball. Cubbies and the White Sox going at it. What's going on there?
3: Yeah, it looked good for the Cubs early. Got off to a 4-1 lead. And then, you know, look, Edward Cabrera, who my only concern with Edward Cabrera coming in after that trade to pick him up was, can he stay healthy? Now it's, can he hit the strike zone consistently? Because all of a sudden the White Sox came back, and now Miguel Vargas has just tied this thing up with a home run. It is now 4-4 in the bottom of the sixth.
1: Wow. Wow, just like that. And Cordell, speaking of comebacks, your O's nearly came back. Like, you know, I'd say your O's, you covered the team. They were down 3-0 going into the ninth against the Nats, scored 2, but I think they left a tying run on base, did they not? As a tough loss tonight for Baltimore.
2: Yeah, they ended up loading the bases in the ninth. And Adley came up. Adley, who's been one of their better hitters this year, ended up getting called out on strikes on a check swing. Just not enough offense. Disappointing loss for the Orioles going up against one of the worst pitching staffs in baseball. But that Nats team, they score. And look, Shane Boz hasn't been great so far this year for the Orioles, but only 3 runs. I mean, that was a winnable game for the Orioles. Their inconsistent offense is going to be the death of them. I continue to say it. And they have other issues, defense being their biggest issue and their rotation not being as good as people thought. But this team is built to be an offensive juggernaut. They have been everything but that to this point, and their offensive struggles continued again tonight in D.C.
1: Meanwhile, since we're all talking about our baseball teams, I figured I'd give an update on the Subway Series. Yankees lead the Mets 4-1 in the bottom of the seventh. You got a Cody Bellinger double, a Jazz Chisholm double, and then a Spencer Jones. Spencer Jones, big Spencer Jones with his first career RBI of his big league career. Or actually, he might have had one coming into tonight. Yeah, he did. So that's RBI number 2 of his career. But he's got his first multi-hit game of his career. And then the Mets answered back with a Juan Soto blast to dead center. Go figure. A meaningless Juan Soto home run. So 4-1, bottom 7. Cam Schlittler, 6 1/3, 2 hits. 1 run, 8 strikeouts. His ERA is now 1.36. So, Cam Schlittler looking like the American League Cy Young Award winner, Combs. Just like I said.
3: This guy is Cam Schlittler. I can't wait till this guy goes into the dumpster halfway into the season.
1: You might be waiting a while because it's May 15th. He's got a 1.36 ERA.
3: It's May 15th, Pat. It's May 15th. Even the White Sox are almost in first place on May 15th. Let's chill out a little bit.
1: You're a believer in the White Sox.
3: The A's are winning the West right now. Like, it's May 15th, Pat. There's a lot of baseball left to be played, buddy. You might be right. I mean, Cam Schlittler might be that guy. I don't see him winning the AL Cy Young this year, but hey, if he does, I'll be happy for you as long as the Cubs beat the Yankees in the World Series.
1: All right, let's get to a little hot or cold. What do you got?
3: All right. The Raiders, after looking at their schedule, will have another top 5 pick in next year's draft. Cordell, hot or cold?
2: I'll say that's hot. They need so much. They got the big piece now, you would imagine, with Mendoza. I think that they did actually do a pretty good job, all things considered, adding more talent to that team, but they're just so far away. Genty finished the year strong last year. They've got one of the best tight ends in football, but they just need so much more. And I think it's an organizational thing at this point. They're trying to build it from the ground up on and off the field. So I do think it's a part of their plan probably to be back in the top 5 next year.
1: Yeah, it'll be hot for me as well. Part of that is because Kirk Cousins, I think, is going to start the first couple of games. And although I think Fernando Mendoza is going to be great, you know, again, if he takes over week 5, week 6, that's the toughest part of their schedule. So, again, they play the Dolphins week 1. You'd hope that's a win. I mean, those are 2 terrible teams. Their division's brutal. So they're playing the Chargers twice, the Chiefs twice, and the Broncos twice. They got to play the NFC West. So they got to play the Niners, the Rams, the Seahawks, and then the one easy one is the Cardinals. They do play the Titans, and they do play the Browns, and they do play the Jets. So, like, there's like four or five very winnable games. But then outside of that, it's all like playoff team, gauntlet, gauntlet, playoff team. So you hope that out of those five winnable games, Dolphins, I'll even throw the Saints into the mix there. And Cordell, I know you're very high on the Saints, but on paper, it's a winnable game. Saints, Dolphins, Jets, Browns, Titans, Cardinals. Out of the six of those, how many do they realistically win? Maybe four? Maybe. So you maybe can scrap together another 2 to 3 wins outside of that. That gets you to 7-10. That's being optimistic. They're more likely a 4-13 or a 5-12 team, even with the theory that I think Fernando Mendoza is going to be very damn good. I just don't know about right away. And again, I think Kirk Cousins is starting those first couple of games, and I'm not optimistic that Kirk Cousins is going to be great. So yeah, top five pick probably again.
3: Yeah, and I'm right there with you on Fernando Mendoza. I love the kid. I think the Raiders are going to win a Super Bowl with Fernando Mendoza as their quarterback at some point. But, I mean, not only do they play in a tough division in the AFC West, but they had the unfortunate pleasure of having the NFC West as their NFC schedule this year, and that's a really good division as well. So this is a tough schedule for this team. The defenses that they're going to see, Fernando Mendoza is going to have to learn and grow quickly. I just think this is going to be a team that ends up picking in the top five again. And you know, might not be a bad thing. Like, if you go NBA version, just tank and get another top five pick and add that to what you've already got. And I think that the Raiders are on the right path. All right, let's go to the next one. The most intriguing week one NFL matchup is Monday Night Football between Denver and Kansas City. Pat, hot or cold?
1: Cold, but close. I actually ranked all 16 of the week one games last night like an absolute sicko, Cordell, right after the schedule came out. We came back on the air after Westwood One's schedule release special with Mike Golic and Scott Graham, and I had Kansas City and Denver at number two. Monday Night Football, Buck Aikman, two teams, the Broncos coming off the number one seed last year, the AFC title game, Bo Nix coming back from injury, Patrick Mahomes coming back from injury, and one of the best divisions in football. And I think it's going to be amazing. It's going to be an incredible atmosphere. The fact that it's a standalone game, yes, that elevates it. But I think the number one game in week one is going to be the Niners and the Rams. Standalone game in Australia, Rams. NFC title game last year, Niners coming back with a healthy defense. That division is great. That battle is always great. So yeah, two division matchups for sure at the top for me. Niners, Rams, one, Broncos, Chiefs, number two. So cold, but it's more so lukewarm than anything.
2: Yeah, I'm gonna say cold too. I don't know if necessarily if there's a better game, but there are other quality options as well. Like he said, the Rams and Niners on Thursday Night Football is definitely one of them. I think Wednesday Night Football is going to end up the same way the Super Bowl did, with the Seahawks running the Patriots off the field. But some may look at that as intriguing. Honestly, I wouldn't be mad looking at the 1 o'clock slate. You got Buffalo and Houston. That could be an interesting one as well, two playoff teams. And I'm just really interested to see if CJ Stroud will be able to bounce back this year. Sunday Night Football, you got Dallas against New York, John Harbaugh making his debut with the Giants. So it's a lot of intriguing games, I think, in that week one slate. And even for me personally, hope with the everything, everybody's healthy, at least as of now. Commanders go to Philadelphia, get to see another NFC East matchup, and those guys getting to face each other very early in the year.
3: Yeah, look, the reason why this is hot and the reason why I say this is because, one, it's a divisional matchup. And two, Pat, you know this, and Cordell, you're about to hear it for the first time, but I don't believe that the Kansas City Chiefs are a playoff team. And I don't think that this team is still very good. Look, I think Patrick Mahomes is great, don't get me wrong, but I think he's at that same point that Tom Brady was in that stretch with New England, where they went like, what, how many, 6, 7, 8 years where they didn't make it to the Super Bowl, where they had down years because their offensive line wasn't as good as what he was used to playing with. And that's what you have here in Kansas City. This offensive line is still not very good. This offensive line still has a problem blocking for him. And him coming off of this injury is going to be a problem for him to be mobile, especially in the first half of the season. It's going to take some time for him to get back into Patrick Mahomes' territory. And I don't think that this is a playoff team. I think everybody's expecting him to come out and just be Superman again. And I just don't think that that's going to be the thing right away. I think Kansas City is going to have a down year. I think they missed the playoffs. And the fact that this is a divisional matchup, and I think that the Broncos are up and coming, that's why, for me, this makes this the most intriguing matchup of week one.
1: Okay. I can respect that. I can respect those points. We'll take a short break. We got a bunch of more hot or cold to get to. So we'll continue on when we come back. Producer Brandon Combs. I'm Pat Boyle. We got Cordell Woodland filling in for Brad Evans tonight. Phone number to join is 310-840-4910. And there will be a game 7. We'll get you a final score between the Pistons and the Cavs when we come back. But home court advantage has all of a sudden meant nothing in the last two games in that series. This is BetMGM tonight right here on Westwood One Sports.
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15: 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It's called Power Fades and written by a fellow New Englander named Jim McCabe. 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

Woodland Sports. I'm Pat Boyle. He's Cordell Woodland filling in for Brad Evans tonight here on this Friday. 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The number to join the show, our talk and text line, is 310-840-4910. Open phone lines here in the final hour. Anything you want to talk about, 310-840-4910. We're going to continue on with talking about some of the NFL teams and what we think their seasons are going to look like here after the NFL schedule just was released last night. But before we do that, again, we gave you the update last segment. Pistons crush the Cavaliers in game six in Cleveland, 115-94. So it's going back to Detroit on Sunday for a game seven. Will there be a game seven as well in the Western Conference playoffs second round? Spurs trying to close out the T-Wolves in Minnesota tonight. San Antonio leads it 22-12. It's another slow start for Minnesota. Maybe not so much a slow start. It is a hot start for San Antonio. Again, we're halfway through the first quarter. They've already got 22 points. 22-12. Make it 23-12. Stephon Castle is on a heater to start this game. He's got 11 points already to go with 3 rebounds and 2 assists. For Minnesota, Ant-Man, Cordell and I thought he would do everything possible to leave it out on the floor. He's already got 7 points and 2 steals. For Wemby, 2 points, 1 rebound. And Combs, who is the Cordell, I don't know if you know this, Brandon Combs, our producer, the biggest

0: on planet Earth. What I just saw from Wemby is one of the most egregious flops I've ever seen in my entire life. He got maybe the lightest little hand in the back from Julius Randle on a rebound opportunity and literally flopped on the floor, flew himself on the floor. It was one of the most disgusting flops I've ever seen. He should have been called for a technical. Luckily, they didn't even call the foul, and they gave Randle the offensive rebound, and then there was a foul on Julius Randle went to the free throw line. Combs, I don't know if you're watching this game.
1: I am.
0: That was a pathetic flop.
1: Pat, first of all, since the start of this game, because I know you can't watch it because you're on the air and you're doing stuff. I've been watching the game. I've got it on in the studio. I mean, the way that they are allowing Randle and everybody else to body him, he has no choice, but he has to fall down to try to get some calls because they are just allowing the physicality in this game. So he's got to try to draw some fouls. You just watch LeBron make a whole career out of doing stuff like this, and you're going to call Wemby out just because you're a Wemby hater? Let's stop.
0: I'm not a Wemby hater. And also, does LeBron sell some calls? Sure. Did he ever throw himself on the floor like that? Like he's a rag doll trying to buy a call? It's pathetic.
1: There is literally a meme of him laying on the floor and looking through his fingers to see if the ref is looking at him. So, yes, LeBron did more than just sell some calls.
2: Everybody's doing it.
0: Thank you, Cordell. Look, the embellishment of trying to make it look like it was a harder foul than it was once you're on the ground. Okay. Yeah, I mean, it's stupid, right? It's like the soccer style. But, like, the act of actually just literally diving forward like somebody pushed you off of like a ledge.
1: See this every night in the NBA? You don't see this every night in the NBA with all sorts of players. You haven't seen SGA do this?
0: I've seen SGA do it a handful of times.
1: Yeah.
0: But not to the, you know, again, it'll happen once out of every like actual 15 times that he gets harassed. And then everybody will just clip that and talk about that on social media. You know, the 3%
1: like
0: of
1: you're
0: the
1: doing
0: time,
1: right now
0: 5%
1: to Wemby.
0: Of the time that he actually does flop.
1: Like you're doing right now to Wemby.
0: What?
1: Like you're doing right now to Wemby.
0: Just pointing it out. I'm just pointing it out when I just saw it. I just saw it right before
1: you're doing
0: we
1: the
0: came
1: exact
0: back
1: same thing
0: break.
1: You just said
0: egregious.
1: People do. You're doing the exact same thing. You're taking one call, but you haven't seen the 15 others that have not been called because rightfully so, because you're on the air. But that's what's going on in this game. I was just informing you. I'm trying to help you out because I know you're an NBA guy. I know you've seen this type of stuff. But to sit there and call Wemby out for flopping in this NBA, what are you kidding me?
0: Did he flop or did he not flop?
1: Look.
0: That's it. Did he flop or did he not flop?
1: Yes, he flopped. Yes. Yes. And it was a good flop.
0: That's it. It was a bad flop.
1: No. Okay.
0: I mean, if it was good in the sense that like we all knew it was a flop, then it was good. But otherwise, it was a very poorly acted flop.
1: Cordell, just so you know, there is one team left in the playoffs that can make Cat look as soft as butter. And that is the San Antonio Spurs. And Pat is terrified that the San Antonio Spurs are going to the NBA Finals. He does not want to see it happen.
0: I'm not.
1: And I've been saying it since November that the Spurs are the best team in the West. So he really doesn't want this to happen.
0: I'd rather see the Spurs than the Thunder.
2: Okay. If I was a Knicks fan, I'd probably rather. I mean, look, I don't think the Knicks are winning against either of these teams. Let's be clear. But I think OKC is the best team in the league, bar none, honestly. I think the Spurs will give them a fight, as we saw, but OKC is just they are a machine.
1: We both agree. I don't think the Knicks can beat either one of these teams either. You're right.
0: I can't wait. June needs to get here. June needs to get here right now. Well, I guess the Knicks need to win the Eastern Conference Finals. That's what needs to happen. I was really hoping Cleveland would have won because then it was basically a scheduled blowout. Sunday game one would have been 3:30 p.m. Eastern back at the Garden. The Cavs would have had to fly to New York tomorrow and then would have had to play an early Sunday game after just playing an emotional game six. All right, they're showing some replays here. There does seem to be a lot of physical play on Wemby. This is throughout the series. This is not just tonight.

0: year. And then you get a breath of fresh air with the Raiders and the Jets. But I just looked throughout this schedule, looking at the latter part, especially after the bye, Chargers, Bills, Vikings, Chiefs, and then the Broncos, second to last game of the year, and not to mention Detroit before the bye and Green Bay. Like, this just isn't the, like you said, this isn't the cupcake schedule that they had last year. They could beat some of these teams, and everybody's due for some sort of regression at some point. I do think that they benefit, and they were a team. I talked about the Bears earlier. The Patriots had a couple of comeback games last year, especially against teams that they had no business even trailing at various points throughout the season last year. So I just think it, regardless of what they say, there may be some off-the-field distractions going on with the Patriots. if you know, I just think that they played with house money last year. They took advantage of a very weak AFC, especially once you got into the playoffs and a couple of these teams, whether it's the Texans and C.J. Stroud just peeing down his leg, or it's the Broncos and you're playing against Jared Stidham and they can't move the ball in the snow. Like, they had everything fall their way last year. I don't anticipate that being the case this season.
1: Yeah, I mean, look, I am whenever we're talking about the New England Patriots, I feel like I got, you know, it's like the curse of, you know, basically trying to act as if we didn't see a dynasty that many people tried to kill many, many times with Brady and Belichick. And look, there is a ton of distractions. The Vrabel-Russini thing, it's going to be hard to ignore. It's going to be hard for the NFL not to talk. They've basically ignored it. They have basically refused to acknowledge it. It's going to be tough for Mike Tirico and Chris Collinsworth to ignore it on opening night when everybody's going to want it. You have to talk about it. And we'll see how big of a distraction it actually becomes in the season. I don't know. I think the most part, Drake May kind of said it. He spoke at some kind of like pro-am or golf tournament or whatever last week. And he was like, yeah, he goes, I don't think it's going to be a distraction for us. We are all making a big deal about it because it is a big deal. And the NFL is not saying anything about it. So it's like we feel like we're trying to make it a bigger thing in terms of how it's going to affect their football team. And I feel like largely it won't affect their football team, if we're being honest, unless it affects Mike Vrabel's concentration and focus. But like, it happened in April and it's happening in May. This isn't happening in August and September. So I really don't think it's going to be too much of a distraction. And, you know, Drake May, he was great for most of the season. And then all of a sudden he got worse and worse as the playoffs went on. So what do you make of Drake May? I don't know. I mean, he looked pretty damn good for a guy that was in year two and finally year one with a great head coach and offensive coordinator and Josh McDaniels working with him. So if he takes another step forward, then the Patriots could be scary. Like, I could see, despite how tough this schedule is, I could see them winning 10, 11 games and making the playoffs yet again. Because you know what, Cordell? You know who has a tougher schedule than them? And I think if the Bears have the number one most difficult schedule in football this year, the team that's got the second most is the Buffalo Bills. I mean, their schedule is brutal. And I'm a big Josh Allen fan, and I like Buffalo Bills, and I root for them to do well because they're like, I mean, they're a tortured fan base. How do you lose four straight Super Bowls, right? And they've never recovered since then. You know, again, they maybe would have made a couple more in the last few years, but they have Patrick Mahomes and the Chiefs that exist. So you just look at their schedule, though. Let me just read you the first 5 weeks at the Texans. Home against the Lions, and that's their new stadium debut on a short week. Home against the Chargers. Home against the Patriots at the Rams on Monday Night Football. That's how they begin the season. They also play the Chiefs, Patriots, Packers, Bears, Broncos in a 5 week span. Like, dude, the first five games and some of the last five games. That is just, those are two brutal stretches. You better hope this team can stay healthy because their defense, when it's not, we know that it is very beatable. And that's the big concern I have for Buffalo is their defensive depth again this year.
0: Yeah, I mean, their defense is a huge cause for concern. Can they stop anybody when they have to? And look, I think when you have a quarterback in Josh Allen, you expect to be in a lot of these games. You expect to win more games than not. But look, starting off in Houston against that defense, that's not something, you know, I think that they're in any rush to do. We'll see what Detroit looks like this year. But I think Buffalo, the big question for me will be, you know, how good is DJ Moore going to be in that offense? Will they be able to kind of duplicate?

0: what they did last year, especially on the ground with James Cook. It seems like he was really the guy that made them go last year. As great as Josh Allen is, the Bills were at their best when James Cook was having a monster day. So can he stay healthy and can he go out there and do it again? Because that's always the test when you talk about the top players in the league compared to some really good players in the league. And I think James Cook is one of the best running backs in football. He's getting paid to be such as well. But they're going to need him to be that for sure out there. I think the Bills will be fine. I do think they have some tough games on their schedule, but they should still be a playoff team. I'm looking at them to be back in the postseason again this year, probably make it to the second round. And from there, who knows with them?
1: Yeah, I mean, look, they made that trade for DJ Moore. They need him to step up because their receivers have also been a big issue. And Keon Coleman, who got, you know, dragged under the bus by like the GM and Brandon Bean and Terry Pegula. And then they're talking about, you know, with a fresh slate for him. So, you know, again, they promote the offense coordinator, Joe Brady, to head coach. There's a lot of question marks, man. A lot of question marks. And it kind of did feel like last year and maybe even the start of it 2 years ago that this championship window closed without even getting to a Super Bowl. And so the rest of the AFC is already caught up. You know, the Patriots in their own division. Look at the Broncos. The Chiefs have kind of died off and the Bills couldn't even take advantage. I mean, we were talking about it last year. That was their season. Ravens, Chiefs, Bengals all missed the postseason. Bills still couldn't get to a Super Bowl. And now they got a super difficult schedule to deal with as well. All right, let's just really quickly, just to say we did it, because we're expecting both these teams to be terrible. But let's get to the New York Jets here. You know, again, they finished in last place in the division last year. And so by virtue of that, they should have a pretty easy schedule. You know, they do play the Tennessee Titans week one. You got the Robert Saleh revenge game, even though it's been 2 years. They do play the NFC North, though, so not a whole lot of breaks there. They play the AFC West, not a whole lot of breaks there. But they do get to play the Dolphins twice, and they play the Titans, and they play the Browns, and they play the Cardinals. I mean, maybe the Jets can find a way to win four games this year, but again, as long as Geno Smith is playing quarterback, I'm sorry. They're real chance to make a big step forward is next year. I do love the fact that they got Kenyon Sadiq. I think he could be an absolute stud. Hopefully they throw him the football. And I like some of the moves they've made in the offseason here, but they don't have the quarterback. The offensive line is rarely healthy, as good as it can be on paper. And the defense, like, they traded away Sauce Gardner and they traded away Quinnen Williams. So this is going to be another rebuilding year for the New York Jets. I mean, five wins at most is probably their calling card.
0: Yeah, and it's unfortunate for Aaron Glenn. I mean, it just seems like he's in a lose-lose situation out there. And he's trying his hardest to brag on Geno Smith. I mean, how great do you feel with Geno as your quarterback, realistically? you get rid of your, you know, arguably your best defensive player in the middle of last year. They get rid of, you know, it's just a lot going on in New York. It's just a lot. And like you, I like Sadiq. I have him in Dynasty. One thing about Geno, he's shown he can get the ball to his tight ends. And really, outside of Garrett Wilson, not much competition out there. I mean, Breece Hall gets quite a few targets out of the backfield. They just gave him some big money as well. It's just unfortunate. The Jets have a couple of pieces here and there, but they're just a long ways away from competing. And when you have teams like the Bills in your division, and the Patriots coming off a Super Bowl run, whether you believe in them or not, it's just going to be an uphill battle for the Jets.
1: Yeah, and then finally, you want to know what the NFL thinks of the Miami Dolphins? They don't have a single primetime game the entire season, good. Cordell. Not one. Not one primetime game. They're either up. Want to see them? No.
0: Like, how many of us really want to watch the Dolphins, honestly?
1: Nobody. Nobody. I'm intrigued by Malik Willis, and I love me some Devon Achane. But, dude, their receiving room is Malik Washington, Jalen Tolbert, and Tutu Atwell. I mean, come on. Come on. Like, they are a brutal, brutal team. They don't have a Thursday night game. Obviously not on Monday Night Football. They don't even have an international game. The NFL doesn't even want to send them to play a 9:30 a.m. game in Germany or London or whatever. Like, that's how irrelevant the Dolphins are on the schedule. It's either 1 Eastern or it's the 4 o'clock Eastern window every single week. And, you know, again, here's how they finished the year. Like, you would hope they can maybe get a win or two early on in the season, because starting in December, they're at the Broncos, home against the Bears, at the Packers, home against the Chargers, home against the Bills, at the Patriots. That is it. Like, the game before that is the Jets on November 29th. That's their best chance to get their last win of the season right there. It's going to be a long year for Miami. A long, long year.
0: Yeah, we're looking at a team that is one of the prime candidates to have a top three pick in next year's draft, I would imagine. I mean, these guys don't have much, if anything. I mean, who is Malik Willis throwing the ball to out there? I love A-Chain. He's a stud. But outside of him, I mean, who are they really going to get, make a concerted effort to get the football to defensively? I mean, it's just not much there at all. So, yeah, this is going to be a long, long year for Miami Dolphins fans. The good news for them is they don't really care about the Dolphins in Miami. So they'll be fine. They'll move on, and they'll get to next year's draft in a prime spot to find the next pillar of their team, because this year is already over for them.
1: Yeah, I agree. All right, 310-840-4910. Is the number to join the show. You could call, you could text. When we come back, we'll get to the NFC East, which should be, as always, a logjam, especially with my G-men taking a big step forward. And if the Commanders can stay healthy, anybody's pick to win this division. We'll talk about it when we come back. I'm Pat Boyle. He's Cordell Woodland in for Brad Evans. 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
1: Welcome on back. 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I'm Pat Boyle, Cordell Woodland filling in for Brad Evans. Your phone number to join the show, 310-840-4910. I mean, it is a blowout again already in Minnesota. The Spurs outscoring the T-Wolves 10-zip in the second quarter. 46-27 San Antonio with 9 minutes to go in the first half. Wemby, 9 points and one rebound, but how about Stephon Castle, the former UConn Husky? 17 points, and there's still 9 minutes to go in the second quarter. Anthony Edwards has 7 for Minnesota. Naz Reid has 10. But, man, Cordell, I thought Minnesota would win this game. I thought they would put up a fight. They are getting blown out of their own arena tonight. And you said it in the break, man. Maybe we just deserve to get Spurs Thunder here and let those two teams duke it out. I really thought Minnesota could have been a disruptor in this series, and they did to start it. They went up 1-0 on the road, and this was 2-2. But, man, I mean, as this series has gone on, San Antonio has proven they are just a step above Minnesota, and it's a little shocking, I gotta admit.
2: Yeah, man, the Spurs are legit. They've been legit all year. And this is the sign of a good team, really borderline a great team, when you're able to put a team away, especially on the road. And look, it's still a lot of time to be played. You said it earlier. We've seen big leads blown throughout the postseason plenty of times. The T-Wolves are they are very much so capable of coming back in this game. So I'm not ready to say that it's over, but good on the Spurs coming out and having their, you know, their energy at a level where Minnesota is chasing them right now. And they're doing it without Wemby being the guy. That's what makes San Antonio and really OKC so dangerous. I mean, these are two almost mirror teams, man. We saw the Thunder go on a huge run with SGA on the bench. What was it, Game 3 against the Lakers to put those guys away? Here the Spurs are doing it with Wemby kind of just out there. He's out there. I mean, it's Castle leading the way. Both of these teams have a variety of different guys that can beat you on any given night. And if the star player on that team is on, look out, because you could just get ran off the court by 40 points in that game. So I'm very excited for the potential of a Spurs Thunder Western Conference Finals is what everybody has been expecting really throughout the entire season for the most part. And I do firmly believe the winner of that series will end up being the NBA champion this year. I just don't think there's anybody in the East that could deal with any of these teams.
1: No, not even my Knicks, Cordell. You're doubting my Knicks after they've won 7 straight games, 6 of which by double digits, 4 of which by at least 29 points. How historic that offense looks right now. Come on.
2: The Knicks are the bane of my existence. Shout
1: you're
2: out
1: a Heat
2: my guy,
1: fan,
2: LA.
1: I forgot.
2: It's really the fans out there that drive me crazy. I mean, it's a party in the streets after every game. Save some confetti for whenever they finally win it all again is my thing.
1: You don't get it. It's been 53 years. And it's been, it was.
2: I get it. That's why I can't put stock in the Knicks. I just, until they do something.
1: Just because you got a couple of Gen Z TikTok wannabe famous losers that, like, it was cool when it happened a couple of years ago. We were fresh out of COVID, and the Knicks had just made the playoffs for, like, the second time this century. And, you know, people were outside after the Garden going nuts. And since then, you've had a bunch of, like, 19 to 21-year-old Zoomers that want to be famous, want to have a little viral clip on social media that now do it after every game. Like, don't get me wrong. Knicks fans are incredible. They are passionate. They are insane. And yes, they do go out and they do make their presence felt, but then you do have those try hard, like, give me a mic and I'm going to say the crazy stuff that isn't even funny. It's just cringy. That is why a lot of people hate Knicks fans. And I get it.
2: I think they're the Cowboy fans of the NBA. That's how I look at the Knicks fans. Every year is their year. And look, they do look good right now. But I talked about the Patriots going on a Mickey Mouse run to the Super Bowl last year. I can't ignore the teams that the Knicks are running through right now. And look, they can only play who's in front of them. I get that. They beat an overachieving Hawks team that has a really good young core. That's probably a year or two too early right now. They beat a Sixers team that they didn't even expect to make
1: it. That beat the Celtics 3-1 down.
2: We've seen the Celtics get upset multiple times in the first or second round. We've seen the Celtics lose game sevens at home. The Celtics, albeit a very talented team, I will give them that. I think they have been one of the more weaker teams and mentally weaker teams in the NBA for quite some time. They've got.
1: I was told the Celtics were winning the East and the Knicks would have no chance against them. And
2: they should have, but here they are. They're at home and you got Jaylen Brown calling it the best season of his career. I mean, that's the type of team the Celtics are. The Knicks are a more complete team than the Celtics in terms of they play together more than the Celtics do. I'll give the Knicks that. The one thing I will give the Knicks this year, in all seriousness, they've shown the ability to finish. And that was a huge bugaboo for New York earlier this year at times. You go back to that Hawks series, they struggled to finish sometimes and let the Hawks kind of come back and steal a couple of games that they shouldn't have. You go to last year, especially that Pacers series, they're letting their foot off the gas. I will give them credit that when they kind of smell blood so far this postseason, they are putting their foot on these guys' necks. But it's teams that shouldn't have been there anyway. Now, they'll gain a little respect from me if they win the East. But the Cavs and the Pistons, I mean, how high do we think of them right now? Not very high. I just think it's all going to come down. It'll all come to an end if they do come out of the East. I don't think they'll put up the fight that the Pacers did last year against the Thunder. I think the Knicks will get really potentially swept off the floor against an OKC team. I give them a better shot against the Spurs than I do OKC.
1: And now you're talking about the Pistons, like they didn't win 60 games this year, and Cade Cunningham's not a top 10 player in the NBA. We're poking holes through everybody that's not the Thunder and the Spurs here. I mean,
2: do you buy anybody that's not the Thunder or the Spurs?
1: Yeah, my Knicks.
2: Well, I mean, outside of them, how can you buy the Pistons these days in the long game? In the long game, you can't.
1: I mean, look, they looked nearly unbeatable in the regular season, and they went down 3-1 against Orlando. And I feel like we thought they were frauds. They won 3 in a row, and they were down 3-2 against Cleveland. They're going to a game 7 on Sunday. But I mean, Cade Cunningham's a top 10 player in the game. Now, Jalen Duren, he had a good game tonight. But like going into the playoffs, we're thinking, all right, Cade Cunningham's a top 10 player. Jalen Duren is an all-star. Duncan Robinson can hit some threes. Tobias Harris has played well. And then all, you know, like we, don't get me wrong, I've been criticizing a lot of the guys on Detroit. But to just, I don't know, man. Like there's 16 teams in the playoffs and only about 8 of them are good and only about 4 of them are great.
2: I don't think you believe what you're saying right now. The same things that we have gotten on James Harden about for years, being great in the regular season and then laying eggs in the postseason. We could talk about how great Detroit was in the regular season, but we're far removed from that now. We've gotten a good sample size of postseason Detroit Pistons now, because that's what it's all about. Now, you're not getting to play these teams that aren't making the postseason anymore. You're playing good teams now, supposed to be. If you're in the West, you are. In the East, you're playing whoever's there, because everybody that made the playoffs in the East is not necessarily a playoff caliber team. I think that's the context that's missing here. The Knicks are beating who's in front of them. They are. And if they get to this next round, I do wonder if, because sometimes we have seen too much rest hurt teams in the past. I do wonder what'll be the case for the Knicks when they're coming off all these days rest and they're facing one of these teams that's coming off a 7-game series. I do admit, I think the Knicks have the advantage, but I do wonder if them kind of sitting on the sideline for too long kind of cools them off considering how hot they were. But again, it's all for nothing because the champion is coming out of the Western Conference and the champion will yet again be the Oklahoma City Thunder because nobody can compete with them, especially in the Eastern Conference.
1: And that's, look, that is who I picked before the playoffs began. As much of a diehard Knicks fan as I am, I said the finals would be Knicks Thunder, and I said, I feel like the Knicks might get swept in the NBA Finals. But that was before what I've seen them do here in the last 7 games. Now I think the Knicks are winning the whole damn thing because I think they can beat Oklahoma City. I think they can match up with them. But honestly, I'd rather see the Spurs. And then they'll punk Wemby. Mitchell Robinson will punk Wemby's French ass, and Combs is going to have nothing to say but to sit there and take it while I dance and I go nuts and I'll be insufferable all damn summer. All right, we got
2: to think even the Spurs, you go to 6, potentially, at best. You go to 6 with the Spurs, but even the... Because now you got to remember, now you've got a bona fide star in the league coming to the Garden. And what do opposing team stars do in the Garden? They go off. They go off every single time. Wemby in the Garden, everybody wants the finals in the Garden. Be careful what you wish for. Wemby in the Garden, I think, would hurt a lot of Knicks fans' feelings.
3: Yeah! Huh.
1: All right, well, we'll finish up with some phone calls. We've got some Dolphins fans that the... Cordell, I don't know, they might be upset. They might want to defend their team's honor after they heard us talking smack about them. We've got some NBA playoff callers. We'll finish with your phone calls. Hang tight. We'll get right to you as soon as we come back. 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We'll wrap up a Friday night when we come back. We'll get you a scoreboard update on Spurs T-Wolves as well. I'm Pat Boyle. He's Cordell Woodland. 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
14: 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It appears by its own numbers, the U.S. government seems insolvent. It's reported that the Treasury shows about $6 trillion in assets and over $47 trillion in liabilities. 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
1: Welcome on back. Final segment here on this Friday night. I'm Pat Boyle. Huge shout out Cordell Woodland filling in for Brad all night tonight. Crushing it. Second time in the co-pilot chair. Appreciate all the great thoughts and insights he's brought to the table tonight. Let's get to your phone calls here to finish out the show. But before we do that, you want to join 310-840-4910. Minnesota, they were down by as many as 29 already in the first half. The T-Wolves have gotten it back to within 19. They're still going to need one of the greatest comebacks in NBA playoff history if they want to force a game seven. But don't call it a miracle just yet. They can get this to within like 14 or 13 at halftime. They're going to give themselves a chance. But, I mean, look, the way that San Antonio starters have played, Wemby's a plus 21. Julian Champagne doesn't have a point, but he's plus 19 when he's out on the floor. Stephon Castle's got 17 points, and he's a plus 18. So Minnesota starters are just getting their asses kicked. I mean, there's no other way to say it. All right, let's get to your phone calls here. 310-840-4910. Lamar is next up in Miami on line one. Wants to talk about his Dolphins. Lamar, what's going on?
2: Hey, what's going on, man? I just wanted to say, when it comes to the Dolphins take that you guys had, I feel like you guys are incorrect because as a Dolphins fan, we're not like brain dead. We know we're not going to be good this year. But we're looking forward to see what we have in the rookies. And as far as, like, it's a full-blown reset, we know that. We know we're not going to be, like, one of the best teams out there. But you want to see what you got on your team moving forward. You want to know what dogs you got. So we're just excited that we have a new GM and we have a new head coach because the other two bums, they were leading us down nowhere. So we're just more focused on what we're going to have for the future. And, yes, it's one of the best cities to have a full-blown reload in because in the meantime, you can still go to the beach, party, and enjoy the gorgeous weather. But we don't really care.
1: Look, Lamar, I appreciate the call, and I appreciate you sticking up for your team. I mean, Cordell, were we talking about the Dolphins as if we were saying that their fans were thinking that they were going to be good? I feel like everybody knows they're going to be terrible. I mean, you're paying your quarterback nearly $100 million not to be on the team anymore. You fired the coach. You fired the GM. You don't have any receivers. Malik Willis has been a backup his whole career, and now he's going to be the starter. And I like Malik Willis. But, we know Dolphins fans aren't dumb. So, yes, you're excited to watch your rookies. That doesn't mean they're not going to be a terrible team this year. And I don't know. I didn't think anything we said was wrong.
3: It sounded like he was agreeing with what we said because I said Dolphins fans don't really care because, again, it's South Beach. There's other things to do. Like, he just acknowledged.
1: They don't care. Go to the beach and party.
3: Exactly. Like, I mean, of course, they're starting from ground zero again. They have no choice. So, yeah, you look at some of the rookies. You look at some of the young guys. Devon Achane's a stud. Nobody's going to argue that. I just wonder what the thinking is there. When you invest that much into a premier running back, I think he is a premier back, and he has shown his versatility to this point in his career. He's not just a speed back that can hit the outside. He can do it all. But you're not going anywhere in the near future. So I felt like they were being a little stubborn, and I get it. It's still a business. You got to have somebody that draws the fans out there to want to come to these games. Besides that, putting butts in the seats, I just don't know what investing that much in Devon Achane at this stage of the rebuild, which is they're at level one of the rebuild right now. I just don't know what good that's going to do for them going forward.
1: I didn't mind it. I didn't mind them resigning. And I made my argument the other night on the night that the news broke. And I think that no matter how good or bad you are, if you've got a dynamic pass-catching running back. You got a running back that can also feature as a pass catcher, which we know Devon Achane is. Like, I get mad at when teams like the Raiders drafted Ashton Jeanty last year, when the Giants drafted Saquon Barkley, when teams that are nowhere near winning pay the running backs that are just two-down running backs. Devon Achane's a three-down running back. and he's an electrifying playmaker. So, yeah, like at a certain point, you have to hold on to players that are good no matter what stage of the rebuild you're in. So I think it was a smart move from Miami to extend him. You also look, and here's the thing. You got to convince guys in the locker room that, hey, we're trying to build a winning team. So if you go and strip it all down, like, yeah, you're going to have some young guys that want to compete because they're trying to make some big bucks for the first time in their lives. But for the most part, if I'm a guy that's been with the Dolphins for 3 or 4 years and I see another, I see Jalen Waddle get traded away and I see Devon Achane get traded away, then it's like, damn, man, we got no incentive to even try and show up and win football games. And that's when things get real ugly.
3: No, no doubt. You're not wrong. It's a double-edged sword, you know, to be honest with you. I could definitely sympathize with wanting to keep quality players. I'm a big proponent of that. I think the last time I was on, I was talking about teams like everybody is still beating up on Arizona for drafting Jeremiah Love, and I can understand why people would be against that. But I'm all for acquiring and keeping good players as much as you can. And look, they trade away Waddle, and I get it. Maybe Waddle was on a deal that they no longer felt like he was playing up to or would play up to going forward, and he became expendable. Like, it just seems like they're so far away from winning, and Devon Achane is such a really good player that, you know, what is he going to look like by the time they are ready to win at that point? He is a running back.
1: Yeah, that's a good point. That's a good point. Let's finish up here with Bert in Baltimore. He's right in your city, Cordell. Bert next up in Baltimore to finish us off here on BetMGM tonight. Go ahead, Bert.
4: Man, to my man,
1: we still have Bert. Bert was on line two. Let's try Bert one more time. Go ahead, Bert.
4: Yep. Can you hear me, Pat?
1: We got you, man. Go ahead.
4: Just wanted to give a shout out to Cordell. It's great to hear him on your show and see him on the national stage. Got a couple of predictions for you guys. Not talking about it much on the national stage right now, but I think you're going to see Chris Finch let go shortly after they finish losing this series. They've looked unprepared and or unmotivated at the start of 4 of the 6 games in the series, trailing by 23 after game 2, first quarter, trailing by 19 after game 5, and 34-18 at the end of the first quarter today. As far as the NFL goes, I'm predicting the New England Patriots finish sub 500 and no playoffs this year. And while Cordell is correct, the East, it doesn't really have more than one true playoff team. The New York Knicks are going to win the NBA
1: Finals. Bert, I'm
4: sorry
1: to cut you off, brother. We got to run here, though, dude. We got to go. Cordell, it was great having you, man. You got a shout-out from Bert. There was some bold takes. I actually like the Chris Finch prediction. I think he actually might get fired within the next 48 hours here. Cordell, thanks so much, man. Cordell Woodland, catch him on 105.7 The Fan. Thanks to everybody else. Monty, Combs, Chloe, Max, Zach, Brad.
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11: 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June 26th, another icon hits the stage, John Fogerty, at Thunder Valley Casino Resort. Laugh it up July 18th with comedian Gary Owen at Hard Rock Live Sacramento. Then August 16th, country superstar Kane Brown takes over Ironstone Amphitheater. September 11th, slow it down with the soulful sounds of Anthony Hamilton at Hard Rock Live Sacramento. And on October 2nd, rock legends Leonard

0: Peter Skinnard brings the classic to Ironstone Amphitheater. 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
1: Not loving the T-Wolves' chances, down 24 with about a minute to go in the third quarter. Closeout game, Spurs looking to win in six. Confession. I forgot that there was a golf major this week. I love golf. I love major championship golf specifically. The PGA Championship, I was at last year's PGA Championship watching Scottie Scheffler cruise at Quail Hollow. But I forgot that the PGA was this week. And unfortunately, if you have been paying attention, the PGA Championship has been a bore fest thus far. You haven't missed much if, like me, you've been distracted by the playoffs and the NFL schedule release and everything else that's been going on. The course, it's playing too tough so far. Aronimink, it isn't even one of the more difficult sites. Like, this isn't supposed to be like Bethpage Black or Marion or Whistling Straits or even not too far from where I sit in North Carolina, Kiawah Islands in South Carolina. It's just playing too tough. And golf, there are golf fans who will disagree with this. That's fine. The leaders being at 4 under 2 days into the tournament, that's not good. It means we're probably going to be lucky to see 10 under win the major. Some love seeing the best in the world struggle because they struggle mightily because they themselves know how hard the game of golf is, and you like seeing those players look like you and I. But there's middle ground between birdie fest, which I'm not in favor of in majors, and watching what we're looking at right now. It's not a whole lot of fun. This leaderboard, it's uninspiring, shall we say. The two players tied for the lead right now, Maverick McNealy, whatever that is, and Alex Smalley. Neither player is ranked in the top 30 of the world golf rankings. In fact, Smalley is 78th currently. And while we're referring to these rankings, only one player ranked in the top 15 is in the six-man pack of being one shot back of the leader. That is Chris Goddard, who, like McNealy and Smalley, has never won a major championship before. Now, here's the good news. Being too negative here on this Friday. Josh, trying to get my drink on. The weekend just started. Trying to start things off on the right foot. All right, here's the good news. This can quickly turn around. Very quickly turn around. There are currently 58 players within 6 shots of the leader. 58 players are within 6 shots of the leader. And when a major is in contention with stars near the top having a chance at it, there is nothing better. Major championship golf, and it's close, and there are a lot of big names up at the top of the leaderboard. In terms of what would be great for the sport of golf, what would be fun at the end to see, would love to see Chris Goddard, who, again, only top 15 player within a shot of the leader right now in the top 8. Would love to see him break through, win a major. Would love to see the pride of Wake Forest University, da-da-da-da-da-da-da-da, go Deeks. Watch Cam Young earn his first major championship. He's come very, very, very, very close. They both played terrific golf over the last year. That's what we would want to see happen. Will we? Well, that remains to be seen. Let's just hope it's not Alex Smalley versus Maverick McNealy, and I don't expect it's going to be, on Sunday, and they're both clawing their way to 8 under par to win a major championship. Because that's technically where things say we are heading. Not exactly how these things always shake out, though. 310-840-4910. We do have Free-for-All Friday in 10 minutes. So if you want to steer the ship, you're welcome to do so. We spent a lot of time this hour talking about the NBA draft. So how about we go to Johnny, who's in Atlanta? Johnny, we've heard that Cam Boozer might fall. My take is that he won't fall further than four. My larger take on the draft is that a trade seems inevitable because Utah is going to do whatever it takes to get from 2 to 1, and there's not enough separation between these picks. At least it shouldn't be in Washington's mind to not take a haul back from Utah and pick somebody else at number 2. Just take Darren Peterson, take Caleb Wilson. What are your thoughts on the NBA draft tonight, Johnny?
2: My thought is Caleb Wilson is the best player in the draft. I've been yelling it since
1: the beginning
2: of the season. And my other take is I want to say, hey, have you been watching the transporter combine for NCAA? That is crazy. They're having a transporter combine right now going on.
1: D-Day, have you seen this? Have you seen the transfer portal combine that's happening? Yeah, I thought it was a joke, but describe for our listeners, for those who haven't seen it, what we're seeing here.
2: It's basically a lot of college kids meeting up in one place and playing in front of college coaches. So I thought that was funny. But all right, let's get back to the draft. Yeah, let's get back to the draft. My player is Caleb Wilson, but it's the Washington Wizards. They don't go for the name. So I agree with you. Why? They need to trade down.
1: Why do you say it's Caleb Wilson? I agree. I went out on a limb. NBA people have said I've been crazy since Sunday for saying it. But why do you say it's Caleb Wilson, the best player in this draft?
2: All right. So if you looked at him in college last year, before he got injured, he was leading. He was double digits in points and rebounds, and he could play on defense too. While AJ DeBussy averaged 25 points, but only 6 rebounds. Caleb Wilson averaged 10 rebounds. Darren Peterson averaged 19 points, almost the same thing as Caleb Wilson, but only 4 or 5 rebounds. So, and then, like your boy, what's his name, Willingham, or whatever, talking about the grassroots.
1: Hold on one second, Johnny. I don't know if it's a bit at this point. Who's that guy's name? Willingham? You know my name. I'm Josh, and that's Linnell. You know our names now.
2: Yeah. Okay. I sent the clip to Westwood One about when they was playing high school AAU. They had a clip of the Peace Jam against AJ DeBussy, Caleb Wilson, and he dominated AJ DeBussy. It caught AAU. I sent the clip to the Westwood One Instagram page. I don't know if y'all caught it now. I sent the clip there.
1: Let me see if I can check that out. Let me make my case while I have a minute here. Johnny, I appreciate the call from Atlanta. Here's why, as somebody who watched Caleb a lot in person, watched Darren Peterson a couple of times, watched Cam Boozer quite a bit. Again, hadn't seen DeBonsa in person, but watched Caleb Wilson is the only player that went up against all three of those guys in the past season. So you have a high-level sample, college basketball, not AAU, college basketball, watching these guys play. Caleb Wilson was the best player on the floor in all three of those games. D-Day, you were there for one of them. Like, you're Caleb Wilson over Cam Boozer, right? Like, you saw it up close, right? You were at the Duke Carolina game. Yeah, okay. So I'm not crazy here for suggesting that. But I also was at, before Darren Peterson got hurt, Darren Peterson versus Caleb Wilson, and I had that same reaction from my old Caleb's the best player on the court here. And that's before he had any of the cramping. Any of those issues pop up. And against AJ DeBonsa, 24 points and 10 rebounds. DeBonsa, I think, finished with 18-8 in an exhibition, those two going head-to-head. So again, it's a small sample, but it's small separation between these guys. It's not a large gap between any of these guys. So I prefer Caleb Wilson, but I think all of these players at the top four, I think they're all going to be really good. I compare it to the draft where it was Paolo Banchero, Chet Holmgren, Jabari Smith, where we all kind of knew who the top three players were going to be. We just didn't know what order they were going to go in until draft night. That's how I feel about the top four of this draft. Don't think it's a top two. I don't think there's a presumed number one. I think there's a top four, and it's based on whatever flavor of ice cream you like best. And you can make a case for all four. Free for All Friday. might be the most popular event on our network each week. It's your one chance each week, 1 hour a week, to steer the ship at 310-840-4910. And Free For All Friday is next on Westwood One Sports Night.
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0: what? He's 30 something, not 60 something, bro.
1: I understand. He did. I get it.
0: He was done wrong, and they need to make this right. African American GMs need to step up first and foremost and say, Colin Kaepernick, we're going to give you this tryout. And you know what? It's partly Colin Kaepernick's fault that they're not giving him that tryout because he's nowhere to be found. He should be all on radio, talking to you guys, putting you guys
1: call
0: in
1: us.
0: Your place.
1: Call us.
0: Who
1: we'll
0: are you to
1: call.
0: Say? Who are
1: we'll
0: you to say that he? Excuse me.
1: I'll take the call. 310-840-4910. Colin, call us. We'd love it.
0: Not the call. The interview. Bring him into the studio. Everybody, bring him into the studio. Every studio, bring this man in. It's going to help your ratings, bro. Think about
1: it. Let's do it.
0: But my thing is this. My thing is this. Colin Kaepernick.
1: I appreciate it. Thank you for the call. We heard the Knicks are going to win the finals. We heard that teams 10 years later need to interview Colin Kaepernick and that I need to interview Colin Kaepernick. D-Day, are you on it? I want him in the studio. Get on it.
2: I mean, you got space in your room. You know,
1: I do.
2: You and Colin
1: right
2: sitting
1: next, right next to the Mookie Wilson baseball.
2: He'd sign a ball for you.
1: Dead serious. He is right that we hadn't heard from the guy. You know, if he wants to come into the studio, I'm here. I ain't going anywhere. All right. I appreciate the takes, though. That is what Free for All Friday brings out of people. We get Bill Buckner and Mookie Wilson, and you get also teams need to give Colin Kaepernick a workout. And the Knicks beating winning the Eastern Conference Finals and then winning the NBA Finals as well. Hot takes. Love it. We have officially the Western Conference Finals set. We get first dibs on Spurs OKC. That and more of your free-for-all Friday phone calls, 310-840-4910. 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

0: It's last call for phone calls on Free For All Friday. 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
1: Yes, for 15 more minutes, you get to steer the ship on Free For All Friday. Last call for those phone calls at 310-840-4910. 20 minutes from now, I have compiled a list of the 10 most anticipated NFL games of the 2026 season. Been working on this all day, got it narrowed down to 10. We'll share that list with you shortly, but let's get to some calls. John's in Michigan, 310-840-4910. John, you're on Free For All Friday. Where are you steering the ship?
2: Hey, Josh, I looked up Fred. No goal. God bless Buffalo, and we don't want the Canadians to win. I'm from Detroit, and it's Detroit versus everybody, and I wanted your opinion on the flopping. And by the way, Jordan is the GOAT. Lemieux, you know, is kind of like the LeBron, blah, blah, blah. But anyway, I want to shout out to what you're up to and to my homeboy and Judy. And, you know, say hi to Mr. Positive. And by the way, tell everybody in California the Lakers were actually from Minnesota.
1: That is true. So, I think that history does check out. And
2: hey, man, Isaiah was a baller.
1: I appreciate it. Isaiah Thomas was a baller, one of the greatest ever. But here's my opinion on Detroit basketball. I do love D-Day, but Detroit does not flop. Cleveland has James Harden. They got King Flopper. A lot of flopping. It is years and years and years, the league is de-incentivized playing defense and rewarded flopping. It seems that it's starting to ebb back, where you have teams like the Knicks who don't mind playing tough, Minnesota, even though they lost tonight, don't mind playing tough, not a lot of flopping, and you don't see it a lot with Detroit, and they value defensive basketball. Makes them easier to root for. Like if you want like an emotional rooting interest, I think Detroit is more likable than this Cleveland team. Want to see them get to the Eastern Conference Finals, but do I trust them? I don't. I also don't trust Cleveland either. No clue what's going to happen in that game. But we do have tip times. 8 o'clock Sunday will be Game 7 between the Pistons and the Cavs. We have a tip time for Game 1 of the Western Conference Finals. Spurs, Thunder. Game 1 will be Monday night at 8:30. Bert is in Baltimore. He wants in on this Western Conference Finals that I think is pretty much the pseudo-NBA Finals, OKC and San Antonio. Bert, what's your thought on it?
3: Hey, Josh. So we're supposed to be calling in, asking or talking about what people should be talking about, right?
1: Sure.
3: How come more people don't seem to be giving the Spurs? I don't hear anybody talking about the Spurs having a realistic chance to win the series. And they actually went 4-1 during the regular season, if you include the cup thing.
1: I just gave San Antonio a chance by saying this is going to be a fabulous series. They won three of the four games. I literally just said that 15 minutes ago.
3: They actually won 4 of 5 with 3 of the wins being by double digits.
1: Well, they only played four times.
3: The other thing I don't understand why no one's talking about is how flat, either unprepared or unmotivated, the Timberwolves were. I've watched basketball for over 30 years, and I've never seen a team so closely matched come out. I mean, they were down by 18 and 20 points at the end
1: Hold 1 second, Bert. It can't be San Antonio deserves a shot with OKC because they're that good, and then Minnesota's evenly matched with San Antonio without Dante DiVincenzo. It's one or the other. Pick a lane.
3: It's a Chris Finch. Like, nobody's giving him a hard time. I mean, they're down by 20
1: I'm asking you a question. Is San Antonio on par with OKC in talent level, or is Minnesota and San Antonio even on talent level when Minnesota doesn't have Dante DiVincenzo? Like, which one is it?
3: I don't think Minnesota is on par without DiVincenzo. However, not to be down 38-14 at the end of the first quarter, half of the game.
1: Right. Yeah, I mean, it's they got beaten. They did. But they did take two games off of San Antonio, too. And they nearly won game three as well. So I'm not going to knock Minnesota too much for this. They went to the Western Conference Finals a couple years ago. Appreciate the call. It's good to hear from you, Bert. It's always good to catch up with someone from Charm City. We have more Free For All Friday phone calls to get to, or else we could chat all night. Let's go to James, who's in Gainesville, Florida. 310-840-4910 if you want in. James, how you doing? Welcome in to Free For All Friday.
4: Hey, Josh. Well, I'm actually in Gainesville, Georgia, but what I want to ask you about
1: not Florida. Thank you for the clarification, because I always wonder. I see Gainesville. I didn't know.
4: Yeah, we're two Gainesvilles, I guess. But
1: yeah, you're not fond of the Florida Gators, I bet, being in Georgia.
4: Well, I mean, I like them for not playing the Bulldogs. You know, they're okay, you know. I don't dislike them, you know. But what I wanted to ask you was, with the Cleveland Browns, Deshaun Watson starting to take the field in practice, and him and Shedeur Sanders are pretty much in a quarterback battle. Do you think Deshaun Watson has a decent shot at being a starter? Do you think he could put his career back on track and get going good, or do you think he's pretty much done? And do you think if he is done, do you think Shedeur Sanders would be the guy you would turn to, or do you think they need to start looking elsewhere?
1: I am a simple man when it comes to this issue, and I appreciate the call, James. I think it's as simple as split the reps. Whoever's the best between the two in practice is your starting quarterback. And based on what we've seen in minicamp, this is a funny thing to do, but it is something that is happening. Deshaun Watson has looked better there. I don't put much credence into that. You took two receivers in the first two rounds. They're not up to speed yet. They're just learning the offense. You got a new head coach, so you're all learning something new as well. I think in training camp and in preseason, you split it, and whoever the best quarterback between them is, that's going to be your starter, and you give them the reins. Plain and simple. No other interest except who the better quarterback at practice and in preseason games between the two is. They're your starter. Leave no doubt. Mr. Realistic in Massachusetts might be our last Free For All Friday phone caller. We'll see. Mr. Realistic, steer the ship.
5: Yes, I'd like to help ease Mr. Positive's mind. He seemed very stressed, not only because of Detroit the other day when they lost, but also because of his mother. When I was five, they lost me.
1: He seems okay. They won the night.
5: Yeah, he seems okay today. But, when I was five, they lost me on the operating table. And it was just like everyone said, you're above, you're looking down. And I'm wondering why they're wearing blue and why they're wearing masks. Are they afraid that if they screwed up, I could identify them in court? And then for like 1 second, I was scared. And, it was like they described a big white tunnel. It looked like 10-foot high hula hoops with cotton. And there was someone in the great tunnel, a black figure holding out their hand saying, come to me. And I no longer felt scared or in pain. I felt warm and loved. And then they brought me back to life and ruined it.
1: God bless Free For All Friday. Thank you, Mr. Realistic. It's a perfect call. It is. Swaggy McNolegs writing in, let him cook. Can we do another? R. Willie writing in, you can get in on Westwood One Sports Night on YouTube. I need more. The more I give you. Andrews in Montreal. I fear the Montreal Canadiens as a Hurricane fan. I don't want them to win the series because I think the Canes have a better chance against the Sabres. But then again, the only Eastern Conference Finals game I can make with my schedule as a Hurricanes fan would be Tuesday night, and there's only a game Tuesday night if Montreal wins on Saturday. So I'm facing quite the dilemma. Nick Ehlers is going to join us on Saturday's afternoon's program, 4 to 7 p.m. Andrew in Montreal, how afraid should I be of your Canadians? Am I rightfully afraid?
6: Yeah, you should be a little afraid of them. I think they're filled with talent, young people that are really devoted to like win this year. They weren't expecting it like this early, but I feel like they got it, and I think they're going to get it too. And if they beat Tampa, they beat the Sabres, and then they go on take the Hurricanes, and then they beat the Avs, what a story that would be for them to come back after 93. It comes back to Montreal.
1: That ain't happening, though. You're not beating both of them. You ain't beating Carolina and Colorado. I'm sorry.
6: Come on.
1: All right. I appreciate the optimism. Thanks, Andrew. I am afraid. Goaltending does help out a great bit. But Carolina's 8-0. Last we checked, you got to win 4 out of 7. D-Day, you know how giving of a guy I am? You want me to speak to just the kindness out of my heart real quickly?
7: Please.
1: I had allotted here in Free For All Friday spots to talk about me going to Whataburger for the first time and wanting to just shine light on these NBA non-lottery picks that I think are going to shine. Because I thought, you know, in Free For All Friday, that's just a great window for it. But to make room for as many callers as possible, including Mr. Realistic, talking about like a black, like, shadowy figure, like, reaching out his hand when he thought he was dead. To make room for calls like that, I pushed it by the wayside. Pushed it away.
7: That's selfish. I want to hear what Whataburger was like. I'm not celebrating you not telling us what your experience was like. I want to hear it.
1: Now, this is what we call a tease in the biz. Because I will tell you about my Whataburger experience in the next hour of our program. Just pulled the Ryan Seacrest thing. And that hour, we might have time in just a bit to talk about the Whataburger experience. But a day removed from the NFL schedule's release, I have compiled a list of the 10 most anticipated games for the entire 2026 season. That list will be revealed to you when you continue with us next on Westwood One Sports Night.
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0: years, you blow that playoff game, and you decide to extend your coach. It's the Bears just seem ascendant. The Packers just kind of seem stuck in place. And the place that they're stuck isn't great. It's mediocre for their standard. It's more than mediocre. It's just fine. But that's not enough to, in May, look at the schedule and say, can't wait to watch the Packers. Can't wait to do it. Can't wait. So, Packers Seahawks. Mike Vrabel. That'll be interesting. I wish Al Michaels were calling that game. Because you know he would have a quip. Tirico, I doubt, touches it. Tirico, I doubt, goes in that direction. Probably ignores it completely. But that is the list of the most noteworthy, the most anticipated games of the NFL schedule. Like I said, we're not talking baseball in this segment. So you could keep your Randy Newman and all that over there. Unless you want to talk about the Braves walking off the Red Sox. Unless you want to talk about Juan Soto hitting his 250th home run of his career against the Yankees, but not the fact that the Yankees won, just the fact that Juan Soto hit the homer. And if you want to talk about the Detroit Tigers and Spencer Torkelson walking it off against Toronto. Nothing else. Nothing else. Those things. That's what we're limiting our scope to. D-Day, we might have buried the lead throughout the show. That's on me. I'll tap my chest. It was a milestone day in my life because I went to Whataburger for the first time. Earlier today, went for the first time, and I have some thoughts. And those thoughts are next on Westwood One Sports Night.
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0: burger chains to one another. Went to Whataburger for the first time, and now my mentions are filled with Whataburger stands. It's like the LeBron folks saying, oh, because you didn't say he's the absolute best, that means you're a hater. No, I had a good experience. It's fine. But apparently, a chef in Chicago, Jack, wants in and says that there's something that needs to be added to the list. Jack, 310-840-4910, what do you have for us?
1: So I've taken road trips to all of these places out west, Whataburger, In-N-Out. Didn't have the best experience my first time at In-N-Out, but we can talk about that later if necessary. The one that really needs to be on the list that isn't really out west, so I can't blame anybody for not having it, but the fast food chain that is above all is Culver's. I don't know if you guys have ventured out Midwest.
0: We just got those in North Carolina a year ago. Wisconsin base, you get the cheese curds. The butter burger. I had the butter burger. It's good.
1: It's good?
0: Did we lose Jack? Jack, yeah, it was good.
1: No,
0: yeah.
1: It's a you got to get the chopped red onion, extra mayo, extra ketchup, no pickle. It's beautiful. It is the one. I know you're not an onion. Who's the onion guy that took the onions off the sandwich? As a chef, you gotta, onions are the essential ingredient to every single culture in the entire world.
0: Can I tell you something, Jack? This is important. This is very important. And I'm going to take you way too inside baseball. She's asleep because it's late. I got in a fight with my wife tonight because there's only one thing. Like when she makes meals, I ask not to put in. And she loves onions and included onions in a dish. And we literally got in a fight tonight about it. Like it's the one thing I ask for. And she's like, I have to include it. I put half the amount is what she said. And here's the thing. I pick it out.
1: Is it the texture? Is it the texture?
0: Yeah. See, I like fried onions, like the crispy straws on a burger. That's great.
1: Sure.
0: But I don't like the caramelized onions. I don't like onions on my burger. I just don't. Why is it such an assumption?
1: What I can tell you is that if you have an onion that you don't like, it has not been seasoned properly. There's not enough salt on the onion to really, really accentuate the flavors in the onion. Then it's a bland, really mushy, kind of just unapproachable piece in the dish. But if you season it properly, I'm telling you, it will change your entire world.
0: Jack, are you married?
1: I have a daughter, but I am not married.
0: Okay. I'm just asking this. Would you recommend I tell my wife the reason I don't like the onions is because it's unseasoned?
1: Oof. Just say you don't like onions.
0: Thank you, Dina. That's a great smile.
1: Yeah,
0: on Dina's part. Thank you, Jack.
1: Just go with the I don't like onions.
0: That's an excellent call. Thank you, Jack. That's awesome. Chef in Chicago. Culver's. Have you guys tried Culver's? D-Day.
2: No, but I can take Jack's advice. I did start seasoning onions a little bit more intentionally within the last like 18 months or so, and it makes a very, very noticeable difference.
0: Okay.
2: So
0: if we're going to go here, I'm feeling especially open tonight. Generally, I'm an open book. The problem is, like, when I'm next to Linnell, like, Linnell just gives you everything right away. In my case, you kind of have to ask for it, and then I'll give it to you. I have no problem giving it to you. I'll say this. This is quite a confession. Wow. Don't know if this is a good idea to admit across the country in 300 markets. I didn't season my meats until just a couple years ago.
2: Doug, you don't wear lotion. It's not that surprising.
0: No, but I mean, I didn't even put salt on the thing, D-Day. Salt or pepper on the thing.
2: Yeah.
0: Just put chicken on the grill I put chicken in the, you get it. And maybe there was some olive oil in there. Yeah, some olive oil. But I didn't even salt and pepper the thing. It wasn't until BDOT learned this and shamed me with Randolph Childress in our presence that I started seasoning my meats properly. So thanks to BDOT and Randolph Childress for helping me show the way.
2: Now, hold on. Can I just get a timeline? Can I get a timeline of this? Mm-hmm. You were already in a relationship when you started to season meat, correct? Or was this before you
0: married?
2: What?
0: Married.
2: That's how you know you found true love. Because if she put up with your unseasoned ass meat, bro, I mean, come on.
0: Yeah, she did. She did. And here we are. We have bets to hand out in just a little bit. There's also some NBA draft stuff to get to as well. Here's a question that we're going to ask for the rest of the way that I want answered, that I want addressed. The question is, if the NFL goes full bore on Wednesday, starts scheduling more games on Wednesdays, how do you feel about it? Is it too far? 310-840-4910. We had an exclusive interview with the NFL VP of Broadcasting, Ani Bose, earlier. And here's what he had to say about the subject. Ani, do you view opening on a Wednesday night this year as a one-off because of the Australian game? Or might we see more five-night opening weeks in the future, or maybe even more dates added?
3: Yeah, I think we might, right? Just, you know, I think we broke the ground on Wednesday a few years ago with Christmas. We're playing another Wednesday this year on Thanksgiving Eve. We have played, you know, multiple day weekends through the season. I think, you know, we find those opportunities. Part of that the Wednesday-Thursday dynamic this year is because we're playing in Australia, and credit to the folks in Melbourne and Victoria. They said, hey, if we play Friday morning in Melbourne, 10:30 a.m. start, we will have 100,000 maniacal fans in that stadium, and it's going to be an incredible scene. So that worked out. That was a good opportunity for us to play that game in primetime on Thursday. We're able to work it out and play kickoff on Wednesday. You know, two really big, good games right off the bat. You know, you're going to get a sense of the NFC West pretty quickly after the first two nights of the season. So, yes, I definitely think that's an opportunity. We were able to play in Brazil on Friday nights the last couple of years, but that's always a factor of when that first Friday night of the year lands. So I think we have creative ways to start the season. And, you know, we are showing that we want to fall into these windows and create events where we can.
0: To watch the full interview, go to our YouTube channel, search Westwood One Sports Night. He was fabulous with us breaking down the schedule. Speaking of Westwood One Sports Night, where you can watch the show live and comment live in real time, David writes in, Bryce Young is garbage. I bet Bryce hates onions too. 310-840-4910. Two questions we're asking. How do you feel about the NFL adding Wednesday night games to the schedule? And also, what's more unforgivable? Me not liking onions or not having seasoned my meats until I was 30? 310-840-4910. D-Day, the NFL is going to continue its domination of the sports calendar. And it's smart for them to do so. Do you feel that if the NFL expands to 18 games, if the NFL schedules games on Wednesday, that I'm right that the reaction from fans that largely loathe extended calendars everywhere else, whether it be the NBA saying, hey, you need to shorten your regular season, or the NCAA tournament with college basketball, how much fans are hating that, or college football, do not expand to 24. It's a bad sign that the season's extending towards the end of January. That NFL fans are different and they're actually going to welcome this.
2: As long as that means the Super Bowl is then played the day before President's Day, yes. Plan it.
0: So what does the future look like? Because I do think that, because I know what you're thinking. Well, Josh, if you're going to add 2 weeks, because if you add an 18th game, you have to add a bye week. How are you going to get there? Well, you're going to have one less preseason game. So one less preseason game, you're adding essentially one more week to the schedule. If you add a, you get rid of one preseason game and you add one more game to your slate. I think that's going to be the regular thing. I think the Super Bowl is going to be played when they get to 18, most years the day before President's Day. And most people will have it off, and fans will think that's awesome.
2: You could also just take away that stupid week that is reserved for the Pro Bowl. So if you wanted to keep three preseason games, add an extra bye week, just take out that, so there's no 2 weeks from championships to Super Bowl. Especially, wasn't the Pro Bowl ran on like a Tuesday for whatever the Pro Bowl actually was this year? It's idiotic.
0: Yeah, we need the 2 weeks, though. You need to have the build-up for the game. I think you need the 2 weeks. But it'll be interesting if the NFL decides to go Wednesday, Thursday, Friday, Sunday, Monday, most years. And who knows what's stopping them from going Tuesday as well. Maybe you put more Wednesday games in the regular season because, hey, teams can come off the bye. You can do it that way. 310-840-4910. We'll continue to ask that question. We also have bets to hand out in our last hour in Graham's Gambling. 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

0: feel about the NFL adding Wednesday to the schedule? Thanksgiving Eve, the opener against Seattle, and in our exclusive interview with the VP of broadcasting with the NFL, Ani Bose, he said that might be something they explore in the future. It might not be a one-off with the Australia game opening the season on Wednesday. Who knows? Maybe they look at having a game on Tuesday as well. How far is too far? It's the last hour of the program, 310-840-4910, if you want in. As we take your calls on that, let's hand out some picks because it is time for Graham's Gambling.
1: Sitting back, count money all day, you know.
2: It's time for Graham's Gambling. Let's make some money.

there was some ugly. Starting with the good, we had the Detroit Pistons plus 4.5 and the Detroit Pistons on the money line. Profitable. Profitable with how that ended up. The bad, we had the T-Wolves as well. The T-Wolves lost by 30 to Oklahoma City. Not so great. The ugly, our baseball bets. Angels team total over 3.5 runs against the Dodgers was feeling good when Blake Snell was scratched and unfortunately put on the IL shortly after returning to make his season debut just a few weeks ago, or maybe even just last week. The Angels had two hits. And

0: give you a comment now. We already been fined for the lack of the comment. We've already been fined for the lack of a comment. So, there you have it. John Tortorella, never change. That man's coached so many teams. I'm trying to think if I could even list them all. Like, he's had to have coached five, maybe six teams. Obviously, the Rangers and the Lightning. But I think there was a stretch where he was in Philly, Vancouver, Columbus, and Vegas. I'm probably missing a team in there as well. John Tortorella, still at it, still coaching. Wishing him the best of luck. Because remember, Bruce Cassidy, who's now doing media stuff, he was fired, and then Tortorella took over. So that happened just a couple of months ago in March. Torts, the head coach at Vegas. Let's go to Tony, who's in Montreal. 310-840-4910. Hey, Tony, what do you think about this?
1: How you doing?
0: I'm well.
1: Can you hear me?
0: Yeah.
1: Well, I mean, I heard what you said, and I didn't hear about this fine until just now. And I told your call screener, I played against John and his brother Jimmy when they were playing for the Maine Black Bears under Sean Walsh. And I can tell you one thing, that playing against John Tortorella on the ice, I don't know him personally, but I know him as a hockey player. I had the good fortune of playing against him three times a year. I was at Colby College. We were Division II, Division I team, and Division II. They were a Division I team. 1A. They were the top team in the country. On the ice, he was a devastatingly competitive guy that I had to be watching him at all times because he was that dangerous on the ice. He could change a game just by being on the ice. His presence on the ice was impressive. Like, this guy was good. I played against a lot of good junior hockey players in Canada. But when I met John Tortorella on the ice, I never talked to the guy. He never opened his mouth. He never said anything to anybody on the ice. He was just a guy. It looked like he had fire in his eyes. He just wanted to win. And he was going to outwork you, outdig you, outshoot you, do whatever it is. A lot of people don't understand Tortorella because they think he's this fiery guy that they know in New York. But on the ice, he was a fair competitor. He was not a dirty player. He was a fair guy. The thing is, John wants to win. That's his personality. I don't know him as a person off the ice. I just know his brother pretty well because I worked with him when he was a head coach at Colby. And I can tell you the two brothers are highly competitive. But these are two Italian boys out of Boston, and they want to win. So I honestly, this thing that happened now, I just found out about it. But I personally think $100,000, okay, maybe $100,000 to guys like me and regular people is like a phenomenal amount of money. To John, that's not a lot of money. But the thing is, the second round pick is really crazy. And I think that this has something to do with the following. When you're in Vegas and you're on the Vegas team and the Vegas, obviously the Vegas market is the betting capital of the world. That is why they were upset about this, because I think that impacts the lines and the betting lines, et cetera. And I think that NHL is very sensitive about. Well, I'll give you an example, okay? If I know, let's say you guys are insiders and you can get into that team and you can poke some holes into what they think. Let's say they say their lineup is great and Stone, I don't know if Stone's coming back or not.
0: I'm confused what the what is. Like, I mean, not having a post-game press conference is going to impact Vegas lines?
1: Yes, because a lot of stuff is based on injury and the valuation of the team going forward. There's a lot of money being bet, and I think that has something to do with it. Information is important. Like,
0: well, Tony,
1: you know,
0: I gotta go. I appreciate it.
1: I don't have any proof.
0: Montreal. I know. Got it. Let's do 310-840-4910. We'll get back to the NFL schedule question that we're asking. How do you feel about the NFL adding more Wednesday games to the schedule? Also, while the NBA playoffs are front and center in basketball right now, there's another massive headline elsewhere in the sport that's starting to feel inevitable. And in fact, we need to talk about it next on Westwood One Sports Night.

0: Vegas matchups. Westwood One Sports.
1: The U.S. Treasury quietly released its official financial report for 2025. It appears by its own numbers, the U.S. government seems insolvent. It's reported that the Treasury shows about $6 trillion in assets and over $47 trillion in liabilities. Add it all up, and it looks like the U.S. owes more than $130 trillion it doesn't have. 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

0: we're asking because we had NFL VP of broadcasting, Ani Bose, join us tonight, an exclusive interview. One of the two or three guys responsible for the NFL schedule. How do you feel about the NFL adding more Wednesday games to the slate? You have the opener that Ani told us might not be a one-off, might be something they consider in the future. Maybe having a longer runway of games the first week of the schedule. Tuesday, Wednesday, Thursday, Friday, Sunday, Monday. Maybe that's something you look into. Maybe because you have Thanksgiving Eve as well on a Wednesday. Maybe you have a Wednesday night package that you only feature with teams coming off a bye week at a certain point in the calendar. Remember, Thursday night football, we just accept it every single week now. It used to be we didn't get Thursday night games until Thanksgiving and further. So maybe that's something late in the season that's introduced. Don't rule it out now that they're talking about it. Vernon is in Boston. Last call for phone calls, 310-840-4910. Vernon, is this too far when talking about the NFL schedule?
1: No, I've been saying it for years that they should be doing more. The year the Rams won the Super Bowl is a perfect example. You put the Rams open up the week, all right, they open up National Day, Super Bowl champions, don't have a midweek game for the next few weeks, then add an extra bye week. You add an extra bye week. That year in particular, the Patriots, Lions, Bills, and Vikings all played each other. You could have had those four teams have a bye week, the next week play on Wednesday, play on Thursday, and then the week after that, all four teams play each other on Sunday. No competitive advantage, no players association being upset that these guys are playing on a short week. And then with that extra week you add in there, the Super Bowl would have been on a national holiday, the weekend of a national holiday. There's so much more money to be made.
0: Right, and this is the part that's interesting. Thank you, Vernon, for the call. It seems that the NFL is the only sport we're okay with this. Right? Is there another sport where we're saying, yes, more games. Yes, more dates. Yes, more. Because if there is, would love to know what it is. Because that's not what NBA fans, college basketball, college football. It's not, don't hear NHL fans saying, we need more than 82. There's nothing else other than the NFL where we're wanting more. But what makes it strange, well, not strange, but the tension, is that the players do not. And don't know about coaches, but the players do not want it, and it becomes a player safety thing and a fight, but it does seem inevitable we're eventually going to get to the 18 games. While we're talking about this, before transitioning to the NBA, here was another point from Ani Bose. We talked with Ani Bose about the Thanksgiving Eve game. Hey, this might have been burying the lead when we talked to him, an exclusive conversation, but they created a holiday. My wife today said, until this NFL announcement happened, I never heard the words Thanksgiving Eve. And I'm right there with her. I never heard it either. But now we got Duke playing UConn on Prime Video, and we have the Packers facing the Rams on Netflix. And here was Ani Bose talking about how Thanksgiving Eve became a thing for the NFL. How long was Thanksgiving Eve a conversation point? What went into adding that date?
2: I think it wasn't a big conversation point for years. I think it's as we've learned and observed, our fans tell us what they value. And, you know, we know Thanksgiving has been a big viewership day for a long time. There's tradition, right? We've been playing in Dallas and Detroit for decades. We added that night game maybe 20 years ago. You know, it's been on NBC for 10 or 15 years. So, you know, we know that that's there. We've learned that Christmas has become that. We're getting big audiences. You know, the fans show us that, yes, these are family times, but when we're together with our family, actually, we really enjoy watching the NFL. And so, you know, we added Black Friday. There's a natural tie-in with our partners in Amazon Prime Video there, and we were learning, you know, those dynamics. And we just kind of look at where are these other places on the calendar? There aren't that many of them, but where everybody's off the next day, if you can get to playing that game. And that Wednesday night kind of popped on our radar over the last year, and it was something to just think about. And, you know, when we got it out there and Netflix does have that game, the market responded. They were like, oh, we're really interested in that. That's a different window. Let's see what we can learn. We don't know anything about it. We've never played there. It's not been a traditionally a big sports night, but we know that it's a night that people are off the next day, and we feel really optimistic. We feel like we have a great game there, and the Rams are incredibly excited to be hosting that game. So, you know, we'll learn a lot, but we're excited for what it could be.
0: Ani Bose, if you missed any of that conversation, you can find it in its entirety on our YouTube channel, searching Westwood One Sports Night. Be sure to subscribe. That helps us a great deal. We've had a great week of guests that you can find interviews throughout the week. It started with Tekla, with D-Day, and with, was she the AEW champion trying to defend her belt? Is that right?
3: She is Double or Nothing coming up next Sunday.
0: Yeah, you and Linnell did a great job with that to start the week. We had Ani Bose, we had Mike Golick join us, breaking down the schedule last night. And tomorrow, our guest today, depending on when you're listening to this and where you're at, Nick Ehlers, Carolina Hurricanes forward, is going to join us for a visit. I'm on from 4 to 7 p.m., Linnell Willingham says he has something for James Harden. You can catch it 8 a.m., 8 to 11 a.m. Saturday morning. Appreciate you, however and wherever you're listening or watching, starting your weekend off with us. Peter writes in, Graham is obsessed with Drake's new album like the stan he is. Yes, very much so. Very much fired up about the Drake album. I haven't listened to one track from it. Did you listen to any of it, D-Day? Any of the 43 songs?
3: I did not.
0: Yeah. How about we get to the NBA? The playoffs are obviously front and center. You have the Western Conference Finals set, what we've been waiting for all playoffs long. OKC, San Antonio. It is a collision course between these two. This might be a pseudo NBA Finals. We have a Game 7 between Detroit and Cleveland to decide who faces the New York Knicks. All of that absorbs most of the basketball oxygen out of the room when discussing the sport. But this week was the NBA Combine in Chicago, and a big, big story seems to be developing there. The week starting with the Wizards getting the number one pick, while the Jazz pick second, the Memphis Grizzlies pick third, and the Chicago Bulls pick fourth. It seems that a trade for the first overall pick is becoming more and more inevitable. That the Jazz and the Wizards are going to be swapping picks at the top of this draft. For one, there's not much drop-off between the top four prospects. See, personally, I view it a lot like the 2022 draft, where there were three players at the top. We knew who the top players were. We just didn't know what order they were going to be selected in. Paolo Banchero, Chet Holmgren, Jabari Smith. This year, it's Darren Peterson, it's A.J. Dabanza, it's Caleb Wilson, it's Cam Boozer. Cases are already being made for all four guys, so as long as Washington is in the top four, you should absolutely be happy, and you absolutely should be exploring a trade. You know, if the lottery balls bounced a certain way and you had the third pick, I don't think you're all that bummed out if you're Washington, or even the fourth. You're happy to be picking in the top four, given what this draft is. So why would this happen? Well, I mean, let's both teams, Washington and Utah, they would get what they want, ultimately. Don't just take it from me, from Utah. Utah absolutely, positively wants A.J. Dabanza. And it's not all for basketball reasons. Don't just take it from me, though.
4: Doug Gottlieb, who's now a college coach, been that for the last couple of years. He went on a Volume podcast in the spring, and he said this.
5: First thing everybody should know is that if the Utah Jazz have the number one pick, they're taking A.J. Devonta. How do I know? He went to Utah Prep, which is funded by Ryan Smith. He went to BYU, which is funded by Ryan Smith. Ryan Smith owns the Utah Jazz. If you want to call something tampering, there's never been a person that has ever been tampered with more than A.J. Devonta to end up with the Utah Jazz. Ever, ever, ever in the history of anything. Everybody knows it. Everybody. So that's the first thing. It doesn't matter who else. Jesus Christ could be getting ready to walk on water and turn water into wine. They're drafting A.J. Devonta.
4: Okay, but they don't have the number one pick. So why should the Wizards do this? Again, Washington likely wants the player with the highest upside out of the top four. Don't think that that's A.J. Devonta. It's probably Darren Peterson, but don't count out Caleb Wilson in that conversation either. So that's probably what you're looking at if you're Washington. And it's probably where Devonta wants to go too. There's reporting now where at first it was Devonta, his preference would be Utah. Which is interesting. You remember the conversation around the draft last year after Cooper Flagg going one. Ace Bailey doesn't want to go to Utah. And what's going to happen? Well, he ended up getting drafted by Utah and playing for the Jazz. So it's not everything if A.J. Devonta wants to go there. No, they'll still probably draft you if that's where you want to go. And that's probably where you're going to pay. Or that's probably where you're going to play. But Mark Stein reports that Washington is listening to offers, listening to what Utah has to say. Because it does sound like, for the reasons that are being described by Doug Gottlieb there, that had merit, the prep team that sent AJ out of Boston to Utah, it is funded by Ryan Smith. BYU, funded by Ryan Smith. Utah, the Jazz, owned by Ryan Smith. He's not going to let one pick, being one pick behind Washington, stop him from getting the player that he desires. Even if it means giving up multiple first-round draft picks to do so, he probably does that, given how close he is to getting his guy and wanting that to be the face of his franchise. And by the way, there is precedent for a trade like this. The last time a team moved out of the number one pick was 2017. And guess who was involved with it? Danny Ainge, who is the Utah GM, also a BYU guy. The Celtics dropped from number one to number three, received a future first from the Trust the Process Philadelphia 76ers, and obviously Danny Ainge and the Celtics made the right call. Markelle Fultz was the number one pick. He's a bust. Jason Tatum was the number three pick to the Celtics. It worked out. So if you're the Wizards, you're fine with any of these four players. You absolutely collect the draft picks, benefit from Ryan Smith's ambition to want to land A.J. Devonta this badly for reasons that aren't basketball reasons, not the same reasons you're drafting the guy, and then take your pick of the litter at number two. Take your pick of Peterson, Caleb Wilson, Cam Boozer. Get that guy and collect the picks and say, hey, thank you to the ping pong balls bouncing our way, allowing us to collect extra picks as well. That's where it seems that we're headed. D-Day, where would you put the likelihood of Washington making this trade with Utah? Like, if you had to guess right now, a number.
3: With Utah specifically, or just trading out of
4: number one? Or making a trade out of one.
3: I would say maybe, I don't have tons of insider knowledge, like 30% trading out.
4: I think it's more than 50.
3: I think it's
4: more likely than not that they make a move because it benefits them most to do so. And I think Utah badly wants to do this. I think they do. And if you're pouring so much belief into one player, Utah, and it doesn't feel like it's all for basketball reasons, then I'd be mad as a Wizards fan if you didn't take advantage of that. I mean, the idea, I don't know who you like most in this draft, D-Day, but I don't like any of them that much more than the others to not collect multiple assets while drafting the second best option on my board?
3: It depends what they've given up. Like, you have to fleece them. Because with the anti-tanking rules coming into effect, the first-round picks get weird in terms of value. They're not as valuable moving forward if they were being traded under normal circumstances, because Adam Silver spends too much time on the internet.
4: He does spend a lot of time on the internet, pretty clearly. He does. A lot of people are starting their weekends off with us right here on Westwood One Sports Night. When we close out our shows, we have a segment called Put It to Bed, where D-Day has a story to put this show to bed. D-Day, what are we getting into to close out this program?
3: A little bit of pettiness, but it's in the world of sport. Hand-to-hand combat, pettiness, my two favorite things. We'll discuss as we close the show next.
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0: Damian Lillard, 6'7" and a half. 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

0: totally miss that Clay Holmes took a line drive tonight against the Yankees. And the quote afterwards was, he will be out for a long time. Broken fibula. Sheesh. Not the way this Mets season was supposed to go. Absolute disaster around every turn. There's a baseball writer in Baltimore named John Mioli I want to give a shout out to, because he has this expression that I just love. And he loves baseball, so it's met with love. But the expression is, something bad can happen every day because baseball is played every day. That's the expression. Something bad can happen every day because you play baseball every day. And that's how it feels when you follow a team that isn't very good. And the Mets aren't, despite the fact they spent a lot for this roster. Not so great. Make sure, if you haven't already, you're subscribed to the podcast, Searching Westwood One Sports Night. A lot of fabulous stuff today, from trying Whataburger to having, God, man, when's the last time we had as many terrific calls, D-Day, as we had tonight? Whether it was Jack, the chef in Chicago, or Mr. Realistic telling us about the time he died and then, like, was brought back, like, resuscitated or revived. There was the guy in Dallas who said the Knicks are, I don't know if he was in Dallas. No, there was a guy in Dallas who said that the best burger, period, is from Denny's. And then there was the guy who had the takes about the Knicks winning it all and Colin Kaepernick needing a tryout still 10 years later.
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0: 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He was outstanding with us. A lot of great interviews we've had throughout the week. But you know about that already. Let's put a bow on today's show. You can catch Linnell Willingham at 8 a.m. a little bit later on this morning. You can catch me, 4 to 7 p.m. in the afternoon. Canes forward, Carolina Hurricanes forward. Nick Ehlers will be joining us. It's time for us to put a bow on this show by putting it to bed.
1: So I promised hand-to-hand combat, and I promised pettiness, and I'm going to deliver on both of those things, and I'm not even going to swing a fist, so that's a win. We talked about this yesterday, but we have an MMA card coming up tomorrow that features a pretty prolific fight between two trailblazers, Ronda Rousey and Gina Carano. It's a fight that's going to take place on Netflix, so that's where the MMA comes into this mixture, Josh. Now, here's where the pettiness comes in. Ronda Rousey does not like Dana White. Dana White doesn't really seem to be a fan of Ronda Rousey, despite the fact that the two of them, when working together, made boatloads of money and made a little bit of history, because there was a time where Ronda Rousey was the baddest woman on the planet. Still her nickname. I don't know that she was technically that anymore, but I guess we'll see how Saturday goes. Here's the pettiness. So the lead up to the fight is today, right? Like, it is going to take place on Netflix tonight. Friday, big day, final day, weigh-ins, lot of buzz around the fight. So what did the UFC do? They announced that Conor McGregor is going to fight Max Holloway at an upcoming event.
0: Whoa.
1: I mean, you want to talk about stepping...
0: But not tonight.
1: No. That's not nearly enough time for a full fight camp. But you want to talk about the idea of stepping on an event that's going to take place the weekend. We are going to take the biggest superstar of probably last 10 years, purists don't get mad at me, but his run when he was the top guy was massive in terms of eyes on the products.
0: Is he the biggest superstar in the history of the sports? Like, in terms of name recognition?
1: John Jones. You know, Cormier and Jones have the name recognition.
0: Conor, Cormier, Jones. Those are we have the correct three. But you could make a case in terms of polarity.
1: From a star power standpoint, it is Conor. I mean, if you wanted a fourth one just from name
0: recognition. No one's saying that Conor's better than John Bones Jones. That's not what we're saying.
1: No.
0: But we're talking in terms of, like, polarity, name value. It'd be like saying Cam Newton isn't as good as Peyton Manning, but Cam Newton may be more polarizing than Peyton Manning is. Need a different quarterback other than Peyton.
1: You need a different quarterback, but we're picking up what you're putting
0: down. Drew Brees. Like, Drew Brees, better quarterback than Cam Newton, but Cam Newton, polarizing? Like, people have opinions on Cam Newton in a way that you don't have opinions about Drew Brees. Going back to college and all those other things.
1: Fair enough.
0: That might be the analogy.
1: So they drop the news that McGregor's fighting, and he's going to fight Max Holloway. Here's my problem. I was a Conor McGregor fan. Like, the fights with Nate Diaz were awesome. The Jose Aldo fight, that was over in 13 seconds back in the day. That's like 10 years ago. McGregor's 37. I mean, you got to be a real schmuck to be wanting to see this dude and paying real U.S. currency in today's economy. You got to be a real schmuck to want to see this dude fight.
0: How many people paid to watch Tyson in Jerry World?
1: Yeah. So many people. It's insane.
0: Uh-huh.
1: And it's dumb. So, you shouldn't. You didn't want to see this dude. I mean, I guess maybe you kind of wanted to see him fight Floyd Mayweather. But like, he didn't stand a chance.
0: See, I didn't realize how long ago it's been since the true seminal moment in women's MMA, the Holm-Rousey fight. That was 11 years ago.
1: It's
0: been more than a decade.
1: Yeah, it's been a while. What's that? I thought it was longer than that. It's been a long time.
0: Ronda Rousey is 39 years old. Like, she's pushing 40. Still looks great, by the way. Shout out to Ronda
1: Rousey. Apparently, Gina Carano said that she lost 100 pounds for this fight. Now, she definitely slimmed up, but 100 pounds is a lot of pounds to lose.
0: Who wins this fight?
1: Rousey. She should. I mean, Carano never made it to the UFC. So, like, at the peak of their powers, Rousey's a better fighter than Gina Carano. Obviously, Rousey has the Olympic jiu-jitsu background as well. I don't know what Gina Carano has done. She made the detour into Hollywood for a little bit. Same general character she played most movies, but she made the detour into Hollywood. I don't know physicality-wise where she's at, but Rousey should win the fight.
0: Big sports weekend. You got a Game 7 in the NBA, got a Game 6, Montreal trying to close things out. Buffalo trying to stave off elimination. See if they're able to do that. That's Saturday night. We have the PGA Championship. Not a lot of low scores being shot in Philly. And, yeah, we have the Carano-Rousey fight. There's just so much. So much that's happening in the month of May. I thought May is when things slow down. No. Quite a bit.
1: We wake in May.
0: We sleep, but then we awake in May. That's what we do. I don't know when we sleep next, but there you go. Big weekend. Make sure you're tuned in to me 4 to 7 p.m. Saturday afternoon, later this afternoon, as we have Nick Ehlers, the Carolina Hurricanes forward, joining us. Our thanks to Ani Bosi for dropping by from the NFL, VP of Broadcasting. Denton Day getting the job done as well. Oliver taking phone calls. Man, doing so masterfully during Free For All Friday. 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I'm doing the thing where I sound like one of those YouTubers or TikTokers. 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

0: It's Free for All Friday. You steer the ship. Any questions, any topic, call us now. 310-840-4910. Here's Josh Graham for Westwood One Sports Night.
1: Yes. Perhaps the most popular events on our national network each week. 1 hour a week. Each week, you get a chance to steer the ship as the Jimmy Buffett plays. Had an exclusive interview with the NFL's VP of Broadcasting, Ani Bose, who had some interesting things to say. We'll get to that momentarily. But let's have Marty in Indiana get us started. Show us, you're the first Free for All Friday phone call of this hour, Marty. You get to steer the ship in whatever direction you please. Show the people how it's done.
2: All righty, buddy. Haven't talked to you in a month when I was the first time caller. I'm a diehard Red Sox fan that you and I got talking about how much we hate and despise the Yankees.
1: Yes, it's true.
2: And I just wanted to let, I was reading the newspaper last night. I don't know how Bill Buckner came up in conversation, but I want to let you know that we forgave Bill many, many years ago. And you was talking about Buckner. Is it Buckner, the kicker for Kansas City?
1: Harrison Buckner was the kicker. Apparently someone thought I said Buckner and then made a joke about, well, they both are known for booting it.
2: Okay. I was kind of half ASS listening as I was reading the newspaper, and I didn't think you was bad mouthing him, but because I had the radio on low, and yeah, to be repetitious, we forgave him many years ago.
1: Can I ask you the easiest trivia question ever?
2: Sure.
1: Who hit the ball underneath Buckner's legs?
2: That was Mookie, I think.
1: Mookie Wilson hit it between his legs. And I appreciate the call. I have a great story on that. Let me tell you that, Marty, and I hope you'll call us back from Indiana. But this is true, D-Day. When I was 10 years old, I went to a minor league baseball game, Kingsport, Tennessee. The Kingsport Mets were playing. And I got bored. And I asked my dad, who's the most famous person that's at this game? And he said, well, Josh, that would be the manager of the Kingsport Mets. That would be Mookie Wilson. So my dad, when he wasn't looking at one time, I scurry away. This was the time when you were a kid. You could still scurry away from your parents unsupervised, even at a baseball game. And I don't know how, D-Day, but I ended up on the field. And during the game, I walk into the dugout. And I'm not kidding, the words that came out of my 10-year-old mouth looking at this dugout of players for the Kingsport Mets, which one of you is Mookie Wilson? And Mookie sees me, he smiles, he signs a baseball, and then gives me, not signed, but like a giant bucket of baseballs to take back to my seat. So I take a giant bucket of balls back to my seat, and I have the signed baseball. Now, fast forward. Some would say that's an assertiveness. It shows your assertiveness, D-Day. Hey, Josh is an assertive guy. At 10 years old, he walked into a dugout and got Mookie Wilson to sign a ball. Now, I don't know where that baseball went. Hadn't seen it for 15, 20 years. Then my brother tells this long, rambling speech, has this long rambling speech, my best man speech at my wedding, and he tells this story. And at the end of the story, D-Day, he goes, Dad, ball me. And my dad from the back of the room throws the Mookie Wilson baseball to my brother, and he hands it to me to cap the speech. And if you're watching on YouTube and on X, you can see I have a signed baseball by Mookie Wilson right here. The signed Mookie Wilson ball. I'm not a Mets fan, but I did see that Juan Soto hit his 250th home run against the Yankees tonight. But there's your Mookie Wilson story. How's that for a start to Free for All Friday, D-Day? Do you think that's in the spirit of Free for All Friday, Mookie Wilson and Bill Buckner to kick things off?
3: In the spirit. I think that is the spirit of Free for All Friday.
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4: Thanks, Josh, for taking my call. And to everybody within earshot of Mr. Positive, please, please say a prayer for my mother. She's very, very sick. Now, to my warriors, it's time to break the chains that bind you to the torments of hell. Remember, whatever your vision you hold in your hand, it's the key to salvation, the brotherhood of man. Boom shakalaka. And lastly, the Pistons. Wow, I gave up on them. Yes, Mr. Positive gave up on the Pistons. But look what they did. They played as a team. Everyone contributed. It was unbelievable. It was total destruction. We destroyed them. We will win game seven. Cavaliers are going down. They're going down. As Eminem would say, please stand up. Pistons, please stand up. And they did. You guys, love you. Pray for my mom. Everybody, go for your dreams. Thank you, guys.
1: Mr. Positive. There he goes. D-Day. I think the Pistons broke Mr. Positive. He was no longer positive because of the Pistons. Didn't know what to say. Didn't even mention Stephen A. Smith or Chris Cuomo during that rant.
3: So it's glass half full, glass half empty. Did they break Mr. Positive or did they put Mr. Positive back together?
1: We'll let you stew on that. Getting to, this might be a prompt. If you need guiding, some light guiding of the ship, how do you feel about the NFL adding Wednesday nights to its arsenal? Regardless of how you answer the question, you better get ready for it because the NFL is continuing expansion. Expansion in the way of scheduling, expanding its domination of the sports calendar, and frankly, it's smart business for them to do so. This year is a true test study for Wednesday night for the NFL. The Australian International game that's being played the first Thursday of September between the Rams and Niners, it's allowed the NFL to run a test try on Wednesday kickoff, kicking off the season on Wednesday night rather than Thursday night. And it's, of course, going to be the Seahawks facing the Patriots. They're also introducing the Wednesday Thanksgiving Eve window where the Packers are going to face the Rams on Netflix. We visited with the NFL VP of Broadcasting, Ani Bose, earlier, and in an exclusive interview, this is how it sounded when we broached this subject. Ani, do you view opening on a Wednesday night this year as a one-off because of the Australian game, or might we see more five-night opening weeks in the future, or maybe even more dates added?
5: Yeah, I think we might, right? Just, you know, I think we broke the ground on Wednesday a few years ago with Christmas. We're playing another Wednesday this year on Thanksgiving Eve. We have played, you know, multiple day weekends through the season. I think, you know, we find those opportunities. Part of that the Wednesday-Thursday dynamic this year is because we're playing in Australia, and credit to the folks in Melbourne and Victoria. They said, hey, if we play Friday morning in Melbourne, 10:30 a.m. start, we will have 100,000 maniacal fans in that stadium, and it's going to be an incredible scene. So that worked out. That was a good opportunity for us to play that game in primetime on Thursday. We're able to work it out and play kickoff on Wednesday. You know, two really big, good games right off the bat. You know, you're going to get a sense of the NFC West pretty quickly after the first two nights of the season. So, yes, I definitely think that's an opportunity. We were able to play in Brazil on Friday nights the last couple of years, but that's always a factor of when that first Friday night of the year lands. So I think we have creative ways to start the season. And, you know, we are showing that we want to fall into these windows and create events where we can.
1: Right. So they're willing to do it. They can do it. Should they do it? While fans of every other sport today seem to loathe extending calendars, NFL fans aren't really pushing back on this. In fact, it's kind of what they want. A common sentiment in the NBA is the regular season's too long. Needs to be shortened. Meanwhile, in the NFL, if it goes to 18, the large reaction from fans is, cool, where do we sign up? We just saw college basketball add more dates to the opening round of the NCAA tournament, adding more teams, adding a Wednesday, you know, adding games to Tuesday and Wednesday of the opening round. And college hardcores had a meltdown about it. In the NFL, it added a Wednesday opener, added Thanksgiving Eve, and deboed Christmas Day from the NBA. And fans collectively said, cool, more football for us to watch and bet on. Sign us up. In college football, it's a bad sign that the season's extending towards the end of January. The NFL's going to end on Valentine's Day. And the reaction, again, fans rejoicing. Oh, we always wanted the day after the Super Bowl to be a national holiday. Well, now it actually is because President's Day is on February 15th. So you're going to get your wish. So what does the future look like? And this, again, your thoughts welcome. Wednesday in the NFL, is it going too far? What is going too far? 310-840-4910 on this free-for-all Friday. Maybe the NFL goes even bigger with its opening week. D-Day, what would stop the league from saying, you know, how about Tuesday, Wednesday, Thursday, Friday? Don't think they're going to conflict with college football. Don't think they're going to do that. But then go Sunday, Monday, and have six games, six nights in the first week of the season.
3: Nothing is stopping them. I mean, they can't do Saturday, as we know. They can't. There's an embargo there. They cannot do a game on Saturday while the college football season is going until Army-Navy happens. But every single other day is free reign, so why not?
1: Tuesday, yeah, make it happen. Full week of games, other than Saturday. And then perhaps there'll be Wednesday games that are sprinkled throughout the schedule. Maybe you have teams that are coming off a bye the previous week play on Wednesday. Once the schedule inevitably expands to 18, you'll see teams. Every team play an international game. That's something Robert Kraft's already spoken about. Each year, play an international game. The Super Bowl could be played before President's Day, the day before President's Day every year, making that holiday essentially Super Bowl hangover day. But are we against it? Everywhere else, we're pushing against this. Are we against this as sports fans? 310-840-4910. Free-for-all Friday. Let's go to Super Russie Day, who wants in. On Free-for-All Friday, where are you steering the ship, Super Russie?
6: Okay. First of all, let me say I am the inner city sports analyst, and this is the Super Perspective. I want to talk NBA playoffs, New York, and then I want to talk quick NFL. So New York, I got them going all the way, led by not the cat, but the battle cat. And that's a word to He-Man, the battle cat. No more just cat. The guy has to turn into the battle cat. Now, also, the king of hearts, I believe, Josh Hart, and it will lead this all the way. So I'm New York all the way. I believe the Pistons. I think Cleveland probably is going to bounce them in that last round. But anyway, let's go to NFL. Colin Kaepernick. All of my African-American GMs need to give this man a tryout.

0: crazy. It's been 10 years.
1: So what? He's not in his 60s. He's only like 30-something. He's not 60-something. He was blackballed.
0: It's been 10 years.
1: So
0: he's 38.
1: What? So
0: I just
1: what?
0: Told
1: he was
0: you
1: blackballed.
0: What?
1: He was blackballed.
0: I know. It's sad. Therefore, but it's been 10 years.
1: So what? He's 30-something, not 60-something, bro.
0: I understand.
1: He was dead.
0: I get it.
1: He was done wrong, and they need to make this right. African-American GMs need to step up first and foremost and say, Colin Kaepernick, we're going to give you this tryout. And you know what? It's partly Colin Kaepernick's fault that they're not giving him that tryout because he's nowhere to be found. He should be all on radio, talking to you guys, putting you guys
0: call
1: in
0: us.
1: Your place.
0: Call us.
1: Who
0: we'll
1: are you to
0: call.
1: Say? Who are
0: we'll
1: you to say that he? Excuse me.
0: I'll take the call. 310-840-4910. Colin, call us. We'd love it.
1: Not the call. The interview. Bring him into the studio. Everybody, bring him into the studio. Every studio, bring this man in. It's going to help your ratings, bro. Think about
0: it. Let's do it.
1: But my thing is this. My thing is this. Colin Kaepernick.
0: I appreciate it. Thank you for the call. We heard the Knicks are going to win the finals. We heard that teams 10 years later need to interview Colin Kaepernick and that I need to interview Colin Kaepernick. D-Day, are you on it? I want him in the studio. Get on it.
2: I mean, you have space in your room. You know?
0: I do.
2: You and Colin
0: right
2: sitting.
0: Right next to the Mookie Wilson baseball.
2: He could sign a ball for you.
0: Dead serious. He is right that we hadn't heard from the guy. You know, if he wants to come into the studio, I'm here. I ain't going anywhere. All right. I appreciate the takes, though. That is what Free for All Friday brings out of people. We get Bill Buckner and Mookie Wilson, and you get also teams need to get Colin Kaepernick a workout. And the Knicks beating either, well, winning the Eastern Conference Finals and then winning the NBA Finals as well. Hot takes. Love it. We have officially the Western Conference Finals set. We get first dibs on Spurs OKC. That and more of your Free For All Friday phone calls, 310-840-4910. 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
0: Francisco. It's Free For All Friday. You steer the ship. Any questions, any topic, call us now. 310-840-4910. Here's Josh Graham for Westwood One Sports Night.
9: When we say any topic on the sports menu, we mean it. Covered Bill Buckner. Another guy said that the Knicks are going to win the title. And that Colin Kaepernick, 10 years later, needs to get a workout. 310-840-4910. Let's go to Myron, who's in Dallas. He wants to steer the ship. What direction are you steering the ship, Myron?
10: Well, I'm steering it in the correct destination as far as Colin Kaepernick. Let me first do a disclaimer. I'm a big Kaepernick fan. I believe in everything that he stood for. I'm an African-American, so I definitely stand with him. He was definitely blackballed. Everybody knows that, but that's in the past. Now, I really want to address the caller that was putting all the pressure on so-called black GMs to step up. He really needs to look at the situation. You hit on some valid points. First of all, everyone's forgetting that Colin Kaepernick had an opportunity to come back to the NFL. He tried out for NFL teams. He didn't make the team. That's first, right? The second thing there is we're talking a decade. Come on now. Do you really think that his skills that he once had 10 years ago are still there? I'm 62 years old. I had to realize that I'm 62. I can't do what I used to do at 42, at 52. So Colin Kaepernick is no different. But I understand where he's coming from, but he has to realize he's being biased about the whole situation. And that's really what I wanted to stress with him. And again, apologize on behalf of the rest of us, because we do not believe that Colin Kaepernick can come back to the NFL. And I mean, that's like me believing in Santa Claus. You know what I mean?
9: Yeah. Oh,
10: right.
9: Wow, that's great.
10: So you keep doing what you're doing. I enjoy the show. I'm starting to call in and listen to you guys more. And I just wanted to thank you again for allowing me the time to express my opinion.
9: No doubt, Myron. Of course. Thanks so much. That's what this platform's for. Really do appreciate it, Myron. Let's do one more for now. Let's go to Bob, who's in Michigan. Bob, 310-840-4910. Where are you steering the ship on this free-for-all Friday before we get to the Western Conference Finals that have been officially set with San Antonio winning 139-109, a 30-point drubbing on the road? Where are you steering the ship?
3: I'm going to steer the ship to distant and ancient waters, deep into fog banks, and I'm going back to the mid-70s to the Los Angeles Rams. Mm-hmm. I'm talking about their center, Rich Saul. And I know anybody who's anybody is listening to your show. Rich Saul was a center on an offensive line that led the NFL in rushing one year in the 70s and did not have a 500-yard runner. They had John Cappelletti, Cullen Bryan, Lawrence McCutcheon. They had a fourth guy. I can't remember. But Jackie Slater and Tom Mack of that line were already on in the Hall of Fame. And they went to the Super Bowl with Ferragamo against Pittsburgh in 79. And the kicker is the guy was a student teacher at my high school, 30 minutes from MSU. He was so cool. So talk to us. Easy going. I watched him break up a fight in the hallway once. He grabbed two guys by the back of the neck and lifted them up to their tiptoes.
9: That's great. Well, Bob and everybody.
3: Can
9: knew,
3: I just
9: oh,
3: tell you?
9: Sorry.
3: His brother Ron, his twin brother, spent a decade with the Redskins at the same time. Go ahead.
9: Well, we know who the quarterback of those Rams were. Of course, it was Joe Pendleton who was leading the way in the 70s. There you go. That's a heaven can wait joke for those.
3: Pendleton, okay.
9: Warren Beatty. There you go. Warren Beatty playing quarterback. If you haven't seen that movie, great movie.
3: Oh, yeah, yeah.
9: There you go. Bob, appreciate the call. Thanks for dropping some of the historical nuggets on us. Do you know the premise of this movie, D-Day? I already got a feeling you probably have no idea what I'm talking about here, but heaven can wait. Do you know who Warren Beatty is? Have you heard of Warren Beatty?
11: I know what heaven is, and I know what the concept of waiting is. That's about all I got.
9: Well, here is the concept, and this might draw you into watching a movie, which I know you don't do a lot of. This is the premise. After he was mistakenly plucked from Earth by an overzealous guardian angel just before his destined time, he is returned to his mortal life, Joe Pendleton, this guy, in the body of a wealthy corporate giant, and eventually into the body of a Rams quarterback, fulfilling his dream of leading a team to a Super Bowl. So Warren Beatty is a quarterback who just spelled it out. Like, yeah, he died and then he got into the body of the actual quarterback and then takes them to the Super Bowl. That's a movie that actually was made nearly 50 years ago. 1978's Heaven Can Wait. Didn't think we'd get there, but we did. 310-840-4910 if you want in. As we mentioned, it's a final in Minnesota. San Antonio 139, Minnesota 109. The Spurs win the series 4-2. But really, now the stage is set for the main event of these NBA playoffs. With respect to whoever comes out of the East, this is your pseudo NBA Finals. This is our treat. It is San Antonio on one side, Oklahoma City on the other. Oklahoma City still hasn't lost in these playoffs. San Antonio, while they were pushed to 6, remember, beat Oklahoma City for what it's worth, 3 out of the 4 times in the regular season. 3 out of the 4 times in the regular season they met, San Antonio beat Oklahoma City, and in all 3 of those wins, they were double-digit wins. OKC was without Jalen Williams in the second round. It looks like he's going to be back at full strength. It's exactly what you want in the NBA playoffs. It used to be when things were chalky, you get excited for what happens later. There have been some upsets in these playoffs that make it look a little bit different than what we're accustomed to. No, no, no. This is the good stuff. OKC, San Antonio, this is your pseudo-NBA finals. And these one of these two teams are going to win the Larry O'Brien, and we're getting it in the Western Conference Finals. It's exciting. 310-840-4910. Speaking of the conference finals, but in the other sport that's going on at the moment, hockey. Let's go to my guy, V, who's in Chicago. V, I'm conflicted. You're a Carolina Hurricanes fan, as I am. I said, D-Day, incorrectly, that I was the only national host that's a Carolina Hurricanes fan. Jeff Goodman corrected me. He said that he's a Canes fan, too, so... sorry to Jeff of the Field of 68, so I'm there with him. V, here's my dilemma. I'm scared of Montreal because of their goaltending with Dobish. They win tomorrow. They are Carolina's opponent, game one being on Tuesday. So, in a sense, you might think we want Buffalo to win the series, want to win the last two games. You'd root for Buffalo tomorrow. My dilemma is they already released the schedules for what the Eastern Conference Finals would be. If it goes seven or if it ends tomorrow, I can be in the building for game one if Montreal wins tomorrow night. So I kind of want to go to the game Tuesday, even though I'm more afraid of the Canadiens than I am Buffalo. What? How should I feel about this, V?
12: Well, like, I'm kind of in the same dilemma, too. Like, I the only reason I was calling in is, like, I'm scared of Jacob Dobis. He is so good this playoff. He reminds me of, like, 2019 Jordan Binnington when he won the Blues to the Cup. He was so great good. Analogy. And the thing is about that run, it's like you can't let them have a bad game and then immediately let them have a good game. Because if you let them have a good game, that will be like a pummeling, standing on their head game. Like, they will be too good. And, like, that's what that made that Blues team so good and Jordan Binnington so good. And how
9: so
12: they
9: you're saying we need the root for the Sabres is what you're saying. If it means I can't go to any of the conference finals game.
12: I mean, yeah, kind of. And, like, that's that Blues team for a sec. But, like, that's what made that Blues team so successful. And, like, I kind of see little hints of that in Montreal. But, like, here's the thing. If the Sabres win this series, I'd be fine. But if, like, Montreal wins the series, I can't watch that game because of other further commitments. So, like,
9: can I tell you something exciting, V? Can I tell you an exciting programming note that I can share now that it's official? So tomorrow, I'm going to be live from 4 to 7 p.m. But if you go to our YouTube channel, Westwood One Sports Night, at some point during the day, if you can't catch us live from 4 to 7, I'm going to be joined by Carolina Hurricanes forward Nick Ehlers. He's going to be on the show tomorrow. So make sure you find that either on YouTube or live from 4 to 7 p.m. The Carolina Hurricanes forward Nick Ehlers is going to be joining us.
12: Okay.
9: Go Canes, and I hope to talk to you next week, V.
12: Yeah, go Canes, baby.
9: There he goes. 310-840-4910 if you want in. Let's go to Kevin, who's in Atlanta. 310-840-4910. Kevin, where are you steering the ship on this free-for-all Friday? We're halfway through free-for-all Friday. If you want in, 310-840-4910. You're up, Kevin.
13: Hey, happy Friday to you. Always love the show. Second time calling in.
9: Thank you.
13: So I'm calling because I wanted to know, like, is there a name that we can actually give LeBron James? I know he can't be the GOAT. I'm a big MJ person. I did love Kobe Bryant. And other people I just feel like is a little bit higher standard than LeBron. But I can say this. LeBron James is the only athlete that I feel filled the shoes that he was put in at a young age. I grew up watching Bo Jackson, Mike Vick, Ken Griffey, and a lot of other athletes that we put on a high pedestal that didn't just make it there. So I was wondering, is there something we can do for LeBron to kind of like, okay, you may not be the GOAT of the NBA or basketball, but you're very appreciative of your achievements. And I think it's at the highest level up there with, like, Muhammad Ali as being the greatest accomplishment. if that makes any sense.
9: I understand what you're saying, and I appreciate the call. Let me think about this for a second. It is a debate. See, from a basketball perspective, I don't really get the LeBron versus Michael stuff. I don't get it. I think Michael's the GOAT. But if you do want to have the conversation about influence, if you do want to have the conversation about how he marked his career and did so in the social media age without much real controversy or anything. I mean, think about Tiger Woods, how much surrounded him and how difficult it was for him to handle it, whether it's his marriage in the late 2000s or some of the things that have happened off the course in the last decade. A lot of pressure and a lot of attention on LeBron James, and he's handled it with so much grace. I think it's an interesting point that you're bringing up. Like, when you talk to hardcore boxing fans, there are some who believe that Muhammad Ali isn't the greatest boxer ever, but he's the GOAT because of the influence piece. Nothing else would remarkably come close to it. And where that factors in is an interesting debate. So I think it's a really thoughtful, interesting question. I appreciate it. I don't have a great answer for it, but it is something worth thinking about, where influence checks into the conversation when you're talking about the greatest in sports. Because this week was the NBA Combine, and Free For All Friday is an invitation to talk about what you're passionate about. Well, that should apply to the host, too. And there are three prospects that I am passionate about. As a lover and a college basketball junkie, as big of a college basketball junkie as you're going to find, and yes, I'm including you, Jeff Goodman, I think there are three players that are going to be taken outside the lottery that I love, and I'm convinced will have noticeable NBA careers. We'll tell you who they are and get to the last of the Free For All Friday phone calls, 310-840-4910, next on Westwood One Sports Night.
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0: the show. That's on me. I'll tap my chest. It was a milestone day in my life because I went to Whataburger for the first time. Earlier today, went for the first time, and I have some thoughts. And those thoughts are next on Westwood One Sports Night.
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0: Westwood One Sports.
1: The U.S. Treasury quietly released its official financial report for 2025. It appears by its own numbers, the U.S. government seems insolvent. It's reported that the Treasury shows about $6 trillion in assets and over $47 trillion in liabilities. Add it all up, and it looks like the U.S. owes more than $130 trillion it doesn't have. 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

0: comparing burger chains to one another. Went to Whataburger for the first time, and now my mentions are filled with Whataburger stands. It's like the LeBron folks saying, oh, because you didn't say he's the absolute best, that means you're a hater. No, I had a good experience. It's fine. But apparently, a chef in Chicago, Jack, wants in and says that there's something that needs to be added to the list. Jack, 310-840-4910, what do you have for us?
1: So I've taken road trips to all of these places out west, Whataburger, In-N-Out. Didn't have the best experience my first time at In-N-Out, but we can talk about that later if necessary. The one that really needs to be on the list that isn't really out west, so I can't blame anybody for not having it, but the fast food chain that is above all is Culver's. I don't know if you guys have ventured out Midwest.
0: We just got those in North Carolina a year ago. Wisconsin base, you get the cheese curds. The butter burger. I had the butter burger. It's good.
1: It's good?
0: Did we lose Jack? Jack, yeah, it was good.
1: No,
0: yeah.
1: You got to get the chopped red onion, extra mayo, extra ketchup, no pickle. It's beautiful. It is the one. I know you're not an onion. Who's the onion guy that took the onions off the sandwich? As a chef, you got to. Onions are the essential ingredient to every single culture in the entire world.
0: Can I tell you something, Jack? This is important. This is very important. And I'm going to take you way too inside baseball. She's asleep because it's late. I got in a fight with my wife tonight because there's only one thing. Like when she makes meals, I ask not to put in. And she loves onions and included onions in a dish. And we literally got in a fight tonight about it. Like it's the one thing I ask for. And she's like, I have to include it. I put half the amount is what she said. And here's the thing. I pick it out.
1: Is it the texture? Is it the texture?
0: Yeah. See, I like fried onions, like the crispy straws on a burger. That's great.
1: Sure.
0: But
1: sure.
0: I don't like the caramelized onions. I don't like onions on my burger. I just don't. Why is it such an assumption?
1: What I can tell you is that if you have an onion that you don't like, it has not been seasoned properly. There's not enough salt on the onion to really, really accentuate the flavors in the onion. Then it's a bland, really mushy, kind of just unapproachable piece in the dish. But if you season it properly, I'm telling you, it will change your entire world.
0: Jack, are you married?
1: I have a daughter, but I am not married.
0: Okay. I'm just asking this. Would you recommend I tell my wife the reason I don't like the onions is because it's unseasoned?
1: Oof. Just say you don't like onions.
0: Thank you, Dina. That's a great smile on Dina's part. Thank you, Jack.
1: Just go with the I don't like onions.
0: That's an excellent call. Thank you, Jack. That's awesome. Chef in Chicago. Culver's. Have you guys tried Culver's? D-Day.
2: No, but I can take Jack's advice. I did start seasoning onions a little bit more intentionally within the last like 18 months or so, and it makes a very, very noticeable difference. Okay. So,
0: if we're going to go here, I'm feeling especially open tonight. Generally, I'm an open book. The problem is, like, when I'm next to Linnell, like, Linnell just gives you everything right away. In my case, you kind of have to ask for it, and then I'll give it to you. I have no problem giving it to you. I'll say this. This is quite a confession. Wow. Don't know if this is a good idea to admit across the country in 300 markets. I didn't season my meats until just a couple years ago.
2: Dog, you don't wear lotion. It's not that surprising.
0: No, but I mean, I didn't even put salt on the thing, D-Day. Salt or pepper on the thing.
2: Yeah.
0: I just put chicken on the grill. I put chicken in the, you get it. And maybe there was some olive oil in there. Yeah, some olive oil. But I didn't even salt and pepper the thing. It wasn't until BDOT learned this and shamed me with Randolph Childress in our presence that I started seasoning my meats properly. So thanks to BDOT and Randolph Childress for helping me show the way.
2: Now, hold on. Can I just get a timeline? Can I get a timeline of this? Mm-hmm. You were already in a relationship when you started to season meat, correct? Or was this before you
0: married? Married.
2: That's how you know you found true love. Because if she put up with your unseasoned ass meat, bro, I mean, come on.
0: Yeah, she did. She did. And here we are. We have bets to hand out in just a little bit. There's also some NBA draft stuff to get to as well. Here's a question that we're going to ask for the rest of the way that I want answered, that I want addressed. The question is, if the NFL goes full bore on Wednesday, starts scheduling more games on Wednesdays, how do you feel about it? Is it too far? 310-840-4910. We had an exclusive interview with the NFL VP of Broadcasting, Ani Bose, earlier. And here's what he had to say about the subject. Ani, do you view opening on a Wednesday night this year as a one-off because of the Australian game? Or might we see more five-night opening weeks of the future, or maybe even more dates added?
3: Yeah, I think we might, right? Just, you know, I think we broke the ground on Wednesday a few years ago with Christmas. We're playing another Wednesday this year on Thanksgiving Eve. We have played, you know, multiple day weekends through the season. I think, you know, we find those opportunities. Part of that the Wednesday, Thursday dynamic this year is because we're playing in Australia, and credit to the folks in Melbourne and Victoria. They said, hey, if we play Friday morning in Melbourne, 10:30 a.m. start, we will have 100,000 maniacal fans in that stadium, and it's going to be an incredible scene. So that worked out. That was a good opportunity for us to play that game in primetime on Thursday. We're able to work it out and play kickoff on Wednesday. You know, two really big, good games right off the bat. You know, you're going to get a sense of the NFC West pretty quickly after the first two nights of the season. So, yes, I definitely think that's an opportunity. We were able to play in Brazil on Friday nights the last couple of years, but that's always a factor of when that first Friday night of the year lands. So I think we have creative ways to start the season. And, you know, we are showing that we want to fall into these windows and create events where we can.
0: To watch the full interview, go to our YouTube channel, search Westwood One Sports Night. He was fabulous with us breaking down the schedule. Speaking of Westwood One Sports Night, where you can watch the show live and comment live in real time, David writes in, Bryce Young is garbage. I bet Bryce hates onions too. 310-840-4910. Two questions we're asking. How do you feel about the NFL adding Wednesday night games to the schedule? And also, what's more unforgivable? Me not liking onions or not having seasoned my meats until I was 30? 310-840-4910. D-Day, the NFL is going to continue its domination of the sports calendar. And it's smart for them to do so. Do you feel that if the NFL expands to 18 games, if the NFL schedules games on Wednesday, that I'm right that the reaction from fans that largely loathe extended calendars everywhere else, whether it be the NBA saying, hey, you need to shorten your regular season, or the NCAA tournament with college basketball, how much fans are hating that, or college football, do not expand to 24. It's a bad sign that the season's extending towards the end of January. That NFL fans are different, and they're actually going to welcome this.
2: As long as that means the Super Bowl is then played the day before President's Day, yes. Plan it.
0: So, what does the future look like? Because I do think that, because I know what you're thinking. Well, Josh, if you're going to add 2 weeks, because if you add an 18th game, you have to add a bye week. How are you going to get there? Well, you're going to have one less preseason game. So one less preseason game, you're adding essentially one more week to the schedule. If you add a, you get rid of one preseason game and you add one more game to your slate. I think that's going to be the regular thing. I think the Super Bowl is going to be played when they get to 18 most years, the day before President's Day. And most people will have it off, and fans will think that's awesome.
2: You could also just take away that stupid week that is reserved for the Pro Bowl. So if you wanted to keep three preseason games, add an extra bye week, just take out this, so there's no 2 weeks from championships to Super Bowl. Especially, wasn't the Pro Bowl ran on like a Tuesday for whatever the Pro Bowl actually was this year? It's idiotic.
0: Yeah, we need the 2 weeks, though. You need to have the build-up for the game. I think you need the 2 weeks. But it'll be interesting if the NFL decides to go Wednesday, Thursday, Friday, Sunday, Monday, most years. And who knows what's stopping them from going Tuesday as well. Maybe you put more Wednesday games in the regular season because, hey, teams could come off the bye. You could do it that way. 310-840-4910. We'll continue to ask that question. We also have bets to hand out in our last hour in Graham's Gambling. 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

some ugly. Starting with the good, we had the Detroit Pistons plus 4.5 and the Detroit Pistons on the money line. Profitable. Profitable with how that ended up. The bad, we had the T-Wolves as well. The T-Wolves lost by 30 to Oklahoma City. Not so great. The ugly, our baseball bets. Angels team total over 3.5 runs against the Dodgers was feeling good when Blake Snell was scratched and unfortunately put on the IL shortly after returning to make his season debut just a few weeks ago, or maybe even just last week. The Angels had two hits and were

0: That wasn't good. That wasn't very smart. So those were our bets tonight. All right, just let it finish up. Thank you. Thank you for that. How about we go to the futures front? We were talking about winners and losers from the NFL schedule. One of our winners, the Chiefs, with how the season started. D-Day, can I interest you in Kansas City over 10.5 wins at plus 115 odds? Can I interest you in Kansas City to win the AFC West at plus 160?
1: No.
0: Who do you like in the AFC West?
1: This is the year. I'm taking the Chargers.
0: I do have a future with the Chargers.
1: This is finally the year. It's been 20 years, every year since 2006. I thought the Chargers were going to win, but I'm claiming it. 2026 is the year of the Bolts. No more what-ifs for the king of what-ifs. He's graduating.
0: Okay. There you go. Graduating. But I like those odds with the Chiefs. I think the Chiefs are going to be back. Getting to some bets for this weekend. We have odds. Have you seen the odds yet, D-Day, for the game ones? Or, pardon, game one of Spurs-Thunder. That's an 8:30 tip on Monday. And game seven, pardon, not a game one, Cavs-Detroit. Have you seen these odds yet?
1: I have seen game seven. I have not seen game one.
0: Would you like to guess the odds for Spurs-Thunder game one?
1: If I had to guess, that game's on Friday or on a Monday, so the Monday. Spurs have 2 days of rest. One of those days is going to be a travel day. It's in OKC. I'm going to say Thunder minus 5.5.
0: Minus 6.5. Pretty good. And Detroit, according to our friends at DraftKings, a 4.5-point favorite against Cleveland. So you know what I'm going to do here. I'm going to take the Cavaliers plus 4.5 points. Don't trust either of these teams. If you're going to give me more than 3 points with either of these teams, I'm going to take those points. Just going to do it. And I'm going to take Cleveland plus the 4.5 points in Detroit on Sunday. And D-A, call me a sucker, but I think there is a disadvantage for sitting out as long as OKC's had to sit. I think there's a disadvantage there. This isn't like a long travel situation. You're right. You have a couple of days in between here. I think the Spurs, well, we know the Spurs won 3 out of 4 in the regular season. Spurs are damn good. Jalen Williams is just going to be working his way back in, apparently. OKC hasn't played in a while. I think San Antonio could steal game one. And I think 6.5 points, it's too many. So I'm going to take San Antonio plus 6.5. Sprinkle some money line there, too. And I'm going to take Cleveland as well. Am I a sucker for picking both the underdogs here?
1: No, this happened to Oklahoma City in the NBA Finals last year. Massive favorites over Indiana. Indiana takes game number one. Also, on top of that, it's like the cherry on top. Shai Gilgeous-Alexander had a goofy-ass Instagram caption about them being 8-0 in the postseason, so now they're destined to lose. So I
0: for sure
1: like this play.
0: Right. I already said that. I feel this way even about my own team. Like, the Carolina Hurricanes are 8-0, and I'm going... If Montreal wins tomorrow, and I'm going to game one on Tuesday night, I'm going to bet on Montreal. I think Montreal's going to win that game. Going to win game one against the Hurricanes. Just because I think the layoff matters. I do. And I'm also going to bet, by the way, at minus 115 odds, the Spurs plus 1.5 games in this series. Did I tell you? Oh, you had that Celtics ticket, didn't you, to win the finals?
1: Allegedly, yes.
0: Ugh. I have a plus 1400 ticket for the Spurs to win it all still.
1: I wish I could trade. Thank God Jaylen Brown streams, though. Love that.
0: Right now, the Spurs are plus 320. Plus 1400. Just going to throw that out there. And while we're talking about, briefly, hockey and talking about Vegas and such, John Tortorella and the Vegas Golden Knights broke a golden rule last night in the NHL. This is the part that's nuts about this, by the way, D-Day. This is crazy. So, you have national reporters at this point covering all these playoff games. And Vegas clinched the series. Vegas clinched going to the Western Conference Finals. They're advancing. Yet, John Tortorella does not make himself available, does not do a post-game press conference. And John Tortorella does not allow for the locker room to be open, which is something that is collectively bargained. And, you know, the media has open locker room in the playoffs. You just do. And national reporters like, we've never seen anything like this. This happened after a win. John Tortorella doing this. So how does the NHL respond to John Tortorella not doing a presser, John Tortorella not allowing for the locker room to open up after the game, violating media protocols? They hit John Tortorella with a $100,000 fine. And they docked Vegas a second-round draft pick. Could you imagine if this happened in the NFL? Could you imagine if the NFL said, because Mike Vrabel didn't want to talk to the team or didn't want to talk to the media, it didn't allow for the locker room to open up, if the next day they said, yeah, guess what? You know, your second round draft pick, you don't have one anymore. We're going to hit you with a $100K fine. That is stiff punishment from the NHL. But, here's the thing. It's appropriate. They violated the golden rule here. The reason why these coaches and players make the skrilla they make, the money they make, the scratch they have, is because of television contracts. It's because of the media. And when you prohibit the media from being able to do their job. Hey, we don't get to talk to the coach when you're supposed to. Collectively bargain with your media partners, again, that pay your salary, pay your contract. And they, you're not, you don't let them go into the locker room. That's going to cost you. That's a big deal. The NFL, the NHL, or any sport needs promotion. Promotion is very important. The relationships, the media relationships and how you're covered, they are important as well. Don't let anybody tell you different. The other part that makes this interesting, D-Day, John Tortorella is an interim coach with Vegas. If you're the owner of Vegas, did this just end John Tortorella's hopes of getting the full-time gig if he wants it? Or does Torts realize, is this Torts saying, you know, I'm not going to be here anyway. I'm only taking this gig for this run. I didn't want it full-time. Like, if you're the owner, is this for sure like a done deal? Or are you at least trying to have him keep the job given the fact that they are in the Western Conference Finals?
1: Well, if he don't want it, he got all the power. Because what are you going to do, fire me? I don't want the job.
0: Correct. What are you going to do, fire me? It's like the meme on the internet. What are you going to do, stab me? Says the guy who was stabbed. Last words. What are you going to do, stab me? Quote, stab man. Justin writes in, is losing a second round pick too harsh a punishment? Couldn't they just fine him without losing a pick? Well, they could. But no, the NHL wanted to send a message. And then, did John Tortorella write this statement? Or is this Vegas's PR? Because the reaction from the Vegas Golden Knights was this in a tweet. Quote, the Golden Knights are aware of today's announcement from the NHL regarding the post-game of media availability. following Game 6 in Anaheim. The organization will have no further comment. Yeah, that tracks. Well, that's the reason you got fined in the first place. This is the exact opposite, D-Day, of the manager in baseball getting his money's worth after he's already been thrown out. Well, you already threw me out, so I'm going to kick dirt on you. I'm going to yell in your face. I'm going to get the crowd fired up. Vegas has already been punished, and their coach been fined. So there's no need to give you a comment now. We already been fined for the lack of the comment. We've already been fined for the lack of a comment. So there you have it. John Tortorella, never change. That man's coached so many teams. I'm trying to think if I could even list them all. Like, he's had to have coached 5, maybe 6 teams. Obviously, the Rangers and the Lightning. But I think there was a stretch where he was in Philly, Vancouver, Columbus, and Vegas. Still, I'm probably missing a team in there as well. John Tortorella, still at it. Still coaching. Wishing him the best of luck. Because remember, Bruce Cassidy, who's now doing media stuff, he was fired, and then Tortorella took over. So that happened just a couple of months ago in March, Torts, the head coach at Vegas. Let's go to Tony, who's in Montreal. 310-840-4910. Hey, Tony, what do you think about this?
2: How you doing?
0: I'm well.
2: Can you hear me?
0: Yeah.
2: Well, I mean, I heard what you said, and I didn't hear about this fine until just now. And I told your call screener, I played against John and his brother Jimmy when they were playing for the Maine Black Bears under Sean Walsh. And I can tell you one thing, that playing against

0: against John Tortorella on the ice. I don't know him personally, but I know him as a hockey player. I had the good fortune of playing against him three times a year. I was at Colby College. We were Division II, Division I team, and they were Division II. They were a Division I team, 1A. They were the top team in the country. On the ice, he was a devastatingly competitive guy that I had to be watching him at all times because he was that dangerous on the ice. He could change a game just by being on the ice. His presence on the ice was impressive. Like, this guy was good. I played against a lot of good junior hockey players in Canada. But when I met John Tortorella on the ice, I never talked to the guy. He never opened his mouth. He never said anything to anybody on the ice. He was just a guy. It looked like he had fire in his eyes. He just wanted to win. And he was going to outwork you, outdig you, outshoot you, do whatever it is. A lot of people don't understand Tortorella because they think he's this fiery guy that they know in New York. But on the ice, he was a fair competitor. He was not a dirty player. He was a fair guy. The thing is, John wants to win. That's his personality. I don't know him as a person off the ice. I just know his brother pretty well because I worked with him when he was a head coach at Colby. And I can tell you the two brothers are highly competitive. But these are two Italian boys out of Boston, and they want to win. So I honestly, this thing that happened now, I just found out about it. But I personally think $100,000, okay, maybe $100,000 to guys like me and regular people is like a phenomenal amount of money. To John, that's not a lot of money. But the thing is, the second round pick is really crazy. And I think that this has something to do with the following. When you're in Vegas and you're on the Vegas team and the Vegas, obviously the Vegas market is the betting capital of the world. That is why they were upset about this, because I think that impacts the lines and the betting lines, et cetera. And I think that NHL is very sensitive. Well, I'll give you an example, okay? If I know, let's say you guys are insiders and you can get into that team and you can poke some holes into what they think. Let's say they say their lineup is great and Stone, I don't know if Stone's coming back or not.
1: I'm confused what the what is. Like, I mean, not having a post-game press conference is going to impact Vegas lines?
0: Yes, because a lot of stuff is based on injury and the valuation of the team going forward. There's a lot of money being bet, and I think that has something to do with it. Information is important. Like,
1: well, Tony,
0: you know
1: I got to go.
0: Saying?
1: I got to go. I appreciate it.
0: I don't have any proof.
1: Montreal. I know. Got it. Let's do 310-840-4910. We'll get back to the NFL schedule question that we're asking. How do you feel about the NFL adding more Wednesday games to the schedule? Also, while the NBA playoffs are front and center in basketball right now, there's another massive headline elsewhere in the sport that's starting to feel inevitable. And in fact, we need to talk about it next on Westwood One Sports Night.
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3: 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It appears by its own numbers, the U.S. government seems insolvent. It's reported that the Treasury shows about $6 trillion in assets and over $47 trillion in liabilities. 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
1: The U.S. Treasury quietly released its official financial report for 2025. It appears by its own numbers, the U.S. government seems insolvent. It's reported that the Treasury shows about $6 trillion in assets and over $47 trillion in liabilities. Add it all up, and it looks like the U.S. owes more than $130 trillion it doesn't have. 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

0: Graham.
1: Totally missed that Clay Holmes took a line drive tonight against the Yankees. And the quote afterwards was, he will be out for a long time. Broken fibula. Sheesh. Not the way this Mets season was supposed to go. Absolute disaster around every turn. There's a baseball writer in Baltimore named John Mioli I want to give a shout out to, because he has this expression that I just love. And he loves baseball, so it's met with love. But the expression is, something bad can happen every day because baseball is played every day. That's the expression. Something bad can happen every day because you play baseball every day. And that's how it feels when you follow a team that isn't very good. And the Mets aren't, despite the fact they spent a lot for this roster. Not so great. Make sure, if you haven't already, you're subscribed to the podcast, Searching Westwood One Sports Night. A lot of fabulous stuff today, from trying Whataburger to having... God, man, when's the last time we had as many terrific calls, D-Day, as we had tonight? Whether it was Jack, the chef in Chicago, or Mr. Realistic telling us about the time he died and then, like, was brought back, like, resuscitated or revived. There was the guy in Dallas who said the Knicks are... I don't know if he was in Dallas. No, there was a guy in Dallas who said that the best burger, period, is from Denny's. And then there was the guy who had the takes about the Knicks winning it all and Colin Kaepernick needing a tryout still 10 years later.
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1: 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He was outstanding with us. A lot of great interviews we've had throughout the week. But you know about that already. Let's put a bow on today's show. You can catch Linnell Willingham at 8 a.m. a little bit later on this morning. You can catch me, 4 to 7 p.m. in the afternoon. Canes forward, Carolina Hurricanes forward. Nick Ehlers will be joining us. It's time for us to put a bow on this show by putting it to bed.
2: So I promised hand-to-hand combat, and I promised pettiness, and I'm going to deliver on both of those things. And I'm not even going to swing a fist, so that's a win. We talked about this yesterday, but we have an MMA card coming up tomorrow that features a pretty prolific fight between two trailblazers, Ronda Rousey and Gina Carano. It's a fight that's going to take place on Netflix. So that's where the MMA comes into this mixture, Josh. Now, here's where the pettiness comes in. Ronda Rousey does not like Dana White. Dana White doesn't really seem to be a fan of Ronda Rousey, despite the fact that the two of them, when working together, made boatloads of money and made a little bit of history, because there was a time where Ronda Rousey was the baddest woman on the planet. Still her nickname. I don't know that she was technically that anymore, but I guess we'll see how Saturday goes. Here's the pettiness. So the lead up to the fight is today, right? Like, it is going to take place on Netflix tonight. Friday, big day, final day, weigh-ins, lot of buzz around the fight. So what did the UFC do? They announced that Conor McGregor is going to fight Max Holloway at an upcoming event.
1: Whoa.
2: I mean, you want to talk about stepping...
1: But not tonight.
2: No. That's not nearly enough time for a full fight camp. But you want to talk about the idea of stepping on an event that's going to take place the weekend. We are going to take the biggest superstar of probably last 10 years, purists don't get mad at me, but his run when he was the top guy was massive in terms of eyes on the products.
1: Is he the biggest superstar in the history of the sports? Like, in terms of name recognition?
2: John Jones. You know, Cormier and Jones have the name recognition.
1: Conor, Cormier, Jones. Those are we have the correct three. But you could make a case in terms of polarity.
2: From a star power standpoint, it is Conor. I mean, if you wanted a fourth one just from name
1: recognition. No one's saying that Conor's better than John Bones Jones. That's not what we're saying.
2: No.
1: But we're talking in terms of, like, polarity, name value. It'd be like saying Cam Newton isn't as good as Peyton Manning, but Cam Newton may be more polarizing than Peyton Manning is. Need a different quarterback other than Peyton.
2: You need a different quarterback, but we're picking up what you're putting
1: Drew Brees.
2: Down.
1: Drew Brees. Like, Drew Brees, better quarterback than Cam Newton, but Cam Newton, polarizing? Like, people have opinions on Cam Newton in a way that you don't have opinions about Drew Brees. Going back to college and all those other things.
2: Fair
1: that
2: enough.
1: That might be the analogy.
2: So they drop the news that McGregor's fighting, and he's going to fight Max Holloway. Here's my problem. I was a Conor McGregor fan. Like, the fights with Nate Diaz were awesome. The Jose Aldo fight, that was over in 13 seconds back in the day. That's like 10 years ago. McGregor's 37. I mean, you got to be a real schmuck to be wanting to see this dude and paying real U.S. currency in today's economy. You got to be a real schmuck to want to see this dude fight.
1: How many people paid to watch Tyson in Jerry World?
2: Yeah. So many people. It's insane.
1: Uh-huh.
2: And it's dumb. You shouldn't. You didn't want to see this dude. I mean, I guess maybe you kind of wanted to see him fight Floyd Mayweather. But, like, he didn't stand a chance.
1: See, I didn't realize how long ago it's been since the true seminal moment in women's MMA, the Holm-Rousey fight. That was 11 years ago.
2: That was
1: been more than
2: a
1: decade.
2: Yeah, it's been a while.
1: That?
2: I thought it was longer than that. It's been a long time.
1: Ronda Rousey is 39 years old. Like, she's pushing 40. Still looks great, by the way. Shout
2: Apparently,
1: out to
2: Gina
1: Rousey.
2: Carano said that she lost 100 pounds for
1: I
2: this fight. Now, she definitely slimmed up, but 100 pounds is a lot of pounds to lose.
1: Who wins this fight?
2: Rousey. She should. I mean, Carano never made it to the UFC. So, like, at the peak of their powers, Rousey's a better fighter than Gina Carano. Obviously, Rousey has the Olympic jiu-jitsu background as well. I don't know what Gina Carano has done. You know, she made the detour into Hollywood for a little bit. Same general character she played most movies, but she made the detour into Hollywood. I don't know physicality-wise where she's at, but Rousey should win the fight.
1: Big, big sports weekend. You got a game in the NBA. Got a game 6. Montreal trying to close things out. Buffalo trying to stave off elimination. See if they're able to do that. That's Saturday night. We have the PGA Championship. Not a lot of low scores being shot in Philly. And, yeah, we have the Carano-Rousey fight. There's just so much. So much that's happening in the month of May. I thought May is when things slow down. No. Quite a bit.
2: We wake in May.
1: We sleep, but then we awake in May. That's what we do. I don't know when we sleep next, but there you go. Big, big, big weekend. Make sure you're tuned in to Meet 4 to 7 p.m. Saturday afternoon, later this afternoon, as we have Nick Ehlers, the Carolina Hurricanes forward, joining us. Our thanks to Ani Bosi for dropping by from the NFL, VP of Broadcasting. Denton Day getting the job done as well. Oliver taking phone calls. Man, doing so masterfully during Free For All Friday. 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And the YouTube channel. I'm doing the thing where I sound like one of those YouTubers or TikTokers. 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

You know, look, it's going to be that much tougher, but either way, there's no team in the East that can beat the Thunder. There's no team in the West that can beat the Thunder yet. Spurs aren't beating the Thunder this year. Thunder are going to win another NBA championship. But this is okay for the NBA, because what it's now doing is it's establishing the Thunder as a team that's going to be a dominant force in the NBA. That's going to start winning, and you're going to start hating them. And that's cool. A little hate, hate, hate, hate, hate, right? That's all right. You can have the villains. The NBA needs a villain. If the Thunder keep winning and having first-round picks and just restocking all of the pieces they need, and some guys, they're like, oh, we can't pay them, so they're going to leave in free agency, and then we'll add somebody else, and just keep drafting well and just keep winning. You're going to hate them, but you're going to hate them because you're jealous. Me too. I'll be there too. I'll be like, I'm so sick of this team winning, but oh my God, is that a well-run organization? Damn, they're good, right? It's like a hateful respect. That's what it'll be with the Thunder, because they're going to win a lot. But the Spurs will be right there. Tell you what, if I'm even like a LeBron James, you want one last ride? I'd do it in the East, man, because it ain't happening out West. At least you go on a longer playoff run in the East if you got one more season with that. 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If you ever wanted a sign that Giannis was out in Milwaukee, oh, this was it. Nick Ashew, Westwood One Sports.

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0: Westwood One presents Nick Ashew.
1: I cannot wait for this NBA draft because it's not just about who's going to get drafted at the top, but we also have a chance that maybe Giannis does, especially after that Miles Turner quote just talked about. I mean, Giannis might get traded on draft night, and if you're the Bucks, why not, right? Get a couple of first-round picks, do what the Giants did. Giants had, what, 5-10 in the NFL draft? I mean, maybe it's a similar thing. Nick Ashew, Westwood One Sports, streaming on YouTube as well. So the Wizards are at the top of the NBA draft. This is the first time that the Wizards have been a relevant topic nationally. It's nice for me, you know? It's nice to talk about the Wizards. I'm here in D.C., and nobody cared until now, and I get it, right? Man, I lost my mind when I saw them win that number one overall pick. Trust me, the video's on the internet. It's everywhere. I mean, not that I'm the only one, but I mean, listen, this is as hyped of a draft as we've had in a long, long time, and rightfully so, because it's not just the talent you have at the top, but it's the depth there, where you could be a team picking at the back end of the lottery and not only get somebody that could be a contributing player for you, but somebody that maybe gets overlooked, and you end up, we're going to have all-stars that are drafted outside of the lottery, back end of the lottery, though mid-first round. It's not just going to be guys that are drafted at the very, very top. That's the type of talent we have in this NBA draft, to the point where first top 10, 12 picks could all be freshmen. It's young, talented players that are going to make a real difference in this NBA. But look, the Darren Peterson, A.J. Tabonsa debate is real, and it's not just like the Wizards are absolutely in on A.J. Tabonsa and Darren Peterson is just getting floated around as a name. They are considering Darren Peterson, too. And here's what I will always say about this time of year. Believe nothing, yet believe everything at the same time. And it's very hard to wrap your head around that, but that's really what we're getting. It's another version of lying season. You get it in the NFL before the NFL draft, and you hear teams, you know, no team is ever going to tell you definitively what they're doing before any draft. NFL, NBA, doesn't matter, right? Somebody wants to sit here and make you think they're going to draft Jeremiah Love way higher than what they're going to be, and then it actually happens. Or you hear rumors that, you know, the Wizards in the NBA side of things and the Jazz might be talking about a trade just to move up one pick. That is real. But how much of it is actually real, right? Like, that's the question. So there's at least reports out there. Now, a lot of this is, right, the speculation. Oh, A.J. Tabonsa wants to stay in Utah. That's true. Do the Jazz want to give up assets to move up one pick to be able to draft A.J. Tabonsa? That now becomes the question, because now you're throwing around a bunch of these rumors and a bunch of ideas of like, well, if the Wizards were to trade down one spot, what would the Jazz have to give up? If you're the Wizards, you absolutely have to leave all options open while tipping your hand to absolutely no one. So Michael Winger runs the Wizards front office, all right? He said, quote, they're going to at least consider trading down, and called this not a savior moment, essentially saying that, you know, having Trae Young and Anthony Davis already in the building, I will tell you this now. Side note, I don't think Anthony Davis is going to be there very long. And Trae Young is due for an extension in a year, so both of them might not even be there that long. But if you're the Wizards, you got all the power now. This is the first time, like, the Wizards are in that spot where it's like they're the little brother that finally now is like, gotten real big. He can beat up his big brothers, and they're like, I have the power now. I'm captain now. The Wizards are captain now. And if you're the Jazz, and you really want A.J. Tabonsa, you got to be willing to give up something. Because if you're the Wizards, you can sit back honestly and say, we'll take either one. A.J. Tabonsa, Darren Peterson, it's about just getting the most talented players that are available to you. Either way. But if you're the Wizards and you have an option to trade down one spot, you get the number two overall pick. You then, on top of that, land Ace Bailey. That's the rumor. It's like, again, these are rumors, so how much of it is like, here's what I would do versus what you actually should do? Because there's a reason why this also could be complete BS. But it's thrown around that it's the Wizards trade down a spot, and they get Ace Bailey, who had a ton of hype heading into the draft last year, fell a little bit, was trying to fall, reportedly, because he actually wanted to go to Washington. There's something we don't hear very much. But young players have wanted to play for the Wizards because you look and go, well, I could get minutes. It's all young guys there for the most part. Now, you got a couple of vets there now, but like really, it's mostly young guys. They're building it up, trying to build a young core that's there. So the rumor is the Jazz trade up one spot. They give him a future first-round pick. You give him Ace Bailey, and the Wizards go down. I'll tell you this now. If I'm the Wizards and I can still draft Darren Peterson, who has more upside than A.J. Tabonsa, and get Ace Bailey and a future first-round pick, if that's true, you're making that trade in 2 seconds. Like, A.J. DeBonsa can be a great player and could be a franchise-altering player. So can Darren Peterson. In fact, if you go back and look, Darren Peterson versus A.J. DeBonsa when they actually played this past season against each other, Darren Peterson whooped him. Better defensive player, more intensity. The thing that's holding teams back was the cramping, and for a while nobody knew what it was, and now he comes out and says it was too much creatine. I guess it's true. I don't know. I can't prove whether it is or it's not or whatever, but if the concern is that that's going to linger, it's not going to linger. Darren Peterson, as dangerous as these comparisons are, is getting compared to Kobe Bryant. It's high praise. It's high praise. Now, I remember years ago when Harrison Barnes first got to North Carolina, preseason All-American as a freshman, really stupid, hadn't played a game yet, Kobe Bryant comparisons. Andrew Wiggins, before he got to Kansas, Kobe Bryant comparisons. So you got to be careful. But that being said, Darren Peterson and Ace Bailey and a future first-round pick, like, these are the types of things that are rumored right now. And the Wizards should make that trade in 2 seconds, which means there could be a trickle-down effect the rest of the draft. Could you have other trades? Could you have other teams that are looking to maneuver their way around and essentially build up more assets and maybe get an extra pick in this first round because you could get two players that could make a real difference to your team. Whatever, like, there's a million different ways that you could go. But here's what I will do to maybe throw a little bit of water on that fire that the Jazz trade up. Danny Ainge is in the front office of the Utah Jazz. And if you remember Danny Ainge when he was running the Celtics, that's the guy that fleeced the Sixers to trade down from 1 to 3. Well, remember, the Celtics were the previous team that did what the Thunder did, where it was like, let's get a million first-round picks. And their goal was to trade. Their goal at the time was actually to trade for Anthony Davis. But Anthony Davis didn't want to sign an extension, so the Celtics said, you know, screw it, we're not going to be able to do it. So they did other things. But one of the things they did, they won the number one overall pick, and that was a good team at the time. But they actually traded down from 1 to 3. They drafted Jason Tatum. The Sixers drafted, remember who it was? Markelle Fultz. So Danny Ainge knows what the hell he's doing. Before, we were talking about Sam Presti in Oklahoma City and how great he was as a general manager. Danny Ainge was the asset collector. Danny Ainge was the guy that we always said, don't pick up the phone if Danny Ainge calls because he's going to fleece you in a trade. He knows something. So if we're all looking at this and going, that's a no-brainer for the Wizards, if that's actually a trade, what don't we know? Or is Danny Ainge looking around going, I'm not giving up all that. I'm not going to make that trade. Because technically, if you look at both these rosters, A.J. DeBonsa makes more sense in terms of how the Wizards are built. They got a lot of guards already, and the Jazz have a lot of wings, and Darren Peterson makes more sense. So really, from a fit perspective, in terms of how the roster is built, it actually makes sense to DeBonsa 1, Peterson 2. But here's the thing. These teams are bad, and the Wizards are a really bad team, and you got to go and just get the most talented player that's available, period. That's the move that you make. Get the most talented player. Figure out the rest of it later. That's it. That's all that it is. Don't worry about fit. Worry about what your roster looks like later in terms of, like, that. That's the only conversation that you should be having if you're the Jazz or Wizards. I'll be honest, I believe very little in terms of any trade rumors that are going on between the Wizards or Jazz. I don't believe that, like, in the end, this is going to happen. But if I'm the Wizards, I'm making that happen in 2 seconds. And again, because this draft is so deep, even think of what's going to happen down the draft. Like, we had a bunch of trades in the NFL draft because the NFL draft was a little different, right? You didn't have somebody that was never felt like this was a draft with, like, oh my God, franchise altering players across the board. Not that they're saying that's not going to happen because Jeremiah Love was in that conversation, but then there's teams like, well, it's a running back, which is stupid, by the way, because he's more than a running back. Sonny Styles could be a franchise-altering defensive player, and David Bailey is an edge rusher. You're thinking, okay, this guy could be a great edge rusher. So there were players there, but when you're lacking quarterbacks in an NFL draft, it's always looked at as a little bit of a down year, and it's more like teams can go, well, you know, this defensive player and this defensive player kind of neck and neck in our ratings. Maybe if we trade down, we can get more value. It's all about value in a deeper draft, but you're really getting everything in this NBA draft. You're getting depth and talent down the board, and you're also getting the potential for franchise-altering future, maybe MVP talent at the very, very top of the NBA draft. So it's like this perfect storm of two different things where teams are looking around going, how do we maximize this, right? You'll see that next year in the NFL draft because you could have 5-6 quarterbacks taken in the first round, maybe. Again, we thought more quarterbacks would be in the first round of this NFL draft. So that doesn't mean that it's guaranteed a year out that it's going to look exactly the same. But this NBA draft has a level of a perfect storm where you're going to have depth of talent farther down the board, and you have franchise-altering talent at the very, very top. The chance that we have multiple stars traded on draft night, I think, is very real, beyond Giannis. I mean, it really is. Do we see the Cavs get aggressive if they lose tomorrow or Sunday? It's tomorrow. Today's Saturday. Yeah, today's Saturday morning. Good God, the calendar is just... What happens if the Cavs lose Game 7 to the Pistons? Do they go star hunting? Or do they look and try to get some younger pieces and get first-round picks and, you know, trade Donovan Mitchell? I mean, anything is possible. Look, the NBA has been way too quiet for the last few years in terms of what could happen in terms of really aggressive off-seasons. I think we got an off-season now where you're going to see more of this. There's a lot of potential for... I mean, just an absolute S show around this draft. We know Giannis is going to get moved. You know, you got an owner coming out like, we got to figure this out now. Now Miles Turner's like, yeah, he never got fined. Giannis did whatever he wanted. So we know he's gone. It's not if, it's just when. That's really all that this is. I love this NBA draft, man. I think this is going to be fun. But just believe very little of what you hear, including what I say. I'm full of crap, too. I mean, listen, I've talked to some people about this, but... There's some questions about what could happen at the very top. All right, another hour coming up. Nick Ashew, Westwood One Sports.
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0: Westwood One presents Nick Ashew.
1: You know, it's not just Giannis and where he's going to go. I mean, LeBron is a name that's on that list. Plus, I mean, who knows what other guys could be getting traded. Or, I mean, there's free agency for LeBron in this case. Nick Ashew, Westwood One Sports. We're live on YouTube as well. Look, I just don't believe that LeBron is going to retire. Now, there's reports that, you know, no farewell tour. Sources close to LeBron James say he doesn't want one. He may just quietly announce he's done when he's ready. I don't believe it. That's just, you throw it out there so people think that LeBron doesn't want to make it about himself, then he makes it about himself. Here's the thing. That report that LeBron James was upset with the game ball in the locker room that went to J.J. Redick for his 100th win versus LeBron James playing, you know, the most games in NBA history or whatever, that J.J. Redick got the game ball, he didn't get acknowledged, and he was all butthurt about that. You're telling me that this guy doesn't want a farewell tour? Of course he does. And by the way, I don't blame him for it. That's fine. LeBron James is, get ready for it, the best player that's ever played in the NBA, and he deserves to have that farewell tour, all right? He's 41 years old. He's still averaged 21 points a game this year, still one of the top 20, 25 players in the NBA. Again, LeBron James at 41, the way he's played this season, 85% of the NBA would love for that to be the peak, the prime.

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12: I remember a time not that long ago when Netflix pretended that they didn't want to get into live sports. Yeah, I remember that. That's changed dramatically. Nick Ashew, Westwood One Sports. Season 3 now of Quarterback was announced. Jaden Daniels, Baker Mayfield, Cam Ward, Joe Flacco. I mean, it's already happened, so we're going to see what happened this past year. And what it's in July 14th is when it premieres. I mean, listen, for me, seeing Jaden Daniels, my team's quarterback, is going to be great, right? Especially with the fact that he barely played last year, so it'll be nice to see it. I'm a fan of these. I just think season two was a little boring. Like, season one was great. It was really interesting. They made it a lot of fun. And, you know, season two, it just kind of felt stale. It's the same thing with, and a lot of these shows are this way, these documentaries, these behind the scenes. You get to a point where it feels a little bit, it just feels a little stale. I think Hard Knocks has gotten stale. I know they've got the in-season one, which is different, but the actual training camp Hard Knocks, that's why they've added other spinoffs of it, which is smart. It's just gotten a little stale at this point. And it'll be interesting to see what this looks like with Joe Flacco getting traded mid-season during the show and, you know, the cameras capturing him going from Cleveland to Cincinnati. And, you know, Cam Ward's rookie season was rough. What's that look like? The shoulder sprain at the end of the year and the injuries he went through. Baker Mayfield, we know, is a big personality. They were 6-2 in Tampa, and then, you know, they finished 8-9. You're going to have sort of that arc there of Baker Mayfield and what that looks like. And again, Jaden Daniels barely played. So I'll be honest with you. I have no idea what to expect with this, but I do like watching these as long as they don't get to the point where you're going, okay, yep, I've seen this before. You got to have big personalities. You got to have someone that's interesting. And look, Kirk Cousins has been in a couple of them, and I like Kirk Cousins. I'm not one of those guys that rips Kirk Cousins. Good for him for making all the money he's made. I get the fact that he's hasn't had any success in the playoffs, and it's fine. He broke a bunch of Redskins records, and I still love the guy, and I got, he's a good dude by all accounts, and root for him, but he's boring, and he's very calculated, and he's very vanilla, and, you know, he's smart. He's willing to be in everything and have the cameras in front of him wherever because it builds up his profile. It's helped build him this massive amount of wealth that he's accumulated in the NFL without really being a quarterback that's had any success in the playoffs, right? But he's a good regular season quarterback. He elevates your offense in a lot of ways, and we've seen it, but he's boring. So I don't really know what to expect from some of these other guys, because I also don't think Joe Flacco is very exciting. Carlos, are you going to watch this? Did you watch season two? I don't know, man. Like, I feel like there's potential here, but I have a feeling this is going to get stale really quick.
13: Yeah, I'm already over it. Season two was a slog. I got through like the first 3 weeks, and I'm like, I can't do this anymore. So I completely checked out. It's like we have to add some like random backup or veteran too. It's like Joe Flacco. Like, no disrespect. Does anybody care? Like when they had Marcus Mariota a couple years ago, I'm like, does anybody care? Like you can't. God forbid you have more than one star per season in these things. That's why I actually preferred receiver over quarterback, because at least we knew all of the receivers going into it. It's not like you had Josh Downs, no disrespect to him, you know, and we knew all these guys were like George Kittle, Justin Jefferson. Quarterback, yeah. They need to start following the same formula, because, you know, I don't really care. I hate to pick on Joe Flacco, but I don't care what he's going through in the season.
12: It just doesn't, yeah. I mean, again, like for me, it's personal because of Jaden Daniels, it'll be interesting to see him. And listen, the NFL's made it clear that they're definitely trying to market Jaden Daniels. I mean, even with the flag football thing, and I know that wasn't totally the NFL, but like they have an involvement in that whole thing. Jaden Daniels is very marketable. Jaden Daniels is a leader and a young, smart football player that has a lot of potential, just needs to stay healthy, and he fits the mold of somebody that can be a face of the league, somebody that's certainly a face of a franchise in Washington. The league is certainly doing everything they can to market him. He's certainly going to get involved in everything he can to market himself. I don't blame him one bit, but, you know, I just wonder, like, let me ask you this, Carlos. How interested are you in Jaden Daniels in this specifically? Because you're obviously a Giants fan. You're outside of Washington. For me, it's different. So I'm emotionally connected to it. When you see that Jaden Daniels is a part of quarterback, does that make you go, oh, can't wait, or meh?
13: No, I'm actually pretty intrigued.
12: All right, you're intrigued.
13: Netflix show aside, if you can give me Jaden Daniels healthy right now, I'll give you Jackson Dart. I'll sign up.
12: Well, yeah, of course. Yeah. I would take Jaden Daniels over Jackson Dart, too. Thank you.
13: I will sign up for that right now.
12: Way to go out on a limb there, Giants fan.
13: I do love me some Jackson Dart, the prince that was promised. That being said, I do think it's intriguing because to see how he's can navigate with difficult circumstances, because obviously we've already seen the season. You know, he's banged up. You know, he wasn't productive when he was on the field. So watching a second-year guy kind of navigate those challenges and see where his mentality is could give you a little bit of a preview to what season three could be looking like, where we could kind of treat this as a sophomore year for him. But yeah, like how young guys handle that kind of adversity, it could really shape your career. So I'm actually fascinated outside of, if you were a Commanders fan, like that's how you would have to approach looking into this kind of show.
12: It's funny. I remember years ago when Netflix, it was, they really weren't into sports, and then they kind of dabbled in the documentaries a little bit. It was probably more the F1 and probably the golf, and it's just exploded ever since. And it was years ago, their CEO was like, yeah, we're focused on people binging. We're not really into the live sports thing. Well, that's changed. Again, sports just moves the needle with everybody. Even if somebody's not a big sports fan, you recognize certain players, certain names. And again, like the NFL's trying to market some new stars and younger quarterbacks. The quarterbacks moved the needle. Tom Brady moved the needle for two decades in the NFL. Patrick Mahomes was there, and he's still going to be there. It's just going to be a little more crowded now that the AFC specifically has all these other quarterbacks that are there. And, you don't have to be a sports fan to know who Tom Brady is, to know who Patrick Mahomes is, to know who LeBron James is. And that's what makes sports universal with everybody. And Netflix has figured that out the way that everybody else has, where I'll just tell you this now, man, get ready, because watching sports is going to continue to change. Anybody that doesn't like how spread out it is now, where last night you're watching games on Prime and then it's Peacock the night before for NBA playoffs and then ABC, ESPN, and you're on different platforms, and it's only going to be more. There's going to be more of this. The next one up is YouTube. Because they're already starting. YouTube is doing what Netflix did a couple of years ago, where it's like you're dabbling in and like, let's test this out. The first live thing Netflix ever did was that Chris Rock special years ago. And that was them testing doing live. And then it's gone. It went to some fights, and then it's continued to grow. And, get ready, because you're going to have more YouTube and more Netflix. YouTube and Netflix are competing with each other. They see each other as the real competition now. And the one thing I can see this coming down the pipe, because I have my own small business that's involved with this stuff, and I see where the trends are going. I pay attention to this stuff a lot, and traditional sports media networks are going to get priced out of these league rights. It's going to get really expensive. And you know who has the deepest pockets? Tech, Amazon, Netflix, Apple. Who knows what AI companies are going to start doing? I mean, if OpenAI decides that they want to suddenly carry sports on some platform, they could pay for it if they wanted to. But the point here is that you're seeing an evolution in the way everybody consumes sports. There's more content than ever before. There's more avenues before. There's more niche content that you could pay attention to. Is it niche or niche? What do you say, Carlos? Niche or niche?
13: Ugh, I say niche. But yeah, when people say niche, I don't get mad.
12: Yeah, like I can't settle on one word. I've just realized that. I can't settle on one word. But, I mean, this is where everybody's going now. We're going to see more and more of this, and YouTube is now dabbling, obviously, in the NFL. They've had some exclusive games. YouTube is no longer like the fun little platform where people just upload dumb videos of themselves doing pranks and stunts. We're long past that. It's full-on TV and movies and everything there. YouTube is competing with Netflix. Netflix is competing with YouTube. Prime is jumping in, but also has all the stuff they try to sell you in the middle of games. It's smart. And traditional media is going to look around going, what are we going to do about this? Because it's a lot easier for Prime or for Netflix or for YouTube, with the value of those companies, to be able to pay the insane prices that it takes for the NFL to get those rights versus where traditional media companies are now. So if you don't like the way it is now, I'm just telling you, it's going to spread out even more, because the NFL wants to renegotiate their deals already. The NFL's mad at NBC because NBC paid over $1 billion for the NBA, but it's more than one game, and then they're paying $1 billion a year for one Sunday night game, and the NFL's like, we want more money. And NBC's like, well, what do we do? I mean, it's just, the NFL's going to hold this whole thing hostage. Now, I would argue this. This is where the NFL starts to hit its limit, because Netflix, YouTube, Prime, they actually don't need the NFL. those companies are still so successful with the business models that they have and the things that they already do. You don't have to have the NFL. They can afford it easily, but they don't have to have it to be successful. Other leagues or other media companies that have been built around sports need the NFL. So the NFL can hold other networks and other companies that are traditional sports media companies hostage and just say, like, you need us, pay for it. Right? That was the reason why DirecTV wanted to have Sunday Ticket for so long. Because people were getting DirecTV specifically for that. If you're the NFL, you're now going up, you're going up a weight class. Tech is bigger than the NFL. And there's not many things that are bigger than the NFL, but tech companies are. And if you're looking around and you're this league that thinks that you run everything, just be careful, because Netflix can say, nah, we don't need more from you. We're good. YouTube can say the same thing. YouTube's good, man. YouTube's got a business model that just continues to pump out content and money. And I mean, they got a million ways that they can go. They don't have to have the NFL to be what they are, but it helps. It helps everybody if they're involved. But it's, I mean, it is changing, and it is changing insanely quickly. And look, I like the behind the scenes stuff. I like these documentaries. It's just, there's a level of it still has to be interesting to a point. I'd love to see more of that with the NBA. I think that would be smart for the NBA, is to partner with a Netflix or a Prime or an Apple TV or something. And I know they do some stuff already, but you know, if you're the NBA and you're trying to get some of these new guys out there, let more people see what Victor Wembanyama's like. Really, he's an interesting guy. I'd love to see more of just following him around. Tell me more about Victor Wembanyama, right? Like, I'm all for that. Give us that. And I think that you're going to maybe start to see the NBA do more of that as well. Because whether or not LeBron James retires this offseason, don't think it's happening, but let's just say he did. Got to kind of figure out, like, who's the next face of the league? You don't have to be the best player in the NBA to be the face of the league if you continue to have the resume that you've built and you're recognized. LeBron is still the face of the NBA. Because after that, nobody can decide on who it is, right? It's like, well, maybe it's Jokic. No, it's not. Maybe it's Anthony Edwards. No, it's not. Will it be Wemby? Yeah, it'll be Wemby down the road, I think. But that's not yet. It's who is universally recognized for that sport. It's still LeBron James. But the NBA's got to kind of figure out, and they're a star-driven league, right? They're pushing stars. I could see them starting to do more of this kind of stuff, too. And people like it. People want access. People want that, like, connection with an athlete, with a team, with seeing more of what's going on, right? Seeing what happens in the moment. Look, reality TV has been a thing for a long time. It's basically reality TV to a point. I mean, it's more documentary, but it's the same thing. It's seeing stuff happen in real time, and we saw it with Hard Knocks. Just Hard Knocks got a little stale at times. It's fine. You watch it, but, and that's the thing with the NFL too, right? It's like, again, if you had an NFL game on a Tuesday, you're going to watch it, but it does water the product down a little bit when it comes to that. So, and we'll see. It's going to be very, very, very different. Game 7 tomorrow, Pistons-Cavs. Cannot wait for that. And then we're going to get Thunder Spurs Western Conference Finals. Oh, injected into my veins. Whew. Can't wait for it. If you love the NBA, it's been a great playoffs. Nick Ashew, Westwood One Sports.
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23: 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And on October 2nd, rock legends Lynyrd Skynyrd brings the classic to Ironstone Amphitheater. 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
1: Well, that was a quick intro. I think we left off the Seps Outdoors part. Yeah, I usually have more sleep time than that before we kick it into high gear here Saturday, May 16th. I know a lot of you headed down to Berryessa. Probably a few of you headed to the Anglers Press Future Pro Tournament down there. I know I talked to Mark Blanton and the crew. They were all headed down there to fish this weekend, so it should be fun. Be careful. It's going to be some big-time north winds a little bit later today is what they're calling for in the valley, both today and tomorrow. So we do have to watch those a little bit. They're calling for some pretty good winds throughout the valley, upwards of 30. So, yeah, if you're headed down to the Delta or you're headed to Berryessa, you're headed to any of the valley lakes, maybe even Clear Lake. Clear Lake's a weird one.
0: man, sometimes a wind blows hard in the valley and it doesn't hop over the mountain and get you. And sometimes it blows like crazy on Clear Lake, but it doesn't hop over to the valley. So it's always hard to tell. God, I've been on Clear Lake when, you know, you'd be in the north end of the lake and they tell you, oh, it's dead flat calm. And then the guys come up from the south and go, man, it white capped all day long. So can't ever figure it out sometimes. Who knows what's going on? There is a lot going on. Oh, man, literally across the country, all the way to Florida. But let's start with last weekend, kicking off one bass, wrapped up Lake Havasu, the final event on the Pro-Ams this year. Obviously, they still have the U.S. Open coming, Lake Mead, October. That one's going to be a good one. But Cody Steckel from Las Vegas, Nevada, topped the field. Cody, great fisherman, great desert fisherman as well. He topped the field, 50.24 after 3 days. I mean, that's pretty magnum weight for Havasu, especially the pressure that it had. You know, you had the Striper Derby, you had the Angler's Choice Tournament with 120 boats on it, turned right back around 3 days later, kicked off the One Bass Tournament. There's just a lot of fishing going on down there. Jason Marquez in second, Anthony Garcia, Kyle Grover, still making a run at that Angler of the Year race. Not quite in the lead, but only a few points separating him and Garrett Ellison from Washington. Garrett finishing up in seventh. Conrad Dimmick in sixth. Conrad Dimmick in fifth. Garrett Howard in sixth. Garrett Ellison in seventh. Too many Garretts right through there. Daniel McCloy, Austin Rojas, Dean's kid. Some of you that went down there knew him working in the tackle store, but I don't think he's there anymore. I didn't see him when I was in there the other day. They said he had another job. And Jake Evans in 10th rounded it out. But, man, good tournament down there. Pretty good weights, pretty consistent weights all 3 days for the anglers fishing one bass at Lake Havasu. Pretty good field for Billy and the crew. 126 going into the final tournament. That's always a good field. And, you know, it's definitely shaping up. It's going to be a horse race with the points race going down to that final event at the U.S. Open. A lot of really, really good fishermen right there, kind of hanging into all of it. But Ellison leading with 1,016 points. Kyle Grover right behind him with 1,012. Then it falls off a little bit. Jason Marquez in third. Mason McAbee from Bakersfield. Mason having a great season. Mason in fourth, Joe Uribe Jr., Ty Au, JD Blackamore in seventh, Ty Manarola, Pat Tui, and Troy Fernandez round out the top 10 in the points. Ronnie Orbecker takes the lead, tied with Damon Motley on the AAA side going into the Open. So we'll see how that one all unfolds. Top five in the points race will actually advance to the Bass Nation Nationals, and I think along with the U.S. Open champion. So pretty cool to follow along with that one. And it's going to be a summer off, and gosh, you know, the September off, they'll all hit the water once again when they make it to Lake Mead. Just hoping we're going to have enough water level for that one. The Bassmaster Elite Series on the water again. They went back-to-back weeks, Bassmaster Elite Series. Tough one for Bryant Smith, leading going in last weekend, was leading when we were in here on Saturday when he came in, fell off a little bit, but great tournament for him. And then they were on this week to Santee Cooper, another Western guy on top of the field. BP, Brandon Palahniuk, leading after 2 days, 59 pounds even back there. Pretty cool. And doesn't, you know, they're flipping and fishing cypress trees, and so it's all pretty cool. But Brandon leading going into that one. Chris Johnston in second. Carl Jockumson from Australia in third. Corey Johnston, the Johnston brothers, doing pretty well. CJ's second, third, and fourth. Just trying to confuse me. Corey Johnson in fourth, and Drew Cook in fifth. Our Western guys having pretty good tournaments back there. Gosh, let's see. I know Cody did not make the cut. Tough one for Cody. Iaconelli did get in the cut. He fell off a little bit, had a big bag day one, fell off a little bit on day two, but Cody did make it into the cut. Our buddy Bryant Smith, that boy's a train wreck. I'm just telling you right now. He made it in 50th, the last spot, making it into the cut line. Well, that means checks and the chance to move up, but 32-11, also tied with 51st place, KJ Queen, who did not make the cut because Bryant had a larger bag in the 2 days. Bryant had 18-11. KJ Queen had 18-10. So Bryant making the cut by 1 ounce. I don't know what everybody's worried about. He had the On Water app. He could take the picture of the fish. He knew, you know, it's pretty darned accurate on what they weigh. Let's just hope he was using his balance beam. But, yeah, he made it in. Couldn't get any closer. Tied on the cut line, but one on the heavy bag and an ounce getting him in. So that was cool. A lot of our Western guys having a rough tournament back there at Santee Cooper. I don't know what they expected, man. We're not used to cypress trees. We don't know anything about cypress trees here in the West, but pretty tough one for a few of the guys. I know Cody Meyer finishing up in 82nd, Loberg in 84th. We go down a little bit farther in the bottom of the list. He said he just died with the swim bait. Had a good practice with it. Didn't get him on tournament day. Chris Haldane finishing up. What he claimed is he thinks the first time in his career he's ever been dead last. But Zaldane just was very frustrated. Saw that in his social media stuff yesterday. Just the swim bait got him. He could talk to Byron Velvic about that a little bit. Byron could probably key him in on how some of that works. Major League Fishing. They're on the water for the first day today of heavy hitters in Orange Lake in Ocala, Florida. And if you're watching this one going, wait a minute, he retired. Skeet Reese is qualified for that. You qualified through last season to fish the heavy hitters event. So Skeet is down in Florida. He is down fishing the event. And pretty cool to kind of follow along. He's actually in Group B, so he'll be fishing on a Sunday, but there's, you know, kind of a little smaller field fishing the heavy hitters, and big money, $100,000 for the big fish, another $100,000 to win the event, and there's big fish paybacks every day for those big fish. Lake is super low. They're talking about the deepest water they'd seen the entire week was maybe 3 or 4 feet. And it's going to fish very, very small, and the guys are probably going to catch a bunch of them, you know, punching. It's full of hydrilla, so it's typical Florida fishing, and going to be a fun one to watch. They're going to fish throughout into next week. So you guys will have something to watch, you know, Monday, Tuesday, something like that, I think, is when Heavy Hitters wraps up, the 21st, all the way through. So it's going to be a good event, going to be a lot of fun to watch, going to be fun to watch Skeet in what is now literally his final, you know, elite level tournament to kind of keep an eye on him. Hey, we caught up with a couple of buddies. Obviously, we're going to go to Clear Lake. We're going to talk to Mark Crutcher. Crutcher's going to check in with us, and we're going to talk a little bit about Clear Lake. We did catch up with John Murray. He's coming out for the Skeet Reese event coming up at Clear Lake June 27-28, and Murray's coming out, his son TJ, they're gonna fly out just to fish the event, kind of hang out. It'd be a great chance for all of our Western folks to get an opportunity to meet a true Western legend, and just, you know, John will be there, he'll be hanging out around Conocti Harbor, and it was cool to catch up with John. He was headed out yesterday. He's fishing Cumberland, I think. And then we also caught up with, man, one of my favorite guys on tour, and an opportunity to just kind of hang out with him, talk a little bit about his new YouTube page, what he's doing, new directions, fishing Bass Opens. And he's on Kentucky Lake this morning. Our buddy David Walker, man, if you follow the sport at all, you know, from the 90s on, David Walker was the guy. And he was, he and Denny Brower, the only two that were ever put on a Wheaties box for winning Angler of the Year titles with Major League Fishing, well, FLW back then. And, gosh, he ran the Timex boat, and he ran a Chevy boat. He ran a whole bunch of other stuff over the years with the team boats that they had with the whole program with FLW. But, such a cool guy. Great, great dude. And, got an opportunity to kind of visit with David, talk about his YouTube page, and, talk about where he's at in his career and headed in, and even it was even kind enough to share a pro tip with us for Black Bear Diner this week as well. So we'll have a David Walker pro tip. So kind of looking forward to doing that. A lot going on, and you know, if you are watching that tournament out of Orange Lake, and you wonder where's Jacob Wheeler, man, I like to follow Jacob Wheeler. Pretty tough announcement out of the Wheeler camp this week, just a few weeks ago. He was winning $300,000 with the Red Crest. And then shortly after that, Jacob's wife, Alicia, was told that she has cancer. And it's going to be kind of pretty tough road ahead for the Wheelers. And, I know Jacob's put some posts up and done some other things on his social media and wish them the best, obviously, but, man, young family, young kids, and just a tough one to see. That one is, as we go through that. So just our thoughts out for, Jacob Wheeler and Alicia and that entire family. Just really nice people, man. I mean, you know, you follow Jacob, you either love him or hate him on television, watching him win. Maybe you're tired of seeing him win. He's that good. And, but he's a good dude. And just nobody, you know, you don't want to see anybody have to go through all of that. So got to remember next weekend, Memorial Day weekend. It's the official start of crazy boating season. Although we're there, I think, already, but just want to let everybody know Memorial Day weekend, especially on the Delta and places like that. It's time to slow down a little bit. We have increased boat traffic down there, and we're starting to see a lot of the wakeboards, a lot of the boats that throw big wakes at us down there that sometimes sneak up and grab us and catch us unexpectedly. So just keep that in mind throughout Memorial Day weekend, and we'll be talking about that as we go through as well. Want to remind everybody too that if you're going up to Skeets tournament, gonna try to win that boat with a big bass in June. Want to remind everybody, start booking your rooms. Kind of some things were starting to look like they were sold out. I did get a room at Conocta Harbor this week and was able to lock that in. So make sure that you're getting your room reservations, whether you're looking at a Airbnb, VRBO, or you're trying to stay in one of the local hotels. I know there was room at Conocta Vista Casino still at this point, and also room at Conocta Harbor. So it's gonna be fun. Gonna be a lot of folks up there to fish it. If you haven't signed up yet, you know, it's kind of a lot of guys talking about going, man. Hearing a lot of fishermen that are looking forward to it and going up there. But you need to get signed up. Need to get your names in on that. Get your lodging squared away. And remember, you know, if you know you and two other buddies want to go, you can fish up to three people in the boat during this event. Everybody has to pay the entry fee, which is a $200 per person entry fee to get in for a chance to win that Ranger boat for the biggest bass and 70 other prizes throughout the entire weekend. But make sure that you're, you know, all signed up and ready to go. It's just going to be a great time. It's going to be a big party up at Clear Lake. I know Skeet's looking forward to it. I talked to him yesterday, as a matter of fact, and he's just super excited about it. And a lot of loose ends to catch up on in the next month as we put this all together. Gone Fishing Marine's going to be there with Rangers. We're going to have a big display of Ranger boats. We're going to have some Rangers in the water, get some folks an opportunity to ride in both 520, 521, our boat, give them a chance to kind of see what all the new Rangers are all about. So that's going to be fun. We'll have boats in the water up there on Friday when we're doing the registration and doing the check-in banquet that Gone Fishing Marine's sponsoring and all that other cool stuff. So we better dive off into our first set of breaks. I don't want to hold Crutcher up too long. Yeah, I really do. If I can make him miss the topwater bite, that won't be bad. We're going to Clear Lake. We're going to hang out with Crutch. Stick around, guys.
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0: Hey guys, it is time for Doc Talk, and I am holding him up getting out there for the frog bites this morning. Our old buddy Mark Crutcher. Mark Crutcher's Guide Service. What's going on, Crutch?
6: Hey, Ken. Good morning. How's it going, buddy?
0: Good, man. I'm trying to hold you up so you don't catch all my frog fish this morning.
6: Well, I'm going to be heading out there. It's a little windy. I'm down at the ramp, and there's a bunch of boats there and a BBT tournament going on, and I think there's a BAM kayak tournament going tomorrow. So, you know, Lake's going to be busy this weekend.
0: Yeah, it's going to be busy. I didn't know there was BBT going on this weekend as well. So, yeah, it's going to be a lot. I know a lot of the kayak guys online talking about getting up there and fishing that one, and looks like the north wind is going to affect Clear Lake. You know, sometimes it does, sometimes it doesn't. You know, you know as well as I do, it can be dead flat calm over there blowing 30 in Colusa, but it just depends on how far west that north wind wants to affect over there.
6: Yeah, absolutely. You know, we got one footers coming into Lakeport, and it's supposed to blow up to 30 today. So, you know, if you're coming this way, just heads up on the wind. It's going to blow this afternoon.
0: Are you going to be out late?
6: Oh, I just a half day for me, so I'll be so out of there. Hopefully I can boot that. Yeah, absolutely. But the lakes, you know, lakes still fishing a little stingy up here. You know, we got fish in all three phases of the spawn, pre-spawn, and there's a lot of post-spawn fish. So,
0: yeah.
6: You know, water temps starting out around 70 degrees, so there's a lot of fish spawning. But, you know, we had an algae bloom up here, so the visibility on the north end and the south end is horrible. It's about 2 feet, so...

0: on the number one lake in the country.
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2: Hey guys, it is time for Doc Talk, and I am holding him up getting out there for the frog bites this morning. Our old buddy Mark Crutcher. Mark Crutcher's Guide Service. What's going on, Crutch?
3: Hey, Ken. Good morning. How's it going, buddy?
2: Good, man. I'm trying to hold you up so you don't catch all my frog fish this morning.
3: Well, I'm going to be heading out there. It's a little windy. I'm down at the ramp, and there's a bunch of boats there and a BBT tournament going on, and I think there's a BAM kayak tournament going tomorrow. So, you know, Lake's going to be busy this weekend.
2: Yeah, it's going to be busy. I didn't know there was BBT going on this weekend as well. So, yeah, it's going to be a lot. I know a lot of the kayak guys online talking about getting up there and fishing that one, and looks like the north wind is going to affect Clear Lake. You know, sometimes it does, sometimes it doesn't. You know, you know as well as I do, it can be dead flat calm over there blowing 30 in Colusa, but it just depends on how far west that north wind wants to affect over there.
3: Yeah, absolutely. You know, we got one footers coming into Lakeport, and it's supposed to blow up to 30 today. So, you know, if you're coming this way, just heads up on the wind. It's going to blow this afternoon.
2: Are you going to be out late?
3: Oh, I just a half day for me, so I'll be out of there. Hopefully, I can boot that. Yeah, absolutely. But lakes still fishing a little stingy up here. You know, we got fish in all three phases of the spawn, pre-spawn, and there's a lot of post-spawn fish. So, you know, water temps starting out around 70 degrees, so there's a lot of fish spawning. But you know, we had an algae bloom up here, so the visibility on the north end and the south end is horrible. It's about 2 feet, so it's really hard to see them spawning.
2: Yeah, exactly. And the water's so high, man. They spread so far back in that stuff, which is hard if you want to go bed fishing. But for those of us that also know a little bit about Clear Lake, we know that is a perfect conditions for a Clear Lake spawn. And we normally get a great spawn out of the lake when we have those conditions.
3: Yeah, absolutely. You know, the fishing's looking good for the future with all that great spawn and all the shad in the lake. They're healthy and everything. So, yeah. Yep, absolutely. Sometimes I think there's too many shad because, man,
2: I do too.
3: That's what's making them bite. Yeah,
2: I do too. And, you know, and it's weird because for years we'd have Ross England on and we'd be talking to Ross and go, man, you seen any shad? Ah, man, I heard somebody saw a little school of them down around Konocta. It's just like, then, everybody was, you remember for a while, everybody was like, man, maybe the shad are gone. Maybe the shad, you know, maybe we had a big die off. Maybe they're gone, and they're never gone. But they're very cyclic, and some years you don't see many, and years like this year, they're everywhere.
3: Right, right, absolutely. And I think that's why those fish are so big here. They just have, there's so much forage, and, you know, they're fat and healthy, so it's all good.
2: They don't have to swim very far to eat, that's for sure. And, you know, so when do you think that, you know, the fish are, those post-spawn fish are going to make the move out to the rock piles, and they'll get to the ledges, and you know, you can catch them on a crankbait, a little swim bait, and a jig, and all that fun stuff. Is that going to happen by Skeets tournament, you think?
3: Oh, I do. And so it was a little early last year. I remember Lake was high last year, and right on Memorial Day, we started cranking them like crazy and, you know, chatterbaiting them out deep in the grass. So it's coming, in the next couple weeks. I had a client call me the other day, and they said, Mark, if you could pick one time to come, my son's graduating, I'd like to get him a present. When would you come? And I told him June, and that's why I'm so impressed with Skeets tournament, because every technique in the lake is going to be pretty much working, from scoping to drop shotting to frogging to punching. You know, shoot, guys might even be scoping them. So it's a cool time of year, but frog bite's going to kick off.
2: Yeah, a little buzz bait, a little walking bait. There'll be a lot of, you know, there'll be a lot of different ways to catch them. And it doesn't look like the grass is going to be a huge factor by June.
3: Right, right. Now, there is a lot of grass growing. You know, you're looking at your forward-facing sonar out there, and you're out in 8 and 9 feet. It's coming. But it's, you know, it's down there, 3 or 4 feet off the bottom. And, lake's looking good.
2: Yeah.
3: And they're going to get out on those ledges. You know, Brad and I fished a derby last weekend, and we had 24 pounds, and it was a grind, man. We there was finally a fish migration into the creeks.
2: Right.
3: And, God, it's been so long to get them into the sloughs with all the bait and everything like we were just talking about. But, yeah. But there was a migration.

0: celebration to the sloughs, and we ended up punching and frogging maybe eight or nine, and then we came out and drop shot at a six-pounder, and then we were able to scope a six-pounder. So it was a variety of techniques, but, man, you know, this BBT tournament, I think it's probably going to get one scoping still. And, you know, I don't know if this wind's going to obviously it's going to really hurt it. But have an open mind when you come this way, because that's what it's going to take to catch these fish.
1: Well, the good news is you're not going to be able to fish it, because Skeet did put a little little restriction on the guides. So you're going to fish right up to it with guide trips, I'm sure. And do you have any openings around that June time?
0: I do. I am getting some calls, especially from my buddies coming up wanting to get a piece of that pie right there. You know, they show me the hot spot, and I'm just telling them, man, I have no idea how that thing's going. It could get one on a drop shot, or it could get one on a crankbait. It could get one on an urchin bait. Who knows?
1: Yeah.
0: And that's what's cool, but I'm just so proud of Skeet for, you know, and I'm not affiliated with him. I'm so proud of him for picking June. You know, it's taking away the minnow bite. Not that that's it, but, man, you can come up there without forward-facing sonar, and you could win that thing.
1: Big time.
0: And,
1: Big time.
0: I would love to fish that tournament. But anyway, I'll be rooting for my buddies and, you know, stopping by and having a good time.
1: How can folks book you early and get a chance to get in a boat with you before the event?
0: Give me a jingle on my cell phone or go to markkretcherfishing.com or Instagram or Facebook. It's got my number on there. You shoot me an email, text, and we'll get you booked up.
1: Well, your guys are probably sitting in the boat ready to go. I better let you go put it in the water, buddy.
0: I appreciate it, and thanks for having me on, Kent. Yep, great show like always.
1: You got it, guys. 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
1: Hey guys, we are getting ready. We're like a month away from the Skeet Reese Big Bass Challenge. 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We're all signed up, man. We're all ready to go to Clear Lake. 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
2: More than happy to get out to Clear Lake, bringing my son, my 17-year-old son, who's never seen Clear Lake.
1: He's heard about it.
2: He's read about it. He's dreamed about it, and so now he's going to get to experience it. So yeah, we're going to fly out there. We're going to fish with a couple local experts. At least one of them's a local expert, and then we're just going to have fun. That's all it is. It's all about fun. Sporting Skeet, sporting Reese fishing. That's what it's all about.
1: Gonna be fun. Gonna be fun to get him out here. I know he's lost not having you in Florida right now. In his truly last big tournament, he gets to fish this weekend, and he doesn't go on the water. I think he gets to get on the water, but this truly is his last big tournament with heavy hitters down on Orange Lake. We'll see how he does.
2: Yeah, and you know, he and Kevin have quite a challenge, but Kevin's last heavy hitters, he got second. So I think,
1: you know,
2: he's due
1: I mentioned
2: to win.
1: That to him. I mentioned that to him a couple of weeks ago that Kevin won $100,000 his last tournament, and he wanted to know why we all kept reminding him of that. And how do you approach trying to catch one big one here?
2: Well, that's the thing. Heavy hitters is such a different game.
1: How do you pack? What are you bringing?
2: You're bringing everything. Yeah, I mean, Florida keeps it simple. You don't have to bring any deep stuff. But, I mean, you're bringing everything that might happen.
1: Yeah.
2: Especially if it's your last big tournament, you better just, you know, bring the kitchen sink because it's never happening again.
1: No. I'm talking too for Clear Lake, you and TJ coming out. It's what are you guys bringing? What are you packing out here to catch that one big bite? What are you starting to think about?
2: I'm not thinking about much. A frog, a couple flipping sticks, you know, some heavy stuff. I think we're probably borrowing tackle, so I don't think we're going to get too serious about bringing stuff. And you know, it's really more about the experience, and you know, if our guides are up to the challenge, we'll be good.
1: Absolutely. I know how that works, and I know who your guides are. So one of them's pretty good. The other one we're still concerned about, but that's all right. You know, it's
2: blind
1: gonna
2: squirrel,
1: be okay.
2: Blind squirrel,
1: without a doubt. Man, TJ's got to be excited, and he is a little John Murray, man. You know, I mean, he is doing everything you did. It's kind of fun to watch.
2: Well, he's a scoper. You know, he is a scoper, and I am not a scoper. I mean, I was an electronics dude when I was young, but, man, this scoping is not my game.
1: You've got to have a graph on the bow. You got a paper chart on the bow. None of us have one.
2: I don't even know if you
1: ever turned it on, but you had all of us psyched out with it.
2: Yeah, and it's just a different world now. And I guess, you know, when you're young, you got the energy to do all that stuff. When you're older, you're just like, I just want to go fishing.
1: Right. I want to go fishing, and I'm not worried about it. Man, you're at a point in your career, you're kind of fishing what you want to fish, aren't you? You're doing still a lot of guiding on Watts Bar, but you're kind of fishing what you want right now.
2: Yeah, I don't have anything that drives me. You know, I'm not on the Bass Pro Tour. I fish the Tackle Warehouse. Those are a fun circuit, but it's only six tournaments. So, yeah, I fish what I want to fish and enjoy the different lakes. That's all I'm doing right now.
1: Let's talk about guiding, man. How do you have a lot of folks coming from around the country to visit Tennessee that add a trip in with you?
2: You definitely go in cycles. You know, the summer seems to be busy for that. A lot of people come get VRBOs, stay on Watts Bar, and I pick them up on their dock and go fishing. You know, Watts Bar is not a destination lake, but it is a beautiful lake to spend a week vacation on. A lot of people do that. So, yeah, and I got a lot of locals. I got a lot of people live on the lake. I mean, it just varies. But it's been great. I mean, I don't do it full time, so I don't get stressed about it. I just do one or two a week, and that just keeps me occupied.
1: Yeah. So does TJ Murray have any thoughts on wanting to be a professional angler? Is that his dream?
2: God, I hope not. No, that's not his dream that I hope. He is looking to be a professional electrician. He's going to go into electrician school. We are actually looking at a college that you can fish and do electrician school. So if that works out, that'd be awesome. But right now his priority is become an electrician. That way, you know, he'll always have a trade. He'll always know what to do. He'll always have enough money to go fishing wherever he wants to go fishing. And that's the key.
1: That's really is the key, isn't it? That's a great choice. And I'm sure we're not running out of electricity anytime soon. We're going to need it forever. So, it's good job security, but that part's good. Do you kind of see young John Murray in TJ now? I mean, do you kind of see where he's at and do you take the reins off or do you try to pull the reins back a little bit?
2: No, there's no reins. He listens nothing to me, just like I never listened to my dad. He's free reign right now. He does his own thing, what he wants to do. When I'm boat captain, I just say, where do you want to go? That's all I say. And if I don't think it's the right thing, I don't make a peep. And most of the time I'm wrong. So I let him do his thing. And if it is wrong, then that's his decision. And that works, you know, that
1: can't blame you then. There's no blaming you.
2: No. And I've saved him a couple times this year. Santee, I got him a couple good areas, and you know I'll pitch in a little bit if I need to or if I have something. But usually I don't have to do anything.
1: Yeah, that's awesome. It's been fun to watch him and fun to watch him kind of grow up and you know take over the high school fishing and doing what he's doing and fishing the tournaments there at home. It's just been really really fun to watch him. I mean, it doesn't seem like it was that long ago that he was sitting on our laps at the demo tank while you were doing seminars. You know, me and Uncle Bretter, which he dumped me as soon as Uncle Bretter showed up. But anyway, it just didn't seem like it was that long. And now here TJ's doing all that. So it's kind of fun to watch, man.
2: It is. I saw a picture of him 4 years ago. He looked like a little tiny kid. Four years ago. It didn't seem like it was that close. But, yeah, he's when we got into the high school fishing, I was wondering, how is he going to compete with these high school kids? They are kicking butt. Yeah. And now he's number three in the state, and he's a junior. The two ahead of him are seniors. So, I mean, he's done it on his own.
1: It's gonna be fun. Buddy, we can't wait to get you out here. You guys need to get signed up. We're just going to be hanging out, having fun at Clear Lake, get an opportunity to meet legends. Legends of the West for sure. Guys like John Murray. Rumor is we got Byron Velvet coming too. We're trying to get him out from Texas, and I know Skeet's going to put these guys to work. Just you know, doing some meet and greets and talking to folks and hanging out. I'm sure he's going to need all the help he can get. But get signed up. Reese Fishing. Get on the Reese Fishing site. It's $200. You can fish three people. There's over 70 prizes and a fully rigged, almost $100,000. Ranger Mercury combo up for grabs as well. 519 with a 225 Mercury that the biggest bass of the weekend is going to leave Clear Lake towing that boat home, and that boat will be on site. We'll have it there and you'll get an opportunity to sit in it and have your picture taken if you catch a big fish. So get signed up. I know that Skeet's looking forward to it. I know that's all he talks about when we talk is the tournament, and I know we're going to have a great time up there. Gone Fishing Marines being involved. We're going to have boats in the water, and he's doing a great dinner and welcome on Friday night. And he says cornhole because Jimmy Reese is an expert cornhole. He's the king of Clear Lake and cornhole. So we're going to have that. We're going to do some wine tasting and make it a full weekend, buddy. I can't wait to get you and TJ out here.
2: Can't wait either. That's going to be a fun time and hope to see you soon.
1: Kind of like putting the band back together, right?
2: That's right. Yeah.
1: Yeah.
2: One good weekend.
1: If we could all rent vans and sleep on the Fifth Street launch ramp, then TJ'd really experience what it used to be like in the '90s, John.
2: Eggs, right. He has no clue what we used to do, does he?
1: He has no idea. If he walks into a hotel room and there's 11 guys and 200 fishing rods stacked up against the wall, then he'll know how we used to run in the old days. But it's going to be fun, man. John Murray, guys, it's going to be cool to have a Western legend out here hanging out with us. What about Lake Mead, man? Are you looking at that Lake Mead tournament for the U.S. Open?
2: I'm looking at it. It's tight for a couple tournaments I got.
1: Yeah.
2: That BFL regional on Watts Bar. But I'm definitely looking at it, watching the water levels, and just hoping things work out. I can get out there.
1: Lake Mead's calling you back. You need 3 U.S. Open trophies.
2: There you go. Catch up to Aaron.
1: All right. See you, buddy.
2: See you. Bye.
1: Bye-bye.
0: Ultimate Bass with Kent Brown. We'll be right back.
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9: Hey, everybody. This is David Walker, Kent Brown's buddy. And you know, when it comes to saving money right now, that's something we're all interested in, and I got a little pro tip for you. Now, when it comes to rigging up your plastic baits, if you're threading it up on the hook, say you're using a swim bait or maybe a worm or a grub, whatever it might be, here's the tip for you. 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Tie that off. Now, that gives the super glue that you put on there something to adhere to, and you know, it sticks to the plastic really well. 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So give that little tip a try and hopefully it saves you some money.
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0: And now, back to Ultimate Bass with Kent Brown.
1: Hey, man, how cool is this? We get to go from one sea angler, our buddy John Murray, obviously living back in Tennessee now, to another legendary Tennessee angler, a good friend, love getting him on. He's got a new YouTube page. He's traveling. He's headed to Kentucky Lake tomorrow to start practicing for the Bassmaster Open. Our buddy David Walker, man, it's been a while, I think, since I've snuck you on the show, buddy.
12: I know it has been. It's been too long. I thought I did something wrong last time, but
1: no, man, never, never, absolutely not. But it's just cool to get you on, and this is the weekend. This is the weekend, I think, that used to be the Triton Owners Tournament that I would get drugged back to every year to help MC right there on Kentucky Lake. This was right about that time frame.
12: Yep. No, this is a good time of year to be going to Kentucky Lake.
1: Will they be out on the ledges by now?
12: Yes, they will be.
1: Okay.
12: And they'll be shallow too. So that's why it's a good time to be there because there's going to be a lot going on, which is nice, you know what I mean? Because, like, when Kentucky Lake is just ledge only, as big as it is, it seems to get pretty small. But with the
1: some legendary confrontations over the years have happened on Kentucky Lake ledges.
12: I agree. That's right. I've seen some of them, yes.
1: Witnessed. You haven't been part of them, but just witnessed, right?
12: Yes, witness to them, yeah.
1: David Walker's way too calm and easygoing to be part of one of those deals, right?
12: No, that's right. I've seen some doozies over the years, but yeah, I've been in a limited engagement myself. But
1: yeah, that's always good, man. How's it going fishing the Bass Opens now? Are you enjoying it? You having fun with it?
12: Yeah. I'm fishing some stuff close to the house. I kind of just trying to rearrange and kind of get a new direction on what's best suited for me. But obviously the format of five fish is something that I just enjoy that. It's just something I've done for so long, and it's kind of the way I learned how to fish, and so it's more appealing to me at this point, just to be honest.
1: Yeah. Is it hard for you to kind of make a change the way obviously you've built a pretty good career, $2.5 million in MLF, FLW over the years, and Angler of the Year titles. There was a Wheaties box. I mean, really, how many guys get to claim? How many guys get to claim a Wheaties box? Right?
12: Yeah, two.
1: Well, you and Clark, right?
12: Danny Brower.
1: Danny Brower. Okay, so you and Danny. How many Wheaties box do you have left, David? Do you have a collection?
12: I've maybe a dozen. That's probably about it.
1: Yeah. Mm-hmm. How often do you get see those pop up and have to sign those at shows?
12: I do randomly. Like you just every so often somebody walks up and I'm just like, oh, no way. That's so funny. Like, I've been holding on to this forever, or you know what I mean?
1: Waiting for that chance to meet you or run into you somewhere. And I know you're doing a lot of promotional stuff now for Bass Pro Shops and for Ranger and, all your sponsors. They definitely have you out and about and keeping you in front of folks and that's kind of cool because it's just a great opportunity for folks to get a chance to meet you and now a new adventure into YouTube and how's that going? I did you ever think that you'd be doing that?
12: No, I'm not a YouTuber, but apparently I am. So yeah, it's funny. Fishing was tournament fishing really got me into the whole social media thing, right? So it was kind of like you know, we'd have a marketing.
13: Kind of flew under the radar, you know.
12: Yeah, I mean, you'd have a marketing meeting. They said, okay, everybody's getting signed up for this, this, and we're going to start posting. We're like, what? And now this is like, you know, 50, 20 years ago. So it's like, you know, it was brand new. And I think
13: you're in the Timex boat in those days, right?
12: Yeah. It was after that, it was more like around the BP time, but yeah. I had a YouTube page and honestly, I think it was around 2014 maybe. and I'd had like one video that I posted to it. I just never did it. And the reason being is kind of twofold. One is that YouTube content was like, you didn't really know what to do with it. Like, you know, I got to make a movie, right? And then,
13: right.
12: But the social media thing, you know, you started doing that. And then the content for it is like, you know, you want it to be a minute long, 2 minutes long, you know what I mean? And then now it's getting faster and faster. It's like, okay, make it 30 seconds. You know what I mean?
13: Right.
12: And
13: go quick, go quick. People are in a hurry.
12: Yeah. We got, you know, everybody's scrolling. You got to hurry up and get this done. And so that's something that you kind of got used to doing for years and years. And last summer at ICAST, I had been talking about it a lot with my daughter and stuff like I got to do some YouTube stuff or so. I just want to do something that I can spend some time with it.
13: Yeah. It keeps me relevant, keeps me out in front of folks.
12: Well, yeah. And two, it's such a different format. Like you can make a 8 hour long YouTube video. You know what I mean? Like you can do that and you can't do that with any other platform. You know, who's going to watch it? You don't know, but it's a way of doing things in the long form instead of just always the espresso form. And I was talking to Miles Berghoff, and he's on the Z-Man team as well. And
13: right.
12: And he was like, oh, you got to do it. Because I was asking him about it because, you know, he does a lot of it. And I'm like, and he's like, yeah, you got to do it. He said, the demographic is like your age, your guy, like that's, because I had used it almost exclusively for, like, if something breaks, what do? You get YouTube out and you figure out how to fix it, right?
13: Yeah, yeah.
12: And, you know, I had used it as a sort of a repair guide for years. So I'm like, I'm going to do it. And so I started it. And then about that time in the summer, and you got to get so many watch hours, and then you got to get so many subscribers and, you know, before you get to the point of being monetized. And so that took me about 4 months to get to. So right at the beginning of December, I got the little email from YouTube. Congratulations, you're now monetized. You know what I mean? And you can start earning some stuff. And I mean, it was fun. And it still is, you know, producing videos. But it's. You know, it's kind of up to you to what you want to do.
13: Well, I know you had a great coach. You had a great motivator and coach in your daughter Lily. She's been your camera person, your director, your producer, your critic. You look like a dork dad. You get all those. Yeah.
12: Oh yeah, for sure. Yeah. It's been so much fun, and that's the part that I really enjoyed about it is because it's like, we can go out, me and her just go fishing and let the camera roll and just, that's it. That's what,
13: a legendary tape that Bass Pro Shops has used, Rangers used.
12: Yes.
13: Lily catching a giant, yes. Her personal best, right, at the time.
12: Yes, it was. It was
13: 10
12: so
13: pounder?
12: Much fun. Yep.
13: Was it 10?
12: No, it wasn't. It wasn't. It was probably, I don't know, it was over 6, probably not 7.
13: Okay.
12: Summer well, kind giant of spawned out fish, but she had caught one earlier. And, of course, my videographer skills were not what they should be. And it was a big one. And then this one here, I'm like, oh, I've got this one. So I started filming it, and she's like, I think it's a big one. And when it jumped, I said, oh, God, it is a big one.
13: Yeah, yeah. So cool. She was so excited, and that was so real. you know.
12: Yeah, so that video has popped up on my feed so many times, and hers, and yeah, it's fun. Matter of fact, I have that same video on my YouTube page if you want to see the whole thing there.
13: Yeah, it is definitely there, and that part's kind of fun. David and I, being good friends, we do compare being girl dad notes every once in a while. And David and I lose more good jackets and hoodies that are you know, maybe some relics, maybe in the back of the closet that we don't really want to get rid of. Right. And every time I see a new video of your daughter Lily, she's wearing one of your old jackets from a Bassmaster Classic, a Red Man All American. She's stealing all your stuff, man, which is so cool.
12: Yeah, it is. She's got all the retro stuff because, you know, being a pack rat, sometimes it pays off, you know.
13: Right,
12: a lot of times
13: right.
12: It doesn't. Every now and then you score. But, yeah, I've managed to hold on to so many things because, I mean, you know how it is over the years in the tournaments. Yeah. You know, there's swag bags.
13: It's your life.
12: Yeah, I mean, and so you sort of hold on to those things, and I always did, and I always thought they were kind of cool memories and never thought you'd use them. But then when your daughter gets old enough, she's like, oh, yeah, I am wearing it. Like, you know, they love it.
13: I'm taking this hoodie. Dad, can I have this hoodie?
12: Sure. Yeah, it's fun.
13: More good hats and hoodies, and you had the opportunity to meet my daughter back at Ranger this year. So, yeah, you know how that all goes, buddy. We definitely have
12: 100%,
13: that in common.
12: Yes.
13: Yeah, we have that in common. Well, guys, check out David Walker Fishing, David_Walker_Fishing on YouTube. Make sure you're a subscriber. And this guy is legendary. This is an angler that why he's not there yet, I don't know, but he deserves and will be in the Bass Fishing Hall of Fame. Definitely paved some roads, a pioneer, and a guy that all of us followed for so many years. And you know, having you and John Murray on at the same time, I mean, we were all in it together. But man, we followed you for so many years, and it was a long time until we actually got to meet and become friends. But I was always a big David Walker fan because of the way you did things. You know, you flew under the radar, but you caught him everywhere you went, man.
12: Oh, I appreciate that a lot, Ken. I do. And yeah, I mean, that Hall of Fame would be something special, but you know, I'm just going to keep slinging, throwing, and hoping, as I like to put it. But, I mean, that's something I started off doing, and I'm going to continue to do. But, yeah, it's been, you know, the fishing life has been really good to me. You know, my kids grew up with it. You know, I started in the late 90s, and so they were born around it, traveled with us, and you know, they grew up in it, and it's cool.
13: Yeah, both your daughters have been around it forever, and
12: raised with it. Yes, 100%.
13: That part's really cool. Well, happy birthday! I saw that birthday week. You know, maybe you get some birthday bass this week on Kentucky Lake. So
12: I'm hoping so, but it's going to be good. The lake's quite a bit better than what it has been in a lot of years. And
13: how many big crankbaits you got tied on?
12: Don't tell anybody, but yeah.
13: No, that's a Kentucky Lake secret. Kentucky Lake secret. Nobody knows about that. Yeah.
12: No. We're going to keep that one under our hat.
13: And maybe a big spoon again, right?
12: Oh, yes. Once again, you're just spilling the beans here, Kent.
13: Yep.
12: Yeah.
13: All the good stuff. All the good stuff, buddy. Appreciate it. We will not wait this long to get you on again. Guys, David Walker, please follow him on YouTube, David Walker Fishing. And if you get an opportunity in your travels, you're out fishing, you're out hanging out, and you get a chance to meet him at a Bassmaster Classic or an open house or an event, take the time, man. He's absolutely one of the legendary good guys of our sport, so it's always fun. Buddy, I will talk to you soon, and best of luck this week at the Open. And it's Kentucky Lake, man. You're at home. You're sleeping in your own bed. No excuse for not catching them. Home field advantage. Home field advantage this week.
12: That's right. Yeah, that's right. Winner chicken dinner for sure.
13: Yeah, you get to be in the third. You get to be in the third base dugout this weekend. So you're on the home side. So, all right, but we'll talk soon. Best of luck this week.
12: All right, awesome. Thanks so much, Kent. Appreciate it.
14: 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We'll be right back.
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6: Hey, guys, we're back, and so cool. David Walker, absolutely one of my favorite guys. And obviously, Murdog, we grew up with John Murray. We grew up together in the sport, but he was such a dominant threat out here in the West. Every time he showed up, you knew that he was probably going to leave with a prize boat and go back to Arizona with everybody's money. But going to be cool to have John out and TJ for Skeet's Big Bass Battle, and make sure that you guys are getting signed up. Go to Reese Fishing, and all the information's there, and you can click on that and get all signed up. It's a $200 entry fee. And like I said, you can fish three people in a boat. You're going to be able to launch wherever you want at Clear Lake. Going to be pretty easy to do that. And as well, you're going to be able to win hourly prizes. So you'll decide. You'll have score tracker in the boat, and you'll decide if you want to bring your fish in that hour and weigh it because you got a big one, or maybe wait for another hour and see if the weights go down a little bit if yours isn't quite as big as some of the fish that have already been weighed. So it's a strategy throughout the day, but a lot of fun, and you get to go to Clear Lake and try to get one big bite. You know, you're not so opposed to picking up that big bait and saying, it's okay if I only get one or two big bites a day. That's what I'm fishing for. Who knows, man? You guys could be leaving and driving a brand new, nearly $100,000 Ranger boat when we're all done with it. And if you want to get more information on that as well, you can check out with the guys down at Gone Fishing Marine. They're going to be there in a big way. Mark's the dinner sponsor on Friday night, and they're going to have boats on display. Boats in the water. We're going to be doing some demo rides and hanging out at Conocti Harbor Resort. And kind of cool. Haven't been to Conocti Harbor in years and years and years, so it's going to be fun. bring back some old memories to get back and do that. Hey, the wind's going to blow this afternoon, so if you're headed to the water, you're hanging out with us this morning, just be careful. Obviously, it's going to blow a little bit. I know the Berryessa guys should just be about ready for Vince to call boat 1, 2, 3. I'm going to breakfast. You guys handle it. So we know how tournament directors do that, but they'll be weighing in over there. So guys, be careful. That north wind's supposed to blow for a couple of days. Remember, Lake Orville, no restrictions. So if you're looking for a place to go catch a bunch of fish, looking for a pretty good bite, place to take the wife, the kids, maybe a Memorial Day weekend trip, none better than Lake Orville, man. You can get away, and it is 100% full right now. So it's beautiful. You can go all the way up to Middle Fork, to Feather Falls. You can do all that fun stuff. So, just a great spot to be as well. Make sure if you're headed to Folsom or Berryessa, any of those other places, you've had your boat decontaminated or quarantined. Decontamination, you can get that done down at Gone Fishing Marine as well. We keep sending you down there every chance we can, but should be fun. Gonna be a lot of fun to keep an eye on Skeet and the heavy hitters this week. See if he can't pull it off one last time. We'll see you guys on the water.
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23: Hey, good morning, everybody, and welcome to California Sportsman. It's Saturday, May 16th, and the wind's going to blow. Get out there early if you're going to be heading out. It's already starting to pick up a little bit as we came in this morning. Got a little bit of breeze blowing for a couple of days around here, but it's going to blow big, I think, tomorrow a little bit. We'll see. And temperatures are rising a little bit. That's just going to play into your hands for a great opening to the fishing seasons. Great opportunity to get out and enjoy the better weather that's coming. And today we've got a lineup of folks coming in to share with you information on action that's going on all over Northern California. We've got our friend Alan Fong live in the studio again. He seems to call this his second home now, I guess. And we're pleased to have him here. Kent Brown is with us also from Ultimate Bass, hangs around for the next couple of hours with us. Oh, Mr. Fong decides to grace us. No, you don't have to, but I'd prefer you did in case I have to leave.
6: All right.
23: Yeah, I'm not leaving anywhere. Not anytime soon. I got up to Berryessa this week, and man, did we find some nice fish up there. It wasn't what I would call red hot. It wasn't jumping in the boat, but we had a lot of good times, and it was kind of steady action going on. We farmed about four of them. I told my brother, I said, you left-handed loser. I've got to tell you, that kid lost four in a row on me one day. I said, all right, stop. Watch what I do.
6: Oh, then, the old watch what I do.
23: Yeah, you lost it. And I damn near lost it myself, but uh-huh. I caught it in the net before it got away. That's just the way it works on kokanee fishing. If you don't get a good solid hookup, you're likely to get them ripped off in the fight. Keep your drags a little looser than normal for kokes right now. They're a little more fragile. Alan was up there this week, too.
24: Not at Berryessa.
23: Oh, well, where have you been? High? Oh, that's right. You were over at Don Pedro
24: Pedro, but mostly for electronics, but we did a little fishing.
23: Your fishing was about like mine. A little bit here, a little steady, a little attention every now and then. And
24: Fighting with the wind.
6: Is Pedro full?
24: To the brim.
6: Oh, to the brim. Yeah, it's awesome.
23: Berryessa is looking awesome, too. Yeah. It's just packed to the top right now.
6: Yeah, Oroville's full. Folsom's full. Everyone's full. That's
24: But wait till they start shipping it down south.
23: Hey, I also heard that the money for the Sykes Reservoir is gone. And that might not be happening anymore. So congratulations to everybody that hates that idea. And it just ticks off our governor a little bit, too. Well, what the heck. Well, let's get rolling here and start off our show with one of the top captains in the West. If he's not the top captain in the West, let's hook up with the man himself from the California Dawn 1, the California Dawn 2, and the new California Dawn floating on the waters of San Francisco Bay. Captain James Smith joins us live. Good morning, Captain.
2: Hey, good morning, Sup.
23: I saw that thing floating out there with anglers on it. You must be one of the proudest captains running around Northern California right now.
2: Oh, man. It's been a long journey. I feel like I just had a baby, but not
23: you
2: really.
23: Did. A rather large one. Tell our listeners about what you've got and what it looks like and where they can see some pictures of it and anglers on it fishing.
2: Yeah, well, we just purchased the Legacy. Well, just purchased it back in January. And after a very, very, very long haul out and shipyard, I finally got the boat home. You know, it took me 30 hours to get here from San Pedro, and the weather was crummy. It was everything that had forecast a little bit more. So I had to do a straight drive of 30 hours with the boat, day and night, bad weather. But we got it up here. I tell you what, it did good in the ride up. It was crummy. And I got it up here a couple days ago, and yesterday was the first day we put it to work. And, the boat was great. New systems, everything we added to it was, everything that we'd promised.
23: Well, you've got a lot of state-of-the-art things going on there. Tell them about your live well. Tell them about the saltwater chiller. Oh, they need to know about these things.
2: We still haven't put the saltwater chiller system in yet. We're still doing a little bit of plumbing. I had charters. I was all backed up, so I had to get the boat up here. But, nothing that a little bit of ice can't fix. And, the live wells are updated. I got a bow tank that's bigger than a lot of guys' back tanks or rear tanks. So, we pulled out all the stops on it, and gosh, it cost a fortune.
23: So you and Kent and all the bass guys can hang out at the front. You got your own bass tank up there. Your own bait
2: tank.
23: They
2: got their own tank up front. Hey, and Kent'll be happy. He'll love all my new electronics up there. Everything's all touchscreen, 16-inch Evo 3s. We crammed three of them up in the wheelhouse and also a nice Verona unit. So,
6: You talk like that, but I also know that anytime I walk into the wheelhouse, the first thing you say is, don't touch my electronics.
23: Stay away from the door.
6: Yeah, because Ish would get in there and mess his electronics. Oh, let me help you here. Let me do this. Let me do that. Oh, look, that's better. And he would mess up James'
23: electronics.
6: It looks
23: better when the fish are chartreuse in color than red.
6: So I know we're not allowed to touch your electronics.
2: Yeah, no, I mean, well, as long as you don't do me like Ish, because last time Ish got me, he's like, oh, hey, you should change the clock on this unit. Next thing I know, we're calling Simrad, trying to figure stuff out. We can't get one unit on.
23: Been there.
2: Two of them are shut off. It was, yeah.
6: Yeah,
2: thanks, don't Ish. Don't touch anything,
6: thanks,
2: Ish.
6: Thanks, Ish.
23: I'm surprised Kent didn't bring up the story when I set a waypoint one time. And I ended up calling a vice president of Lorraine.
6: Let's just
23: to get
6: back up, Shep. You did not set a waypoint. You put a man overboard.
23: Yes, sir.
6: icon on your screen because you didn't know how to set a waypoint at that point in time.
23: It
6: in your
23: sure
6: career.
23: As hell marked that spot for
6: yes,
23: a long
6: it,
23: time.
6: Yes, it does.
24: Well, it's hard to take a man overboard off.
23: Tell me about it. When it takes a vice president of Lawrence to help you get it, and he didn't know what was going on.
24: Call me.
6: And before you two idiots bring it up, I might as well just go. Yeah, don't forget, I've got that man overboard video on YouTube. So
23: that's correct.
6: Yeah. We better talk to James about the new boat.
23: It was a shallow dive, though.
6: It was a shallow dive.
23: James, what's the action like out there? It looked to me like those guys were just proud to be on one of your first ever trips on that boat in the photos.
2: Oh, yeah. I mean, everybody was stoked. And I felt bad because I had people booked the week before that thought they'd be on the first trip. And the people from the week before thought they'd be on the first trip. I'm like, finally, somebody gets to be on the first trip. But really enjoying the new boat. It's an upgrade from the one, although the one is in Santa Cruz now fishing out of Stagnaro's Fishing Charters. But I'm pretty stoked about the new boat. I mean, it's bigger. It's got a lot more. Everything's all updated. It's basically a brand new boat. We took an old boat. We took it down, all the way down to the studs and started over, kind of like I did with the catamaran. And we just made it modern. So, you know, they stopped making charter boats a long time ago because they said, you know, these fishermen can't afford these boats. I mean, now, you know, you get one out of the shipyard and you're probably looking to build something like what I got, $4 or $5 million for a new one. So, you know, we take the older ones and we fix them up and make them nice. So this is an upgrade. It's a great boat. It complements the two boat, the catamaran. And I'm pretty proud of what we did here. And it's kind of like a Southern California feel when you get on the boat. You know, you got a galley, you got all the storage. I mean, we're just set up a little bit different now. So guys are going to like it. So I'm happy to have both of them.
23: The new California Dawn is an absolutely beautiful boat, folks. It's one of those, like I always give Rick Powers a bad time about his boat that he's using now. Where do you put the baby grand in this one, James? Is there room in the corner there?
2: Oh, yeah. We got plenty of room. It's just different. You got to come out and check them out. You know, like I said, we set them up like how they do in Southern California. So
3: I told my daughter that James had a new boat. I'm like, hey, James has a new boat. And she was just like,
23: let's go.
3: When are we going? Yeah. I want to go. So, yeah, we got to get her flown out from Nashville now. But she wants to go on the new boat. So we'll have to pick a date, buddy.
2: All right. Well, love to have you out. I mean, and we're having a good season down here. The halibut have started off a little bit slower. Right now, we've been on tons of bass. There's so many stripers down bay. There's schools of bass all over. Yesterday with limits of bass, we had a handful of halibut. The halibut really don't like these big minus tides. I think yesterday's tide was like 7.5 foot, and they're really spotty. And then when they bite, there's a small window, they'll bite. But the recruitment, I tell you what, you guys, we have something really, really, really nice to look forward to in the next couple of years. The recruitment is the highest recruitment I've never seen it like this. I mean, I had a day a week ago, we had over 250 shakers, undersized, but I mean, on a good average day when the tides are okay, you know, guys could expect, even in a private boat, could expect to see 30 or 40 undersized fish.
23: Well, you're going to have these tides here. The big tides are going to be here for 3, 4, 5 days, maybe 6 or 7 tops. But the nicest thing is, after that, everything should start falling into line, shouldn't it? And the fish should start arriving in greater numbers, too, as the water temperatures start to stabilize.
2: Yeah, well, I mean, talking to the draggers are usually a good indicator of what's out there and what's coming in. One of the draggers I talked to earlier this week says they're getting 1,500 to 3,000 pounds a trip, which is an indicator of what's offshore, what's sliding in. So I think on the next set of small tides should be the big tell. It's mid-May, and this is usually the peak of when these things start coming in. So we should get a good shot here by the next weekend. So circle that in your calendar.
23: Now's the time, folks. Don't put the phone off to the side and wait till you're ready to go the next day. It doesn't work that way nowadays. These guys want to get on board and get out there and get into some of the tastiest meats available out there, and that's halibut. One of the finest table fare there is. James, give them all the hookups so they can climb on board and get on that big, new, beautiful boat of yours and have a great day on the water.
2: Sure. The number here, 510-417-5557. Reach us on the web at californiadawn.com. Also, Facebook, Instagram, and TikTok, California Dawn Sport Fishing. Come check us out.
23: Make sure you check out those photos, folks. He's got them up there right now. Halibut with their catching stripers in the bay, as well as happy anglers on the new boats. Take care, my friend, and thanks for sharing with our listeners. We'll see you real soon.
2: Thanks, guys. We'll catch you next week.
23: You've got buddy. No choice in the matter, my friend. Quick break right now. When we come back, we're taking you live to New Melones. We're going to climb on board with Captain Kyle Wise right after this quick break.
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23: Hey, we're back in the studio. You ought to hear what we're talking about. Alan Fong is telling Kemp the secret to successful fishing, and he's not going to share it with us.
24: I'm not.
23: So what are you sharing right now?
24: Just some new techniques I'm learning. You know, I'm on the water all the time. I'm a learner.
23: When Alan Fong says, I'm learning so much out there during a commercial break, you pay attention to the discussion that takes place in here.
24: I learn something every time I go.
23: What did you learn last trip to Stripers and the Delta?
24: This lure, that swim jig that I'm moving right now, has no action. It looks like a piece of junk going through the water, and I was just killing them. I put it on three in a row, missed one, two more in a row, and the people with me, two other people with me, throwing swim baits. Nothing.
23: Well,
3: even, you know, a lot of the small minnows, like the guys that are four-faces sonar fishing, they have no action on the tails.
24: I know, but, you know, I'm watching these guys back east bass fishing.
3: Yeah.
24: You see how they use those swim jigs, they throw them out, and they're shaking around.
3: They're always shaking.
24: And you look at the thing, and it doesn't have any action.
3: Yeah, they're always shaking it.
24: Yeah.
23: Got to give it action one
3: way
23: or
3: another. We don't fish a swim jig enough in the West.
24: No, I know.
3: It's a lost technique for West.
23: And that ends our bass segment for today.
3: He's talking about stripers.
24: Yeah. Those stripers are killing.
23: They're bass, right?
3: Well, let's go to New Maloney's and you know, he should be bass fishing there too, but
23: he's probably bass fishing at New Maloney's already because the hillbilly troller is probably
24: back at the dock already.
23: He's probably already limited out and heading back to the dock.
3: Keeps putting him on earlier and earlier just to stop.
23: I'm going to put him on the bass show next just to get it stopped for sure. Joining us right now is the man himself from Headhunters Guide Service, Captain Kyle Wise, joins us live. Good morning, Kyle.
10: Good morning.

0: catfish decided to go on the chew, and that's where the big boys are hiding this year.
1: Alan, apparently we missed it. We must have missed everything.
2: I must have had the wrong guide. I almost called you.
0: You should have went out with me, Alan.
2: I was out with Doug, but I was doing his electronics.
1: He was doing an electronics lesson for Doug Philpott out there in his new boat, taking care of business out there. Tell our listeners what's going on at New Maloney's. They're jumping in your boat for you.
0: Yeah, I mean, Maloney's, you can just, you know, pick a spot. You want to fish the dam, you want to fish Rose Island, you want to fish Glory Hole Point, you want to run over to Carson, they're everywhere. You know, number one bait, pink coochie with the gold blade, 40 feet, Potsky Fire, corn with tuna center, garlic. That 1.3 to 1.5, pretty basic.
1: Any colors or patterns that seem to be consistent out there, or more consistent than the others, or is it just get it down, get a piece of corn on the end, and hang on?
0: You know, I'm leaning towards pink. Pink has been my dominant color.
1: All your life.
0: Then, you know, in the afternoons, if I have to come back out, in the evenings, I'll run blues and purples.
1: Not bad, not bad. How about speed? What's the important thing out there? If you're down to, you know, I was trolling 1-1, 1-3 up at Berryessa. What are you hitting?
0: I'm doing 1-3 to 1-5.
1: Yeah, you're racing, you know, out there on the water.
0: You know, some days if those fish are super aggressive, they come in on Biscope and they start dive bombing. Instead of just loitering behind your lures, you know, I kick the speed up. You know, I like to go fast. I'm not a slow guy.
1: You know, one of the things that I learned from old Ted Samford 40 years ago out there trolling for kokanee is varying your speed. You're trolling along, you're trolling along. You know those fish are following it, looking at it, just going, what the hell? And if you change that speed, speed it up or slow it down, stop for a second, let it drop a little bit, things will happen.
2: Yeah, usually when you turn, when you get bit.
1: Yeah, when it drops down to the right depth, finally. Yeah. That's the way it works.
0: Absolutely. When we're sitting here watching LiveScope and we get a school of them come into the gear, and they're, I call them loiters, I'll just reach over, hit the rabbit button on my remote, and speed it up or make a hard left right, and 90% of the time, that'll trigger a bite.
1: That's exactly the little tricks that cause that little bit of difference in the action, a little bit of action in the vibration.
2: No, but the other day at Don Pedro, I never saw one school.
1: We saw no schools at Berryessa whatsoever, so it was nice to hear that they're starting to get some massing out there at New Maloney's.
2: They should.
1: Well, Kyle, action out there is going to stay steady, and you're going to be bouncing back and forth between Don Pedro and there, but I don't know why anybody would want to leave what you've got going.
0: Yeah, I like going to Don Pedro. I've fished it my whole life, and I just like going to Pedro.
1: Well, folks, if you'd like to get on the water with a guide that absolutely enjoys his fishing and the success that you have, Kyle Wise with Headhunters Guide Service is one of the guys that's going to make your day. Kyle, give them all the hookup information they're going to need. And just a little advice for you. If you get a couple of hookups or doubles or whatever during the show, you give us a call back. Let us know what your count's looking like, okay?
0: Absolutely. You can find us on all the social media platforms at Headhunter Sport Fishing. 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
1: How deep are those fish hanging?
0: 50 to 55 feet this morning.
1: Man, that's deeper than Berryessa. We were 25 to 40 over there. Sounds like New Maloney's is stacking up to be one of the best. Don't overlook Don Pedro. Don't overlook Berryessa. And we're going to talk about a lake that's catching big kokanee that nobody's talking about today. Little lake known as Whiskey Town later on in the show. Thanks for hooking up with us, Kyle. Headhunters Guide Service. Yep. Give them a shout. Get on the water. Give them that phone number one more time.
0: 209-531-3966. You guys have a good weekend.
1: I'm surprised you didn't hook up, my friend. Good luck. Get them out there. Hook up. Give me a call back. Let me know what the fight's like.
0: Call me, Alan Vong.
2: Okay.
1: There he goes. That's cool. Hey, you know, Lake Shasta is really turning on for kokanee, too. And you're going to see we're talking a lot about kokanee today because of things that are going on all over the state. We want to make sure we're pointing out all of the better waters to you. And I had pointed out to me that the kokanee salmon action is on the improve, and they're damn good size by our next guest, and that is Captain Jeff Goodwin with Jeff Goodwin's Guide Service from Lake Shasta. He's also guides on the Sacramento River, also does feather, also chases stripers. He does it all, but one of my favorite lakes is Lake Shasta. Let's check in on the action there right now. Good morning, Captain.
3: Good

0: Hey, good morning, Seth.
1: Tell us about it. What are the Cokes looking like? What are you doing to intercept the kokanee up at Shasta?
0: Hey, you know what? Kind of, you know, status quo. These kokanee are pretty much on par with everything that's going on right now, just like Kyle was talking about. And they really, really turn on in the third week of May. And, boy, the numbers are absolutely stunning again this year. So, hey, we're looking forward to a great kokanee season. We're starting to see, you know, some rainbows in the mix and an occasional brown. And hey, if you want to go out and catch a big king salmon on the lake this year, Shasta Lake has got them.
1: Well, the kokanee are a pretty good size right now. What size do you think they are right now? And what do you think they're going to be towards the end of our season, like in the middle or in late September?
0: Well, you know what? We are starting to see some 15, 16 inchers. You know, most of the kokanee are 13 to 15. You know, it's funny because you will be fishing an area and you'll be catching a lot of, you know, 13s, 14s, and then you'll move off into another area, and then that's where your 15, 16s are. So
1: Right. You're
0: kind of hanging out in, you know, size-specific groups, and you find, you know, that bigger group, you're going to get into some bigger fish.
1: Well, it's a big body of water. Shasta's huge, and there's plenty of opportunities for those things to grow and feed and get even bigger. The plus to the whole thing is, no matter what you're targeting, you've got a chance to intercept in a brown, a rainbow, as well as some of the big king salmon. Tell them about the king salmon and what you troll for that.
0: Yeah, you know, king salmon right now, boy, it's, I'm not sure what happened this year, but all of a sudden we have, you know, 7 to 10 pound kings in Shasta Lake. So I guess they just grew. But, you know, we didn't get a plant last year. We got a plant this year, so we got a little bit of an age gap. But, you know, I didn't have a really, really great season 2 years ago for the kings. They were just kind of elusive. But that age group 2-3 years ago, has really, really done well. And like I said, they're big, but you know, we like to fish those, kings down by the dam. You know, it doesn't matter where they put those kings in the lake. It just seems like they always end up down there by the dam and, Digger Bay, Dry Creek, even Big Backbone. You know, it's just that deep river channel, kind of a section of the lake. And those kings like that big, cold, you know, moving water. Those currents that push the bait around and push all those shad down towards the dam, that's where you're going to find the king. So you got to be fishing deep. You know, you can start out early in the morning when it's dark and use your sonar. You can really see a lot of those fish in the 50 to 80 foot range. But when that sun hits the water, goodbye kings. You're not going to see very many of them, but you can pick them off down at, you know, 150, 180 feet deep even.
1: Yeah, if you spot them, put something down there, and chances are they might take a shot at it. They don't feed every day either, so every fish you see on a graph isn't going to be charging your bait. Don't think that's going to happen. Some of them are sitting there belching, going, I've had enough already. I don't need any more of this. But what you do need, and what I do need, is another trip up to Shasta, and more importantly, you know where I want to fish. I want to hit that river for those big rainbows you've got hiding up there, too. Jeff, give them all the hookup information so they can find out more about your guide service, what you offer, and where you fish, and then get on board and fish with one of the best guides out there, folks.
0: Yeah, hey, visit our website at jeffgoodwinfishing.com or follow our social media platforms at Facebook and Instagram. That's where we put a lot of our reports every day. And, yeah, you're right. We got booking tons of king salmon trips. We got rainbow trout trips going on now, and we'll be going all the way through fall into winter. And Shasta Lake is just now coming into its own. Starting next month, we're going to have lots of trout action, along with kokanee salmon and king salmon action. So, yep, get on the phone, give Janie a call. She's at 530-510-2925. She books for all of our guides and gets everybody filled up for the summer and into the fall. So call sooner than later. We're booking up quick.
1: Jeff Goodwin, Guide Service. Get on the water, folks. You're going to have a great time with him. Jeff, thanks for sharing with our listeners. We will talk to you again soon.
0: All right, guys. Have a good day.
1: Lake Shasta, a great destination.
2: Shasta's
1: for you.
2: Perfect for you right now, I think. It's probably 3 or 4 steps down at Bridge Bay before you're on the dock.
1: I saw those photos. I'm just so anxious to get out in all these places right now.
2: Yeah.
1: I want to get up there. I'd like to hit Shasta for some big rainbows again. And if the brown trout happen to hit, great. But, you know, those big king salmon or something on the other end of a stick, especially when it's a trout rod.
2: Yeah.
1: And it's 6 to 8 pounds on the other end. That just... that's butt kicking time.
2: And then you got to go. And then every time you do that, you either got to go with somebody, or you're going to have to go visit Blanton and get your boat re-decontaminated.
1: I don't have to take my boat,
2: so you can back. You can go back to.
1: I'm gonna go fishing.
2: By the way, you were up there this week. Did you throw the concrete bag in when you launched?
1: Which concrete bag was that?
2: Well, remember, we're trying to turn that place into a skate park. So if we keep throwing concrete bags in when you launch, we'll eventually have it.
1: Yeah, it'll do it. I tell you what, I was shocked at how little pressure there was on the water.
2: Yeah,
1: there were only maybe 6 or 8 boats out there, maybe 15 boats in the parking space.
2: Well, you're telling that right now, and your listeners are going, "That's not the case today, Sepp."
1: Because there's 30 of you in line.
2: There were 75 launch at the Anglers Press Tournament today.
1: Well, they're backed up at Markley Cove right now. But the cool thing was, my brother and I drove up about 6:25, 6:30. No, it was a little after 6. And we went right through, straight in there, took care of business, cut off the tag, into the water, and coming out.
2: Yeah.
1: It was a great
2: show. And the whole process with the tag deal takes minutes.
1: Absolutely. All right, we better take a break and quit hanging out in here. When we come back from this, it's time for Blue Compass. And then Austin Wilson, YouTube's Fisherman Wilson, joins us. Shad fishing is picking up in the city. He's going to tell you all about it right after this.
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1: Well, you know, we've been talking about kokanee, we've been talking about trout, king salmon, and all those things that I really enjoy, halibut in the bay and everything. But one of the things that happens every year about this time is something that's pretty exciting that I used to do a lot, haven't done much lately, and that's the shad fishing. And believe me, they're starting to come to town. They've been hanging around for a couple of weeks. Let's hook up with one of the guys that's been doing it all along, that chases them just about every weekend he has the opportunity, from YouTube's Fisherman Wilson. Austin Wilson joins us live right now, talking about some of the best offerings for shad and the best locations, too. Let's find out what the action has been like. Good morning, Austin.
11: Good morning, Seth.
1: Tell us about it. What kind of action are you starting to experience out there on the American, and are they of any size yet? Are they all running 1.5, 2 pounds right now?
11: It's been really good. Honestly, there is a lot of fish in the river. Like, last handful of trips I've seen more fish this year than all of last year. There's a lot of fish in the river. There's some really big ones too, because the water's really clean. You're floating over some of these, you know, sections, and you can just see them. I mean, there's a few big ones. I saw one yesterday that, I don't know, I thought it was pushing, you know, five pounds. It was a massive shad.
1: Well, I've caught some that go 3, 3.5 pounds on the sack before, and believe me, they're a handful, especially in the current. But what's it like on the American right now with these guys? They got to be a great fight right now.
11: Oh yeah, it's a blast. You know, on 6 pound test, you know, they're pulling a bunch of line. We are catching a few smaller ones too, but it's been great. You know, either like a float, I'll take just a quarter ounce float, and then, you know, about a 4 foot leader. And I'll do a dead drift, and with the drift boat, I'll get up high in the run, we'll throw out, and then we'll just drift down, and, you know, or a fly rod, you know, a little indicator.
1: I was going to ask if you're using fly rods or spinning rods for this.
11: Yeah. Yeah. Yesterday we were using a fly rod, and we caught him pretty good on a fly rod. It was pretty fun. But yeah, just a little shad fly. You can either whip them up yourself, or you go to the fly shop, and over here off of Fly Fishing Specialties off of Antelope and 80. They have a bunch of stuff. I went there the other day and picked up myself some stuff and some stuff to tie some flies. So that's kind of what I've been using.
12: Hey, Austin, it's a little early, you know, but, I was at the electronic client on Wednesday, and I launched a Discovery. I couldn't believe how many boats there are stripped from the marina up above Discovery all the way down to the bridge. There had to been 60 to 100 boats.
1: It looks like the salmon are in, doesn't it?
12: You know, and I'm out there with this guy with his live and seeing just massive schools of shad. They look like balls of bait.
1: And when they go by, you see, it looks like silver flashing at you as they're swimming by, too.
12: Yeah, it's going to be a good year.
11: It's going to be a really good year. You know, with water, I think the river's at 3,000 CFS, or 3,500, which is good flows. And then, you know, Alan said that, there's a lot of people down there at the mouth. I had some people send me some pictures, and they're catching them left and right. down there. And so those fish eventually are going to be moving up the American, which a few big groups have. Last couple trips, I've seen some really big schools of fish.
1: You know, a lot of anglers just catch them, enjoy them, throw them back. They don't even bother with them because they're supposedly quite a good table fare, but there's so many bones in them that it's just atrocious. And I guess some of the bones... Yeah, well, that was it. I was going to ask Alan, because he's a former chef, if you get them hot enough, don't those real small bones just dissolve into the
2: system? Nothing about chef, okay? It's his heritage, okay? It's his heritage that you had to cook a chef.
12: Well, I know how to cook.
1: He has been a chef.
2: Yes.
11: Well, that's how I've had them, too. I've had them pressure cooked, and they're actually pretty good.
12: Yeah,
1: they're tasty. A lot of people keep them and go for them. I never have.
12: Most people smoke them.
1: I don't like fish at all.
12: It's just, you know, you got to go through all the bones, but they're excellent tasting.
2: Sepp can't buy big enough papers.
1: I tell you, halibut's the one fish that I really enjoy, and I really don't enjoy too many other species of fish. Ling cod's nice every now and then, but I'm just not a fish eater. I'm a fish catcher and let them go and take a picture, and hopefully they go back and healthy and get grown, and somebody else can catch them too.
12: Yeah, but these shad, you're not hurting nothing. I know a lot of them return, you know, back to the ocean, but a lot of them die too.
1: Yeah. Everybody wonders where they go. They come in and they just disappear when they hit the ocean again.
12: They're gone. Yeah. They don't track them.
1: Where the hell do they go? Nobody knows. But we're thankful they come in and offer this sport for us every year.
12: Yep.
1: And it's surprising how many guys do it. I always did it with fly rods and stuff. I was fishing with Rick Soto. We all know him. And Rick Soto would just take Marilyn and I down there for 3 or 4 hours on the American, and we would have a blast right till dark.
12: A lot of those guys that are in the river, not where Austin is because he's a lot shallower, but they're using sabiki rigs.
1: Sure.
12: Catching egg out of them.
1: Well, the other thing Austin does is not just shad. He's also doing some rainbow and brown trout drift fishing. Tell them about that opportunity.
11: Yeah, I'm actually going up to the Middle Fork tomorrow and floating the Middle Fork and trying to catch some big browns and some rainbows.
1: What's a big brown and a rainbow on the Middle Fork?
11: Oh, man. My biggest, 32 inches.
1: Oh, damn. Damn. Let me know when we're going to catch one like that, okay?
11: It was so skinny. It was, I don't know if it was spawned out or just wasn't eaten, but it was really, really skinny. We estimated about 9 pounds.
1: Holy Toledo.
11: There's a bunch of really big ones in there. They're hard to catch.
1: What's a typical fish along there?
11: No, I'd say about 20 to 24 inches. You know, it's a nice solid fish.
1: Dude, we got to talk.
11: it's one of those things where it's whitewater. You know, the best spots from, you know, up there, Oxbow Reservoir, and you have to go through Tunnel Chute, and then, you know, obviously Rucky Chucky is a class 5, and that's pretty gnarly stuff. You know,
1: you'll be calling me tonight, won't you?
11: Yeah, I'll call you tonight.
2: Hey, just make sure you have a video of Sepp going through Rucky Chucky. That's really all I want to see, okay?
1: I will ride in someone else's boat anywhere. I can swim, and I have life jackets. Now, I just enjoy river fishing for big rainbows. I've done it in Alaska till I'm green. I've done it so much in places in the Yukon and others. It is, to me, where you catch the most beautiful fish whenever they're as close to natural and as close to nature as you can possibly get. And how much attention is up there? What kind of pressure is on the fish that you're hitting up there?
11: There's, like, no pressure.
1: Exactly. That's why they're there.
11: Mm-hmm.
1: That's why you're going to call.
11: You get a lot of, you know, there's other racking companies that float through there. You know, there's, I think there's 40, there used to be 40 racking companies up there in Coloma, you know, Arna and, Tributary and, you know, Wet. There's a bunch of them, that go through that section, but a lot of those guys, they're not fishing. They're just enjoying the white water.
1: Yeah. Well, I don't want to get wet, white watered, and I don't want to be in a raft. I want to be in a drift boat with a professional with oars in his hands, and I want to hook some pigs, and that's what it's all about. Austin, give them all the hookup information they need. And folks, get over to YouTube's Fisherman Wilson channel and take a look at everything going on there. The best offerings for shad. He'll have photos up there, I'm sure. And don't miss the opportunity to fish the Middle Fork of the American River if you can. Bows and browns, my favorite targets. We will talk, my friend. We will talk. Give them all the hookup information they need in case somebody else wants to get a reservation, but keep the best date for me.
11: Yeah, so my phone number is 916-410-4990. You can also reach out on my social media platforms, you know, Instagram and Facebook, Austin Wilson Fishing. Give me a follow, shoot me a message. We'll get out and go fishing. There's a bunch of different opportunities. You got shad, steelhead, stripers, and then, you know, salmon season. So I'm starting to book up quite a bit for salmon. So if you want to reach out and get a good date for salmon, reach out sooner than later.
1: I'm going to be reaching out.
12: It's going to be a good year.
1: Going to be reached out for several times by me this
12: year.
1: Very
12: good year.
1: Drift boat fishing for kings sounds like a lot of fun to me.
11: Yeah. Mm-hmm.
1: Get on it, Austin. You guys have a great day chasing shad around, and we will talk to you again real soon. Before you go, give them that number one more time.
11: Yeah, so phone number is 916-410-4990. And real quick, I want to make a shout-out or let you guys know I do have an open seat this afternoon. So if you want to do some shad fishing, reach out. I have two open seats, so the fishing is really good.
1: 916-410?
11: Yes, sir.
1: 4990. 916-410-4990. Austin Wilson, YouTube's Fisherman Wilson.
12: You won't regret it, guys. Go with him. That boy could fish.
2: This dude's a fisherman.
12: Yeah, he's
2: a fisherman.
1: Alan Fong and Kent Brown put a big stamp in his forehead that says approved, and I do too, especially if I catch a 4 or 5 pound brown on the river.
11: Yeah.
1: Talk to you later, my friend. Thanks for your help. Yeah. We appreciate you sharing with our listeners.
2: See you, buddy.
1: Roll it.
13: With decades of experience fishing Northern California's lakes, streams, rivers, bays, and ocean, YouTube's Alan Fong Outdoors brings the outdoors and fishing directly to you. It's your opportunity to learn from one of the best in the West. Here's Alan Fong, the Rodfather.
1: Good morning, Mr. Fong.
12: Good morning. Back in the studio.
1: Back in the studio, as always. I want you here every week. Don't plan on ever fishing again on a weekend.
2: I fell for that crap. Don't do it. Yeah. 21 years ago, that's what he told me. Yeah. It's temporary.
12: Yeah.
2: You'll still get to go fishing.
12: Yeah,
1: I remember saying
12: He's lucky the wind's blowing today.
2: I know. Well,
1: I don't think I've fished more than 2 or 3 Saturdays in the last 30 years.
2: Yeah, well, they don't hold a lot of Wednesday tournaments anymore, Sep. So, you know, a few. But
1: they've cut down on most of those.
12: Weekends don't bother me.
1: Yeah. Alan stays home on
2: weekends. We should make a shout-out to our friends that might be coming from our motherlode lakes, you know, like you know, Comanche and Partier, you know, Amador, any of those places that Luke Bryan concert's going to absolutely destroy the traffic out of Grantline Road because he's doing it on a farm off Grantline Road. And then it's been all over the news. It is going to destroy traffic out there. So if you're coming back from fishing out there, I don't know, stay late.
1: Fish a long time.
2: Yeah, fish till dark.
1: All right, Alan, where you been hiding this week? And know you hit Pedro.
12: But I've been striper fishing. Been doing really well out there in Sherman. You know, they did the smoke, the last of the smoke plants in the river system a week and a half ago, and strippers are still hanging around.
2: Is it going to muddy it up with the wind? Won't it muddy Sherman up quite a bit?
12: It clears up real quick.
2: Yeah.
12: You know, it could blow like so much tidal over there. But I learned a lot this last week throwing swim jigs, caught a lot of fish on it. You know, I always have a couple of people with me, and, you know, we're using a certain particular bait. So I tied this thing on. And
1: well, you better tell them the name or people are going to be all upset. Ballsy bait.
12: It's just a swim jig. Well, the ballsy bait is what we've been catching a lot of fish on. And then I actually had him out with me, and he brings all these test colors, and he throws me one, and it had a blue tinge to it, and I just smoked him on it. But then I went to a swim jig, and with no action, and just hauled him in left and right. And
2: is Rick building the swim jig for you?
12: No, but I'm using his pieces, and I put them together myself. But, you know, it's just something that, you know, I don't put a kicker tail, you know, so I'm not putting any action on it. It has one of them pointed tail trailers on there. I put it in the water. It looks like a hunk of nothing going through the water.
2: Yeah.
12: And they just demolish it.
1: Have you seen those new minnows that are on the market now that have a grub tail to them and a really fine painted head and minnow shape and everything?
12: All kinds of fancy.
1: It's got a treble hanging down on the back, on the belly, and it's got a... just a big hook sticking out of the top.
12: But where I'm throwing it, you'll be hung up every cast.
2: You won't get that back.
1: Where I'm fishing, you'll never get it out of the fish's mouth. He's going to have a treble in the bottom and a single in the roof.
12: That too. But it's been really effective.
1: So, apparently so.
12: You've been catching a lot of stripers on it.
1: Well, you've obviously been teaching other people. Denise Liu is posting photos all over the place nowadays.
12: Yeah, the people I take, I try to tell them, hey, keep it down a little.
2: Some nice fly under the radar a little bit.
1: Nice size fish.
12: Give him a little hint.
2: Sometimes Denise doesn't follow instructions very well on that.
12: She likes posting everything. I know. I told everybody, you know, she can't find the fish. She can catch them when catch she's them. Standing behind
2: she can't find them. You can say that. She's not in the studio with us this week.
1: I'm just constantly amazed at the risk this man takes with his life.
2: He sets it right out there.
1: He just lays it out.
12: I tell it like it is. I don't care who it is.
2: You know, I've thrown like on a swim jig for bass, and I do fish them at Clear Lake quite a little bit, especially through the summer because it's a bait you can get through the sparse tules. And but I've always thrown like a Rage Menace on it. You know, I've always thrown just a little kicker, kicker tail on them. And man, I mean, it's just it's a whole technique that nobody does in the West.
12: No, and you know, I've learned a lot with chatterbaits.
2: Yeah,
12: by putting a kicker tail on it and then going to a pointed tail.
2: Yeah, it changes. And
12: I caught twice as many.
2: Yeah,
12: so it just clicks in my head. You know, something about it that triggers that strike. So I put it on a swim jig, and oh man, because I could get it through the weeds a lot quicker.
2: Well, you watch a minnow swim through the water, and they don't have kicker tails.
12: No, I know.
2: You know what I mean? They don't have big floppy tails.
12: Yeah.
2: You know, we want to buy all these swim baits with big floppy tails, but a minnow doesn't have a big floppy tail.
12: No, don't.
2: You know?
12: So anyway, but this is the time of the year, you know, I'm going to get my kokanee gear out. I went to Don. You're not old enough yet. No. We'll be talking another 10 years.
2: I will never be that old. Yes, trust me, I'm not.
12: I used to do the same
2: thing. Not going kokanee fishing. Ever.
12: It's a lot of fun. It's something different. A lot of fun.
2: So I was going to the dentist.
12: I was with Doug Philpott the other day at Don Pedro, helping him with his forward facing and got it all set up for him.
2: Yeah.
12: You know, showed him some different colors.
2: Have you spent much time on Pedro over the years?
12: No. Yeah. I haven't been there in 30 years.
2: It's a beautiful lake.
12: No, it is. It's full of the brim.
2: Yeah.
12: There was only like 3 boats on the lake.
2: Yeah. You it's know, gorgeous. But, it's such a cool place. Yeah.
12: It's pretty. But it's $35. For a boat and truck, and then $20 just for a vehicle. It's not cheap, but I don't think anywhere's cheap.
2: Nowhere's cheap. Yeah. You know, nowhere's cheap. They want to complain about the Clear Lake sticker they got to buy once a month, but they don't realize all the launch ramps are free. I'm like, we pay $25 to launch at Folsom or $250 bucks for our state pass every year.
12: Yep.
2: You know, so I mean, it's like,
1: you know what Tahoe charges now to launch?
2: Well, yeah, and the decontamination's $100 or $200 or whatever. Yeah, it's just
12: so Don Pedro doesn't have decontamination.
2: Yeah, no banding or anything there. But it's just a beautiful lake, and especially that north end running down through Railroad Canyon and stuff. It's gorgeous.
12: It's a big lake.
2: It is.
12: And we did pretty good. You know, we hooked like 6. We only fished for like 3.5 hours, and once I got all his electronic tuned up. He goes, I got work to do. I said, we can go. I don't care.
2: Yeah.
12: You know, so, but it was fun. You know, got to fish with Doug and see his boat. His boat's immaculate. You know, I was afraid to touch anything. You know, everything is so perfect.
1: He customizes and fabricates everything. He fixes trailers, axles, everything.
12: On his live target, I go, hey, Doug, we need to move this, your transducer. He goes, oh, shoot, I can't reach it. So my brother was with us, and my brother goes, hey, you're so good, why don't you cut a door on your plate back here? He goes, that's a good idea. When I get back, I'm cutting a hole on that sucker.
1: It's probably already done.
12: He will.
1: Yeah. It's already done. You can bet on it. That's the way it works.
12: Yeah, but it was a good trip. You know, he learned a lot, so, you know, we got him dialed in. And I learned something yesterday, too, on that forward facing by seeing a small target and hitting that zoom button and see what happens.
1: Small target.
12: You need to watch. You need to try it, guys. You're on your forward facing. You think you saw a little blimp. Hit that plus that zoom button.
1: Does it mean it's further away?
12: It just brings the whole picture closer to you.
1: I know, but is that fish so far away it's giving you a small image initially, and then you zoom in and you're seeing what it really is?
12: The angle that it is.
1: Yeah, sideways.
12: I mean, I'd see him come up and look at the Dodger, and I'd hit it, zoom it, and it got...
1: Like what we're talking about here, folks, I think is the most important thing about using a locator, being able to truly identify what's out there, what you see. When you see a little blip, there might be more than just a little blip to it.
12: There is.
1: So it might seem like cheating to some people to use forward-facing sonar, but we all need as much help as we can get.
12: I jump on all these people's boats. I did another guy at Discovery Park the other day, and you know he kind of knew what he was doing, but after I got done with him, he's just shaking his head.
1: Well, folks, if you'd like to get the lessons that he teaches, you need to get a hold of Alan Fong, and he'll tell you in just a minute how to do that. Also, check out his YouTube channel. It's very nice. It's always updated. Every Thursday it comes out. I sit there and watch it twice because I usually fall asleep during the first one. Alan, tell them about the how they can find more information.
12: Yeah, you could just text me at 916-761-7594, and I'll get back with you.
1: That number again,
12: within a couple of days.
1: That number again, 916-761-7594. A Don Pedro expert now.
12: Well, Don Pedro not going to see me for another 30 years.
2: It's a long ways from here.
12: Yeah, Berryessa is unbelievable this year. You know, last year it was okay, but I think it's going to be unbelievable this year.
1: All right. Let's take that quick break. When we come back, Mike Ogney with the Board of Directors of the Golden State Salmon Association's got some successful trucking to talk about and their big annual dinner coming up that you don't want to miss.
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1: And joining us now is Mr. Mike Ogney with the Board of Directors of the Golden State Salmon Association. Good morning, Mike.
17: Hey, good morning. I loved Kent's line there. Parties, like going to the dentist. That was. I'm going to steal that somewhere.
1: Feel free. It's public information now that we've said it on the air.
2: Yeah, well. Yeah.
1: Michael, you told me on the air that there was some successful trucking going on, and people need to be thanked and appreciated for what they've done, apparently.
17: Yeah, but the the Department of Fish and Wildlife is really pulling out all the stops to try to circumvent the water diversions that happen up in the Delta, and we truck our fish down to the coast. So on Tuesday night, I went down along with a couple of our other members, and the McQuallamy and Feather River hatcheries brought down about 1 million fish to the Golden Gate Bridge. We had 10 trucks. Yours truly did a elk burger barbecue for the employees. And about 9 o'clock that night, we released close to a million salmon. Out the gate they went, and
1: very quietly, and not a lot of fanfare too.
17: Yeah, and there was we had a little bit of fish loss in a couple of the trucks because it's a long way to get from the Feather River, and that's not to blame of the department. It's what happens when you are artificially migrating fish to the coast, and what the honest results are, Sep, is, trucking is the Band-Aid that keeps us fishing, but it's not the answer to a sustainable fishery. What we need to do is to have cold, sufficient flows of water coming down from the mountains and our lakes and everywhere else for these fish to migrate on their own. In the very high return years of the 60s, the 70s, the 80s, even after the dams went in, the fish were coming back. We would still see million-plus fish runs on the coast because we had cold, sufficient flows. And what's not happening now is we don't have that. Artificial intelligence might be lining the pockets of people working in San Francisco, but it doesn't help the communities up and down the coast. What feeds coastal communities like Eureka or Fort Bragg, Bodega Bay, Half Moon Bay are salmon, and they bring in millions of dollars in fishermen to the coast, and that's what feeds our coastal communities. And that's what we need now, is to have sufficient flows coming through so that baby salmon can make it on their own out to the Golden Gate Bridge, and we're not bringing them down by trucks. But that's what we're doing for now, and we're going to celebrate that, because it keeps our salmon fishery open. It doesn't allow it to thrive, though.
1: Well, Mike, one of the other things that keeps our salmon seasons alive are your fundraising dinners, and the big one is coming up. Tell our listeners about the opportunity here in just a few weeks.
17: On June 5th, we're going to be having our Santa Rosa dinner, which is our biggest and largest fundraiser for GSSA. We're a very small organization. We literally have 3 employees, and everyone else is, including myself, are volunteers. And this is going to be a dinner that we have been holding for the last 14 years in Santa Rosa. It's catered by Lombardi's. We got a great spread of food. They do ribs and chicken and all the sides, and we have lots of great prizes. And it just brings out the whole North Bay community, and it sucks in the people from as far away as Sacramento. So come on down, enjoy. We got lots of tickets available. And we need to fill this event up so that we can continue doing the work that we do here.
1: It's a great night. Big barbecue, open bar, raffles, auctions. But more than anything, it's all about the community of salmon fishermen that hang together and work together to make sure we're doing everything we can to keep our state on their toes, our federal government on the toes, and our population of salmon viable. Mike, thank you and the Golden State Salmon Association for everything you guys do. I hope you have a great event, and we will continue to remind our listeners. 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Everybody's talking fish. Thanks for hooking up with us, Mike. We always appreciate your input, my friend.
17: Thanks, guys.
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1: Wasting no time, I'm taking you to San Francisco Bay. We're going to go striper and halibut fishing right now with Right Hook Sport Fishing's Captain Jay Lopes joins us live. Good morning, Captain.
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1: Tell our listeners what's been going on in San Francisco Bay, and be careful because your buddy Mr. Fong is sitting here. He'll be out climbing on your boat here in a minute, I'm sure.
12: Thinking about it.
27: Well, I mean, yeah, you should. So here's kind of what's going on. You know, last week and over the weekend, all the way through, let's say, Monday or Tuesday this week, we saw really good halibut fishing in the South Bay limits. I think we had limits 4 days in a row. Then it slowly started to taper off. The water got muddy. And then we moved to the Central Bay, found some fish there. Oh, we got a fish on right now. And we're striper fishing here this morning. But the striper is taking over. The halibut have kind of taken a little break with the tides. That's what's going on here.
1: How long do you think the really tides? How long do you think the tides are going to impact these fish, slowing down the bite a little bit?
27: A week to 8 days. We're not just on big tides. This is a set of king tides. So these are, I think we got 6 days, 7 days of 8+ foot tides. So it's going to make it a little challenging. It's going to be more striper friendly, which is fine. Thank God for those things. Because if we didn't have those things, we would be, it'd be really tough fishing.
1: And Jay, look at the size now compared to 2-3 years ago too.
27: Yeah, a lot of big stripers. We had fish probably 20 pounds this week spawned out. So it's been really good fishing. I mean, like I say, the halibut, they get really picky when the tides get big. They kind of just bury themselves in the mud. Their bite windows are really small. And there are some fish being caught. It's just you have to be where they're at when they decide to bite. So what we're doing here right now, like we did yesterday, we're going to try to get our stripers first. And then we're going to try to focus on the halibut the remainder of the day. And we've already got a handful of fish in the pail, which we're off and running. But we have a big wind event coming, too, so it's really going to impact the bay down here as well.
1: Yeah. So, well, the timing's right. We got the big tides. We got the big winds coming through. That will have an impact for a couple of days. But, you know, I know what you're doing and everybody else is doing. They're looking at the other side of the calendar, the other side of the dates. When can they get back on there? When do you think it's going to be where it should be?
27: I mean, what we're doing, we're actually taking we're taking 8 days off starting tomorrow. We're going to be fishing back. Memorial weekend is probably next Sunday. Monday for sure, it's going to start getting more halibut friendly. And then we got a week's worth of really sweet tides. And I expect the fishing to really take off. What's going to happen here on these big tides? A lot of people don't realize that when we get these really big movements, it pulls fish in from the ocean. So we're expecting that, once this water clears up, the tides subside in about a week or so, it should be halibut in other places that we haven't seen fish. Hopefully, the deep water around Angel Island, Alcatraz, will start seeing some fish after this tide set. And if it's like any other year, that's exactly what's going to happen. So we're not really, too concerned yet. We had really good fishing.
1: Are you going to be taking the move and going after some salmon, or are you going to stick to the bay and halibut and stripers?
27: No, I think salmon opens June 27th, and we are sold out for every single
1: That's where I was heading. If anybody wants to go salmon fishing, if you haven't called, you're up a creek. You better call today, and you might ask for some references. Maybe the other captains know somebody that's not full. Salmon season opens June 27th to July 22nd, or until they reach the quota. Chances are you're going to go out there and have an absolutely spectacular trip. I know you're hearing what's going on out there with the commercial guys.
27: Yeah, absolutely. There's fish up north, Point Arena. The guys are really hammering the fish. And there's some fish off Santa Cruz. Outside the gate, I'm not really hearing a whole lot yet. I'm sure it's just a little early. And with the warm, clear water, it's going to be a very interesting salmon season. But you know what? If the fish are up north, guess what? We got our slip in Bodega Bay. All we got to do is put the boat in the trailer and go start running trips out of there. So we will be around the salmon wherever they decide to pop up.
1: You got them covered, my friend. You got it covered.
27: Absolutely.
1: Jay Lopes with Right Hook Sport Fishing. Truly one of the best in the West when it comes to sturgeon, striper, halibut, salmon, all of the good stuff that we go out and intercept. Jay, give him the hookup.
27: Yes, give us a call. Area code 916-417-5670. And on the web at righthooksportfishing.com. Give us a call. I mean, we're going to be focusing on the halibut stripers for the next, probably 2 months, month and a half. And then we're going to be switching gears, and we're going to be going to the Farallon Islands for cod trips for the rest of the year. So there's a lot of opportunity ahead.
1: Tons of opportunity and tons of great fishing opportunities. They're all over the place. Just get on board, get off your butt, and do it, folks. Jay, thanks for sharing with us. We'll talk to you again real soon.
27: We'll see you guys. Have a good one.
1: All right. Take care. I'm going to go real quick right now to our good friend. We're going to visit the squirrel. Everybody in here knows the squirrel right now. Derek Attade, the blind squirrel, joins us right now. He was out on Berryessa on Wednesday when I was out there, too. And he put in a very long, productive day. And he joins us live right now. Good morning, Derek.
5: Good morning, gentlemen.
1: Or should I have said good morning, blind squirrel? That probably would have been. Would have been a better ring. Alan Fong is ready to analyze everything you say. So tell us about your day on Berryessa Wednesday.
5: Well, I had a great day. It was great to see you and your brother Paul. And, I'm heading out. I stuck my nose out to the main lake, and I saw the fleet foreman over there by Big Nate and his vessel by the big island. I said, you know what? I'm going to go find my own water. I take a lot of pride in finding my own water. And then after you blew me up, two or three phone calls, I had to swallow my pride and head north.
1: It's what happens when a fish accidentally hits my hook. I want to share the information and say, come on, there's a lot of fish down here. I couldn't believe how many fish were on the graph and how many weren't hitting at the time. But we knew there was going to be that 9 to 11 o'clock window, what we thought was going to be a wide open bite. It turned into be a steady bite, but nothing was really wide open. You didn't get any doubles or triples, did you?
5: Well, I kind of snuck up on you guys from the south. I didn't just go park right in the middle of the fleet. And then by the time I did make it up to you guys, everybody had scattered. And I said, I guess the bite turned off, which was good for me because I just stayed right there where you guys were. And I established the tightest pattern. And it was, those days where you can almost just predict, well, if I just get back and go that direction right across these waypoints, I know I'll get a fish. And that's what happened almost on every pass. I ended up loading up after you guys already pulled out of there.
1: Yeah, you went at like 11 or something like that. We ended up having, I think it was 11 hookups and 7 to the boat, and I wanted to crush my brother.
12: Sometimes that boat traffic will push those fish down, and they won't bite. Everybody leaves, give it about a half hour, and all of a sudden...
1: You know what pushed it down this time? White caps. The white caps were rolling along on that lake. Those fish that were outside of the island, as soon as the white caps started breaking, they went inside the island, and they used that for protection from that. They were stacked in there, and they wouldn't touch a damn thing. And then they scattered around again, and everybody started catching fish.
12: If you put that forward facing on your boat, you'll see them come look at
1: next
12: your lure.
1: Next boat.
5: Oh, no.
12: You need to change.
1: Next boat is going to be forward facing.
12: Shorten your leader. Shorten your setback.
1: Derek?
5: Yeah, that's what I do. I'm right out of the book of Alan Fong. I just 10, 15-foot setback. And you're right, though. The fish are about 25 to 40 feet down, so it's nice. You don't have to go super deep for them.
1: Well, he had a great day up there, ended up with some really nice fish. Those cokes are absolutely beautiful. What would you consider your top offering for the kokanee at Berryessa right now?
5: Well, Kyle Wise already stole my thunder. I mean, pink hoochie. Whenever I'm kokanee fishing, I always have a pink hoochie out. And then I'm going to give you some gold nuggets right now, Seth.
1: Go ahead, gold. Real quick.
5: Gold at Berryessa. You got to have gold at Berryessa. Gold flasher, gold spoons, gold at Berryessa. That's my 2 cents.
1: Well, there you have it, folks. The blind squirrel.
12: Works everywhere.
1: Catching an awful lot of fish up at Berryessa, and one of these days you're going to be catching them up there with them. Derek, if they want to talk to you, find out more, will you share some information with them if they give you a shout?
5: 100%. You know, Seth, you got all these guides I'm following. It's a tough act to follow, but I got something right now that these guides don't have. You know what that is?
1: No.
12: My boat.
5: Availability.
1: Alan Fong just hit it right on the head. He's got his, you've got his boat, and that's exactly what it is. One of the best equipped boats on the best equipped boats on the water, and a great opportunity to get out there on the water.
2: It's got fish karma, but he deleted the waypoints.
1: You can climb on.
12: No, I didn't. I left them on there for him.
1: Because he's striper fishing in the Delta again.
12: No, I left the Berryessa ones on
1: Derek,
12: there. Derek,
1: real quick, give him your phone number, my friend.
5: 707-590-0172, and you can reserve at blindsquirrelchannel.com. And it is Christmas time on Berryessa right now, and I've got plenty of availability. Give me a call, give me a chance, and you will not regret it.
1: There you have it. Blind Squirrel Guide Service in full form, heading out there ready to slam them again. Have a great day, my friend. We will talk to you again soon.
5: You guys too. Take care.
12: Yeah.
1: Derek Attade with the Blind Squirrel Channel and Blind. It's not known as Blind Squirrel Sport Fishing. I'm not sure what he's officially calling it, but he's guiding now, and he's a great guy. You will learn from him out there. Quick break. No, it's time for Gun Owners.
2: 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While you're there, sign up for your weekly email alerts and news, and make sure that you've got your tickets to join them. The Oroville Prime Rib Dinner is coming up June 19th. It's always a great event, brings together a great community, and they give away a lot of guns. It's time now to give away another gun from the Gun Owners of California. 52 guns, 52 weeks raffle. It's ticket number 184, James Lawson from Maxwell, California. James probably should thank that old guy that sells all them tickets up there around Maxwell and Calusa. Old Mike Myers, Howa M1500 N223. Gun Owners of California will be giving you a call to make arrangements, do all the proper paperwork in their 51st year as America's oldest pro-gun political action committee.
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2: Lots going on out there, and we've been talking a lot about kokanee. You know, the action for kokanee salmon really starts kicking into gear in May, although you can catch them year-round if you spend enough time on a lake.
3: Much about kokanee, but...
2: Yeah, well, that's okay. You know, we talked about bass in the break.
3: During the break.
2: We just don't want the public to hear anything about the bass on California Sportsman.
3: Oh, gosh.
2: Not very much, anyway.
3: We could... You know what? We could change your world.
2: We could have a derby if you get $250,000 if you catch the biggest kokanee.
3: Yeah. Yeah, we'll see how much communicating you guys do on the radio then.
2: $7,000 entry fee.
3: Yeah. Yeah, we'll see how much you're like, come up here and catch my fish. You guys are doing when there's some money on the line.
2: You know, you guys can have the big money stuff. I'm there for the enjoyment and the beauty of the fish and letting them all go. I don't like pressure when I'm in the boat.
3: So you're that same guy that takes pictures of sunsets when he doesn't catch them.
2: No. I throw the camera away generally at that point.
3: Okay.
2: Hey, the guy that's up there right now, we're going to hook up with Mr. Kevin Brock. Right now from fishkevinbrock.com. We're going to talk about Whiskey Town Kokanee, but I want to find out what he's up to today before we get into that. Good morning, Captain.
4: Hey, good morning, Steph. Good morning, Kim Brown. Thanks for having me on air, man. Just good to be here again, man. Thank you, guys.
2: Hey, you're chasing trout today for your clients. Tell us about where you're fishing and techniques that you're using.
4: You bet. We're up in the Redding area fishing for some trout up here, and it's been a good morning already. We're kind of getting going and getting some bites, so that's been good. We pulled over here to make sure we had good service.
2: What stretches are you working?
4: I am down below the South Bonneview Bridge right now, and there's been fish all the way up and then all the way down, you know, all the way down to, Red Bluff, you know, so the fish are kind of spread out and the water's moving up a little bit, so things are looking good. So, yeah, we have been glad to be up here catching these beautiful rainbows.
2: Is the big thaw in the mountains and everything, all that snow coming down, having a big impact?
4: Yeah, no, I mean, not really. I mean, it's a regulated release, from Keswick there. And so where we're fishing at, not a lot of tributaries that are draining water into it. But as we get down rivers, for sure, some of the Cottonwood Creeks and the other creeks are pouring water into it. And then up above, Battle Creek's high. And, oh, man, you know, we'll talk about that later. But, you know, the salmon opener is going to happen this year on August 1st. But let's where we're headed next after this is Whiskey Town, Bullard's Bar. And we are chasing those kokanee. And I heard some groaning and moaning back there from Kent Brown about the kokanee. And, yeah, there was a time when – I kind of poked fun also of the kokanee fishermen, you know, until I kind of dialed it in and became one and the phone started ringing to go fishing for them. So, yeah, I'm not cashing the big check, but I cash a check every single day, Mr. Brown.
3: And it's good for the corn business when you guys start that too, you know. So.
4: And it adds up, you know, consistency is what keeps you going. So it adds up.
2: Well, Kevin is making the move to Whiskey Town. He knows about what's going on up there, and I threatened everybody on the air a couple of weeks ago, I'm going to start talking about it, because they were all saying, don't talk about it. Well, I saw 17 and a half come in out there. I saw the video, private guy, and I was impressed with the size, the depth of the fish, and the lack of pressure on the water. One boat at the 299 causeway. One boat fishing there.
4: All of the above, Seth. All of the above. The fish are so healthy this year and going to be over there. We jumped over, looked at Bullard's Bar, and there's some small fish there. They're going to start growing faster and hopefully, you know, get up to speed with things and other places. But this year, in some of the other lakes also, including Whiskey Town, we're seeing some big fish, 17 inches already. What does that mean in the next months to come?
2: 20.
4: Steph, we're going to see 18, 19 inches. Maybe by the end, are we going to see a 20-incher?
2: Yes, you will.
4: And I hope it.

0: on my boat, buddy. Well, I hope it is.
1: It'll have a long, distorted nose, I guarantee it, and it'll have a hook to it, but it'll be a big old nasty male, and it'll be a big fish.
0: It'll be thick and wide and heavy, and it'll pull some drag, and, you know, I'm pretty excited about that.
1: When you reach into your net to get a fish and you can hardly get your thumb to hold the dorsal and your fingers to go under the stomach, you know you've got a nice kokanee.
0: That's a nice kokanee, and they eat really good, too. You know, they're just nice and firm, and they're good fish.
1: What's your best presentation? What's the best thing you lay out there, your most successful hookup?
0: I'll tell you. Everyone's catching kokanee, and everyone's got the orange or the pink coochie or this or that, you know, whatever they want. But we dialed in a few things, and I really like the little bigger flash or the little bigger sling blade in the 6-inch, 5.5, 6-inch. Now, I make my own, but they all work. They all work. Pinks and oranges, you know, you can't go wrong with pinks and oranges. But early in the morning, you know, fish that opaque color, that real, you know, you can't see through it, and I make a cocoa spin. With a little spinner blade on it. It's a bright orange, bright pink early in the morning. And, hey, here's one for Whiskey Town. Don't forget chartreuse. Don't forget chartreuse early in the morning.
1: That's what I kept telling myself.
0: A lot of people don't fish, but I'm telling you, it produces some big fish over there.
1: Well, I should have switched and gone to – I was sticking pretty much to pink. I was using pink and white kokanee candies, too, but – I tell you, the chartreuse ones that Rocky Mountain Tackle put out, I looked at those and I thought, man, I should lay that chartreuse out. And I thought, no, everybody's talking pink and orange, and I didn't. And I probably should have experimented.
0: It's okay, but as time goes on, don't count out chartreuse. Just have a couple with you or rigged up, ready to go, because that will produce some fish early on in the morning.
1: Visibility.
0: As the sun comes up, go to that transparent pink, that transparent orange, and downsize. It's okay as that sun gets up high and the heat starts coming up, you know, drop down to 55-65 feet, you know, kind of watch your graph, but keep it right about there
1: and vary
0: one point
1: and vary your speeds too. That's one of the most important things to do.
0: That 1.6 to 1.8, you know, look at that thing, make sure your flasher is going back and forth, flashing back and forth, not spinning but flipping back and forth. You know, if it spins, hey, we don't get bit. And then on your turns, everyone's like, oh, how long do you go straight? Turn. Go 100 yards if you see some fish, or if you hook a fish, turn. Turn around. Turn left. Turn right. You know how many fish we get on the turn? That outside rod speeds up. That inside rod stalls. Then you straighten it back up. All of a sudden, bam, you got a fish on. Over and over and over again. They're like, hey, you're getting a lot of them on the turn, you know? And one guy's like, man, you sure are all over the place. You know, you should run your boat straighter. I'm like, you're right. I probably should run my boat straighter. How many fish you got in your fish box? Oh, that's right. So start turning.
1: And we're not talking little turns. We're not talking 10 feet left and 10 feet right. We're talking make it turn where your lure is. The more you
0: turn it, the less line you have out
1: behind your downrigger ball, the more action you're getting to that lure through your dodger. Keep them short time of year so you can turn on a dime and go right back into a school if you pass through one.
0: Yeah, you bet. We're not talking, you know, 100-foot, 200-foot setbacks.
1: No.
0: We're not talking trout or anything like that. Drop it down, keep it close to your downrigger ball, and make tight turns. Probably the biggest thing that I see out there is people run them, hey, how far are you going back? You know, 100 feet, 200 feet. No, I'm going 15 feet back.
1: You can't catch a kokanee 200 feet back. They'll be off the hook before you get them anywhere near that boat.
0: Exactly. So anyway, that's a cool tip. And vary your speeds. You know, in the morning, bright colors, bright orange, bright pink. As the sun gets up over those mountains, you know, drop it down to a little smaller size, little lighter color. Corn and tuna, you know, mix up whatever favorite thing that you like, whatever you're confident in, corn and anise, corn and garlic, whatever you like, throw it on there, but just keep going, keep putting new stuff on there. You don't need a bunch of corn, just a few pieces on there.
1: Keep it fresh. That's the secret to all of that. FishKevinBrock.com. Check him out there. Whiskey Town Coke's right around the corner, and he fishes a lot of other things, too. You can find him all out right by going to FishKevinBrock.com. He's also got a great line of products you might want to take a look at. Kevin, real quick, give them that hookup number so they can call you and book a trip with you. Get on the water.
0: Oh, man, sure appreciate everything you guys do. Yeah, they can reach me at 530-570-8057. That's my cell. 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Real Talk with Kevin Brock Thursday night. California Sportsman at Saturday morning with you, Seth. Buddy, I appreciate you very much. And we love you all. And don't forget, Fish with Stony Stone. He does my podcast on Thursday night. So we got all kinds of stuff out there, all kinds of information.
1: And he's gone. We're running the show around here today. We can't go on forever sometimes. Mr. Brock doesn't use his lungs very often. He uses his gills. Breathe. Doesn't take a breath. But he's an outstanding fisherman, and you should get on the water with him. Speaking of outstanding fishermen, this guy probably spends more time on the water than many of the guides that we talk to here on the air. We're going to take you now live to Pyramid Lake for world-class cutthroat fishing, and we're climbing on board with the man himself, the milkman, Sean McCardle, joins us live. Good morning, Sean.
2: Hey, good morning, Seth. How you guys doing?
1: Yeah, you laying in bed just thinking about getting out on the water, or are you watching the wind and whitecaps blowing across the lake?
2: I'm inside the truck. I already took the dog. It's blowing 12 to 15, and I don't think we're fishing today.
1: Yeah, it's kind of one of those days that might be a little ugly. Just real quick, kind of give them an idea of what spread you have laid out through the RV park there.
2: Well, actually, it's us and two other people in the RV park out of 50 spots, so it's pretty quiet.
1: That's the way you like it.
2: Set up. Yeah, we got the boat with the blocks of wind. We got the barbecues out here, the smoker out here. So we're living pretty good.
1: And how long are you planning on staying?
2: I'll be here till I think the last day is Sunday is June 28th. It closes on the 30th, so the 28th is a Sunday. We'll be breaking camp by then.
1: Do you think he's a dedicated angler, folks? He's going to be there for a month. He's dedicated. He fishes that place almost nonstop with one of the biggest, most well-equipped boats out there on the lake ever. Tell our listeners what's been going on and tell them about that quad you got.
2: Yeah, the last 2 days, Thursday and Friday, we caught 50 fish, 30 on Thursday, including that quad, which I haven't had a quad in a couple of years here, and we got them all in. Believe it or not, I put two in the rod holder while I got out the phone to video it. And then we reeled those two in and then grabbed the out of the rod holder and reeled those two in, got four. And one was about 12 pounds from a watermelon spoon.
1: Was that the one Jason Tidwell was fighting?
2: Yeah. By the end of the day or at the end of that quad, we saw that. Know, oh, that's a good one.
1: I didn't know if the rod was actually taller than he was or if he was shorter than the rod. I just know he had his hands full.
2: Yeah, well, Dale's like 6'2", I'm 6 foot. I don't know what JT's about 5'5", so he looks pretty short in that video.
1: No question about it. Well, the lake is open until, I guess, the 30th or whatever it is there of June, so there's plenty of opportunities for folks to get up there. What happens this time of year? What is the fish activity as they're coming off of the spawn? They got to start putting on the feed bag and loading up, don't they?
2: Yeah, they were really aggressive Thursday when we had 30. I mean, we didn't get any short strikes. They were smacking the lure. You're reeling in the fish, and then the thing was like 3 pounds, but you thought it was going to be 6 pounds the way it was fighting. We had one that jumped out of the water 4 times, and they never jump. It was like a steelhead. So they're really active. We've got a little front coming in, so it's probably going to slow the bite down. But for the next 5-6 weeks, whatever it is, they're just going to be super aggressive.
1: When do you think this wind is going to settle for you? I heard down here we're going to blow till Monday, probably.
2: Yeah, I looked a couple days ago. I go, Saturday doesn't look good. Sunday doesn't look good. So I'll just go home Sunday, and I'll be back up here Wednesday afternoon, and we'll go for Thursday, Friday, Saturday fishing. As long as I get my 3 or 4 days in, I'm good.
1: As much as you're away from home, does your wife recognize you when you show up?
2: Well, she goes, I get home and she's like, you're making your own dinner. I haven't made your dinner in, 4 or 5 days, so you're still making your own dinner. I go, oh, okay, no problem.
1: Well, you're very fortunate that you married a winner just like I did that lets you go play whenever you want to, because God knows you do some serious playing. Oh, she's in there taking a bow right now. That's exactly what we need. She just wants me out of the house, so you ought to think about it from that perspective too, Sean. She just might want you out of that place. Pyramid Lake, folks, world-class cutthroat trout. It's only going to get better from today on, I assure you. When they shut down the lake at the end of June, everybody's disappointed because it's pretty damn good then. So it's not all about the opener. It's also great right before the closing. You got 1 month and a couple of days left. Weather dependent, of course. Don't screw around. If you're a private boater, get out there, be safe, and ask questions. And if you're a guy that's experienced on the lake, get up there and have a blast. There are guides available out there. Sean is not one of them. He's not going to haul you around. That's why we use him in our private boater spotlight, one of the top fishermen up there at the lake. We're not messing around. We want you to learn from the best. What's your favorite offering that you're dragging out there the first time you get back on the boat?
2: Well, it's got to be red and white spoon. That's the first thing that goes out, Sap. Red and white spoon, and then we put that big sneaky Pete down all day, about 85 feet. So if it goes off, that's going to be a big fish. But, yeah, red and white spoon for sure. And apex, you know, like a watermelon apex. You can't go wrong with watermelon colors, but red and white spoon for sure. That's the number one offering.
1: And don't be shy about big baits, folks. You can lay out something 6-7 inches long for these fish this time of year, and they're going to inhale it.
2: Yeah, that sneaky Pete's 8 inches long, and it, Thursday it got bit 4 times.
1: There,
2: so
1: that's exactly the game right there. World-class cutthroat trout angling. People come from all over the world when it opens up, and nobody's there now. Get up and have some fun, folks. This is the time to get up there and enjoy the peace, quiet, and great action. Sean, thanks for sharing with us. You and your gang have a great time. We will talk to you again real soon as our season comes to an end at Pyramid.
2: All right, sounds good, Seth. Talk to you later, guys.
1: You have no choice, my friend. Thank you very much, and we appreciate the opportunity to climb on board with you all those trips we've made with you. Hey, where's Marilyn? It's time for Get a Clue.
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5: Hi, this is Marilyn. 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
1: Hey, we're back and we're checking things out here on the studio right now. And I've got my good friend Nate Kelch with Big Nate's Guide Service sitting on hold right now. He was fishing Berryessa up there when I was screwing around on the water on Wednesday. And he just keeps going back and going back. There must be some fish up there for him consistently. Let's hook up with the man himself and find out what the heck's going on at Berryessa. Good morning, Nate.
11: Hey, good morning, Sepp. Good morning.
1: Well, you were running around talking to people in the boat out there before you took off and left us behind. But I got to tell you, I didn't have any idea they were the Project Kokanee guys running all over the lake, too.
11: Yeah, they were. You know, they've been out there and doing a lot of work on those pins. I don't know if you saw them when they pulled them out, but those things were nasty.
1: I saw them sitting up there on the docks. They looked like they might have been cleaned a little bit. There wasn't any hair growing on them.
11: They're nice and clean now. I tell you what, man, those guys put a lot of work, a lot of effort into those pins, and I know I appreciate it. We all should, because they're really helping out them in part with the Department of Fish and Wildlife. They're doing a great job at the lake. The lake is super healthy. It's really giving us a boost, so that's for sure.
1: Well, you've been a great help and an asset to our guys out there. You're running fish around, taking fish out to the pens. Now you get to enjoy catching them, the easy part of the whole thing.
11: Yes, far my favorite enjoyable part.
1: Well, tell our listeners about the Kokanee action. You got into them a couple of times, and we saw zillions of fish on the screen together that had their mouths just tied shut for a while, didn't they?
11: You know, it's really strange, because, you know, it's all about bite windows right now. You know, we'll go out and first thing in the morning, you know, we'll just hammer them, and then for whatever reason, they just stop biting. And you'll see them on the graph. You'll see them swimming in and out of your gear. It just seems like there's nothing you can do except for wait. If you found the fish, that's the hardest part. You just have to stay in them and wait for them to go back on the chomp again, because they always will.
1: It's a little little frustrating, too, when you see hundreds of fish are going over and they don't even move. They don't even use their tail. They just sit still.
11: You know what I found yesterday? Yesterday we got on a really good bite right away in the morning. There was a lot of boats. They all moved into the same area. The fish locked up like they have been. They're really not liking pressure when they're kind of in that top 50 feet. But, you know, eventually everybody kind of broke up. Everyone kind of went on the hunt. And we just kind of stayed around in the same area. And I watched those fish that were down at, you know, 50 feet that were kind of locked up. They all moved up to the top 20 feet.
1: There was a lot of movement for short periods of time. You're right. You could see the fish. They were leaving long lines. I said, look, they're moving through the lines now. And then we started getting the bites. And then, bingo, they turned the switch off.
11: Yesterday, I brought our gear all the way up to, you know, 15, 20 feet, and wham, it started going again. So just because, you know, that surface water temp is still sitting, you know, in the low 70s. I think I marked yesterday, the warmest I marked was about 73. just, you know, 10 feet on the surface, it could be an easy 10 degrees cooler.
1: Absolutely. You can tell that when you're swimming in a lake. You know, your feet are down in cold water and your body's up there. It's a little more comfortable up here.
11: For sure. So, you know, we brought our gear up and we started hitting fish again. So, you know, these fish are still scattered throughout the water column. We got a fish all the way down at 60 yesterday. But we also got some fish all the way up, you know, near 10 feet. So, you know, you've got to keep your presentations really spread out. And, you know, maybe put one at 15, 20, 30, and 40. And, you know, until you kind of find out, you know, where they're at. But I'll tell you, it doesn't matter really the time of day, because though those fish yesterday, we got fish up near the surface, you know, like around 1 o'clock. So
1: yeah, Derek, you know, blind squirrel did the same thing. He stuck it out. My brother and I took off. He had to be back at a certain time, but we got back in there and Derek stayed there and he kept sending me notes. Hey, just picked up this. Hey, picked up that. Now I'm 11 for 12. And so the bite does come back on periodically through the day, just like Nate's telling you.
11: Oh, it does.
1: You just got to eat a sandwich at the right time. That's the bottom line to the whole thing.
11: Don't quit, because you know that's kokanee fishing out of Berryessa. You know the fish are gonna, the bite window's gonna open, they're gonna close. You just really have to be patient.
1: And we're hearing other lakes are,
11: but it's been paying off.
1: We're hearing some lakes are, the fish are starting to school up and everything. There wasn't any schooling. These things were scattered everywhere. Did you see any little patches?
11: I saw three schools in the morning, and we were hammering them. I mean, triple, double.
1: And then
11: then wham, then the fleet came in, all those downrigger cables moved through them, and they were done and gone. I couldn't find them for the rest of the day.
1: Yeah.
11: That was it. It was, for the rest of the day, it was singles.
1: Well, fortunately, there's not as many people out there in the week as there is on the weekend, but I'll bet tomorrow there won't be many at all out there, because it'll probably be going about 30 across that lake.
11: I had to cancel my trip for tomorrow. And it's looking like I'm probably have to cancel Monday as well. This wind is coming through really, really strong the next couple of days.
1: And it's supposed to be here.
11: It's unfortunate.
1: It'll lay right down. We go back to 5 to 10, you know, 10 to 15 breezes. And you can always find protected places at Lake Berryessa to fish.
11: Yeah, for sure.
1: Well, Nate, give them all the hookup information they need so they can get out there on the water and share in the bounty that Lake Berryessa's got, because it's certainly sharing that. King salmon, every trip you're going to pick up one or two probably. Kokanee salmon, beautiful rainbow trout. And there's a lot of planters in the lake you'd be dealing with. We had several of those too. But you start catching those pin-raised trout, you know what's going to happen. There's going to be fours and fives there this year, just like in the past.
11: No doubt. You know, guys, the fishing's great at Berryessa. Give me a ring at 916-860-9180. You can check out my Facebook page for daily reports, pictures, all that good stuff at Big Nate's Guide Service. But the fishing's great. Give me a ring. I'll do my best to get you on the schedule. It's just now getting started. So, I mean, you've got a few months of exceptional fishing coming up for the Kokanee. The kings are going to get better, and the trout are always there. So give me a ring. We'll get you out there, put you on some fish, and make some good memories for you and yours.
1: 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Nate, thanks for sharing with our listeners. We always appreciate it.
11: Appreciate you, Seth. Thank you.
1: All right. Take care. Have some fun. You know, a little side note to Berryessa. I was at Kaiser the other day, took Marilyn in for a knee x-ray. And window washer sitting there, washing the window, goes, I know you. I can tell your voice. You're Seth Hendrickson. I just want to give the guy a shout-out. He fishes all over. He's a kokanee fisherman and everything. Didn't get his name. Just a nice guy and a real angler out there. It's always nice to run into guys like that.
12: Did you sign his hat?
1: No, I didn't sign his hat. Captain Steve Mitchell. Yes, I want to talk to Captain Steve Mitchell. I want to find out what's going on with the Perseverance right now. Who better to tell us about it than the captain of the new Perseverance that's going to be hitting the water here anytime? Maybe it already has. Let's go to the man himself and find out. Good morning, Captain Mitchell.
13: Hey, good morning, sir.
1: Where are we at on the boat, man? It's time to get that big thing in the water.
13: It's getting so close, man. We dang near there, but we still trying to just get the little grooves filled in that just seem to like kind of be hesitant to get there. But like I said, I don't know. We keep on saying 3 weeks, 4 weeks. And honestly, I'm thinking it's going to be probably that 4 weeks at the most, for sure.
1: In the meantime, you've got plenty of boat to get you out there. Tell our listeners what the plans are for the next few days. You're going to be targeting a lot of things in the bay, I would imagine.
13: Oh, absolutely. So we've been out there. We've been out there halibut fishing and doing doing a little rock cod. But day before yesterday, we were out halibut and striped bass fishing. The halibut bite was a little scratchy. I mean, they were there, but it wasn't all that promising like, you know, some days were. But, of course, we were on the minus tides, so they didn't bite that great for us. But the bass did, and we got those. And then yesterday we went out and we were we switched it up. We had a group. Well, we had the same group 2 days in a row. They chartered the boat, some guys from Montana. And they wanted to do a little bit something different because that bite was a little bit off and the water was a little stained in the Central Bay. So we ended up taking them up to Pittsburgh. And we went and did a little bit of sturgeon fishing.
1: And I bet you hooked up, too.
13: We slapped them, Seth. We slapped them. I mean, it's a lot of big fish up there. And they say it's a shortage of fish. Man, please believe me, it is not. And right now is some good sturgeon fishing going on, of course. But we're in the Central Bay right now. But those guys have the opportunity to switch it up and be able to catch like three different species that the Bay Area has to offer. And I was glad to just be one of the captains just to be able to put them on a fish, and they had a great time.
1: Well, the king tides that we're dealing with right now are going to screw things up through this weekend. It's just as well you got the damn wind blowing so hard that probably wouldn't be real comfortable out there anyway. What is your picture? You think you're going to be able to get back out on Tuesday?
13: Yeah, we'll be back out, but I don't know. I want to, you know, I don't know how this weather is going to be outside, but maybe inshore, if it ain't that bad, maybe we can fish inshore for some rock cod or something like that, you know, something a little bit more promising. But that all depends on the weather, of course, you know, and if not, we don't mind rescheduling to try to, you know, put the guys on a better date so they can have a better opportunity at season to fish, you know, but who knows? We have to play it by ear and just see what comes up. You
1: well,
13: know?
1: Just like the new boat, play it by ear, see when it gets on the water, but it's going to happen anytime soon. And that's why everybody needs to start making their reservations. I just got to ask you this, Steve. Do you have any spots open for salmon fishing this year?
13: I do. I still have a few, you know. We have some last minute people that was indecisive about what they really wanted to do, you know what I'm saying? So some called and booked in. Some of them was like, oh, the date ain't going to work for me. I need to try to figure out, you know, if I can do a different date and all this old type of stuff. So I do have a few openings if somebody do want to book, but they're filling fast.
1: June 27th, it opens off of San Francisco, our whole area out here. You'll have the opportunity to go out and salmon fish. There's a quota system on it, but if you're on there early, you'll be able to get out. Make your reservations. His big new boat is probably going to make it in time for that June 27th opener if they get it wrapped up. And that means he's taking more than six out, folks. That means he's taking probably 24, 25, or 26 out. You're going to have
13: absolutely. It's coming out nice, Sep. I mean, I'll send you a few pictures to give you a sneak peek, man, but it's really coming out nice. I mean, we put a lot of thought and time into it, and the finishing touches is just mainly we dealing with trimmings like the teak wood that was varnished and all that type of stuff. Mel and his sisters and everything been putting in major work at home, like doing that type of stuff, because we had so much wood to put on there because we really wanted this thing to look really nice so when the people do look at it, they'll know and be able to appreciate that they're riding on a fine piece of art, and we're not playing. We're coming for real, and we want to put them on some fish, too.
1: There you have it, folks. I couldn't have said it any better. Captain Steve Mitchell with Hooked Up Sport Fishing, 707-655-6736. Be watching for the Perseverance popping up there. You're going to see more about it. You're obviously hearing about it every week here advertising on the show. Call now and make your reservations. There's a boat left that'll take some salmon fishermen. You better give them a call. 707-655-6736. Call them now. Take care, my friend. We'll talk to you again soon.
13: All right, Seth. Have a good one. Thanks for calling.
1: All right. Well, guys, we got Mr. Hurley on hold. We're going to bring him up in a minute and have a little chat.
12: If he talks about kokanee, I'm going to hang up on him.
1: He might. He might.
12: I'm just saying.
1: Well, we let you talk about bass every now and then.
12: Not very often.
1: Well, that's why we keep it there.
12: Did I mention Clear Lake? Did I say a word about that?
1: Where are you hidden? I know you got to go play. It's playtime a little bit.
12: Yeah, I do. I'm probably going to wind up getting my boat tagged for Folsom for a few weeks so I can play on the Wednesday nighters and fish out there a little bit because I don't have full days.
1: You can get that handled over at Gone Fish Marine.
12: I will take it down to Gone Fish Marine, let them turn the hose on it.
1: Mr. Fong, where are you going to be heading next?
14: Berryessa.
1: Yeah, duh.
12: He'll be down at Gone Fishing Marine getting the hose turned on his, too.
14: Well, I'm hopping on my buddy's boat.
1: He's going to be hopping on my boat one of these days real soon. I'm going to get some handcuffs and put him on the steering wheel.
12: Yeah.
1: Let's bring up Mr. Dave Hurley, the editor of Western Outdoor News, to join in our discussions here and find out what other opportunities there are for Northern California sportsmen. Good morning, Dave.
15: Hey, good morning, gentlemen. Hey, first off, I'd like to say, you know, I really like what Steve Mitchell had to say. You know, that's a quality captain, and the quality captain is not going to take you out there for a boat ride. He's going to reschedule you, and because their main thing is to put you on the fish. So, you know, when you have somebody that's willing to do that, that's the person you want to go with. A couple of things, Sep. Clear Lake Catfish Derby, the oldest catfish derby west of the Mississippi, the Clear Lake Oak ones. It's a three-day derby. Yesterday, I think the leaderboard's like 35 pounds. You know, followed by 33 pounds. Those catfish at Clear Lake are just unbelievable how big they've gone. That lake,
12: it's the best catfishery in the West.
1: I fished it 30 years ago with a bobber and a crayfish.
12: And it's better now.
1: Holy
12: it's
1: Toledo.
12: Better now. It's just stupid.
1: They spank that crawfish and flatten it out and take it in one little sip.
12: Yeah.
1: And you have got your hands full on those.
12: Well, things. I know how they bite a black and red jig. They're trying to squish it. So, yeah, I guarantee it.
14: You did hit a spinnerbait.
12: Oh, they'll, yeah, it's such an amazing fish.
1: There was a guide up there, Dwayne Parsons, 30 years ago. He was trolling Dodgers and some rebel or something.
12: Yeah, Russ Graves and some of the guys have gotten
14: into that.
12: Yeah,
14: he's got it down. He's trying to drag me up there.
12: Let's go.
14: I want to see it. He's hooking 2-3 at a time. He said you can't even get the rod out of the odor.
12: Yeah, I want to see it.
1: Go ahead, Hurley. What else you got for us?
15: Hey, they fight pretty good. Well, you know, things have slowed down on the upper river. Sean Rainsburg has had a good run up for stripers, but he's closing down his operation up in the Reclusa area, Tisdale. And he went to Donner this week, and, you know, typical Don Rainsburg, he swings for the fences and pulls out a 13-pound Mackinaw that they released. So, I mean, Donner's got some big fish in it. You know, you just have to be the right person at the right time with the right guide to pick up on those fish. So he's doing well. You know, I am going to talk about Kokanee. The kids, you know, we have to, because Kokanee fishing is a lot like bass fishing.
12: No, it's not. No, it's not. No, it's not.
14: You're not old enough yet.
12: You guys are talking about if you can get your thumb and forefinger around them, that's a big one. Yeah. Oh, my God. Dave, there's going to be technical difficulties here in a minute if you make another erroneous statement like that.
15: It's technical. You got to think all the time, just like you do in bass fishing. You got to be thinking. Yeah. Mm-hmm.
14: That's right. He's too young, that's why.
12: Yeah. What color hoochie do I use?
1: When Kent hits 70, like the rest of us, he's going to realize.
14: He'll be coconut.
12: Yeah, I'll put my pistol in my mouth first.
1: They don't taste good.
15: Anyway, it's happening all over. Shaver's been a little slow, but part of that is because the water's rising so quickly. And when the water rises there, the trout are biting. They're eating all the bugs. So, and the coconut slow down. Hey, one thing I didn't mention, Almanor's been on fire. I mean, they're just eating bugs like crazy up there. That lake's been rising. Huge browns, huge rainbows. And maybe even an occasional king salmon, the Almanor. Don't sleep on that place. That place is happening.
12: Brown bass are spawning up there. I'll throw that in. Go ahead.
15: And some good smallmouth up there.
12: Yeah, it's an amazing smallmouth lake.
15: You know, it's a good smallmouth lake and underrated, too.
12: Absolutely. Yeah.
15: But outdoors happening. There's just a lot going on right now. Delta is really good for stripers, you know, with these fish coming down. I've got a couple more weeks there as far as that goes. And we know about the bay. And you're right. People got to get on a boat for salmon fishing because they are filling up. Everybody's filling up really quick.
1: The top captains are loaded for bear already. The only reason the Perseverance or Mitchell isn't booked solid is because he's got a huge boat compared to the six-pack he was driving before. Otherwise, he'd be packed already, too. So there's more opportunities coming with that. There's more opportunities with James' big boat. But I know James has got a long list of people waiting, and I'm sure there's a lot of people that haven't heard us talking about this that are going to wish to hell they had listened to California Sports and got our warnings.
12: Yeah, not to mention, Sep, our guides that are in the Sacramento. You know, we're still going to have a bunch of those guys running up and down the river. They're going to have opportunities to book them.
1: They're going to be later on in the season. Yeah, they'll be fishing the rivers that have all of them have been opened back up again, which is a wonderful plus. Yeah. And it looks like they probably don't have a ceiling on what they're going to be catching because there's so many fish returning.
12: Yeah.
1: So I think
14: the
1: inland and river guys are going to have a blast.
14: And you know what really gets me is that, you know, the McCallamy fishery?
1: Right.
14: The hatchery. They released 2 weeks ago over at Edel's 5 trucks, 3 days that week. And then look how many they brought to the bay out of the McCallamy hatchery. They had millions of fish.
1: They are doing the job. They're getting them out there. They're doing everything they can. They're throwing everything at the wall to make things happen.
12: I bet our old buddy Rodney Brown's building Silvertron spinners as fast as he can right now.
14: Yeah, he ought to.
1: Wouldn't doubt it.
15: The shop's going to be able to sell those Silvertrons.
12: That's right.
15: You know, it's going to be happening. Vieira's is going to be going on. Walnut Grove is going to be happening. First time off of Benicia in 3 years. Those really are important. That species is so important for all these little towns that have been ignored the last couple of years. So that's exciting. Starting July 16th, you know, so it's going to be happening all the way to December 31st.
1: You know, one of the ways you can stay on top of all the action, folks, is to get a subscription to Western Outdoor News. Dave, tell them how they can get one real quick.
15: Real simple, WONEWS.com. We got digital coming out this next Tuesday, and I appreciate all the time, guys. You guys have a great weekend.
1: Mr. Dave Hurley, you don't have to go yet. We're going to continue talking here for a minute if you want to hang around.
15: Sure. Yeah,
1: we got one whole minute to talk about stuff. I am going to Barry Essen next week again, but I think I'm going to let the wind settle down, let the lake kind of settle for a day or so after that. So probably hit it Wednesday or Thursday next week. Now that they have great cell phone service out there on the lake, I can set the show up while I'm fishing.
14: Yeah, there you go.
1: What a great setup. Hey, I want to thank all of you guys. I want to thank Alan Fong for coming to the studio, Mr. Brown for hanging around, all our great guests, Mr. Hurley included. We appreciate you listening, and we hope we give you a little bit of stuff that makes your fishing trip or your next excursion out on the water or camping a good one. Till next week, this is Sep. Tight lines, everybody.
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5: Welcome in. This is the Golf to Go Radio Hour on Sacktown Sports 1140. I'm Frank LaRosa. He is Scott Marsh, and we're going to have an hour of golf to talk, and hope you stay along for the ride. Scott, how you doing?
6: I'm doing great. Always the best hour of the week. You know that.
5: Had a chance to talk with John Sawin. He is the Senior Vice President of Golf for the Pebble Beach Companies. And I don't know, you know, many people may not be aware, but they are doing a total transformation of the links at Spanish Bay. And the planning has been going on for a long time, and they've actually started moving dirt around. And by April of next year, that golf course will be available in its new form to play.
6: That is going to be amazing. I can't wait to hear this interview.
5: He is also chair of the 2027 U.S. Open to be held at Pebble Beach, so we're going to talk about that as well. Also, our friend Garrett Johnston from Washington had a chance to interview Bryson DeChambeau, and we're going to talk to him about his reflections on Bryson and the interview.
6: He does a great job with his Beyond the Clubhouse podcast.
5: And we need to keep mentioning that on the air as well. We appreciate him taking some time. As I mentioned, this is the Golf to Go Radio Hour, and we'll be back with John Sawin from Pebble Beach Companies right after these messages.
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5: 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Thanks for joining us. We like to get together every week and talk about a game we all love. It's the game of golf. For those of you that are listeners to the show, you know, I've mentioned so many times how fortunate we are to have the wealth and the breadth of golf that we have here in Northern California. And certainly when we think of golf in Northern California, the Monterey Peninsula comes up. And, you know, the Pebble Beach Company has some pretty exciting golf courses down there, one of which is the links at Spanish Bay. And we're going to talk a little bit about what's going on there, which is very exciting news. John Sawin is the Senior Vice President of Golf for the Pebble Beach Companies. John, welcome to the show.
13: Thank you, Frank. Nice to be on.
5: I appreciate you taking some time. We've had an opportunity to talk a little bit at a couple of the Langleys at the Pebble Beach facility over the last couple of years. And congratulations on, you know, this relatively new position for you. And I know you hit the ground running, and this new project at the links at Spanish Bay is no different as well. I had heard, last year, the year before, and I think initially we thought maybe they were just rumors that that there were going to be some changes made at the links at Spanish Bay, and opened up Facebook a couple of weeks ago, and lo and behold, there were some photos of work being done. So congratulations on what you're doing there. And, you know, what is going on at Spanish Bay, John, and what can we expect?
13: Yeah, thanks, Frank. We appreciate your interest. It's certainly an exciting project. We started construction on March 18th of a full transformation of the golf course led by Gil Hance and his team. I'm flattered that you said I joined the company recently. This is year 9 for me, but around here that does feel like I'm still the rookie. But it's amazing to think back to 2018 when I started, and getting to know the company, all of our assets and relative strengths. And Spanish Bay was a clear underperformer. It took us a while to figure out how to address that issue and bring it into line with the quality and playing experience of Pebble Beach and Spyglass Hill. But that is where we are today, and we can't wait to get this golf course constructed, grown in, and showcased it to the world starting in April of 2027.
5: When Spanish Bay was just a dream initially, you know, Tom Watson and Sandy Tatum had a great deal to do with getting that golf course up and running. And whenever I played it, I was blown away by the views. You know, that yeah. piece of property is just remarkable, and in some cases, you know, it might have some of the best views there on the peninsula. And yep. so it was a relatively tough golf course. I mean, you had to hit the targets, and you know, you had to play with some wind and stuff like that. And I wouldn't say that it was the golf course that people didn't want to play. But when you have Pebble Beach and Spyglass Hill there as the front runners, it's going to come in third all the time. So what can we expect out of the new links at Spanish Bay, and what's Gil get up his sleeve?
13: Yeah, well, you hit the nail on the head. It's certainly a stunning piece of property, and you have ocean views from 17 holes. As Gil helped us understand, it's not just ocean views. You're literally seeing, feeling, smelling the surf churn right there on the edge of the golf course, and that's a very rare experience in the world of golf, let alone California. But it was also a very difficult golf course to play, and it was designed that way in the mid-'80s. At a time when harder was better and bigger boulder was better. And that's what Jones, Tatum, and Watson set out to design, was an exacting golf course. And it became something that just was too difficult for our resort guests to play and enjoy. And what we found is that people came off the course saying exactly what you did. What a stunning piece of property, but an extremely frustrating experience to try to play the golf course. And I could do without coming back there for a little while. And that's what we wanted to change. We want golfers to feel excitement to play the golf course, fun. We want it to be fun for them. And the feeling they have when they finish is that they can't wait to play it again. And it could be that day. I want to go play a re-round, or I want to come back as soon as possible. And we have that at our other golf courses. We were missing it at Spanish Bay. And so that's been the vision that Gil and his team has set off to try to change. He's got a great plan. We love what he's doing. And frankly, I've seen this plan develop from day one and I've seen it, presented a number of times. I've tried to visualize it with him in the field, and I still could not fully appreciate from the holes that have already been reconstructed just how big a difference it would be. And the word transformation is one that we've been using to describe the project. And I feel strongly that's exactly what he's doing out there with the work today.
5: You know, I don't think any of us have any appreciation for how long something like this takes. Now, you said March 18th, you started turning dirt and things like that. But the process has got to go way back. I mean, this has got to be in your minds for a while. And then, you get an architect involved. How long has this been going on, John?
13: Well, we've been talking about it or working on it since I started with the company, which is in early 2018. Wow. So yeah, it started as a concept and more of a question: how do we change Spanish Bay's financial performance and the desirability of the golf course, the regard, the ranking, everything about it? How do we improve the golf course? And it led us to this point. And there are a lot of big decisions along the way to take down one of our golf courses for a full year is a big, big investment. Pebble Beach Company's never done something like that before. And besides the hay, this will be the first real new addition to our portfolio, golf portfolio, since this golf course was opened in 87. So it's truly a generational and transformational type of project.
5: So as a player, what can we expect? What are the differences going to be, and what is in Gil's mind and now coming to life?
13: I love this description that he's given, which is the level of precision required to enjoy a golf course should be very low. And the level of precision required to score well on a golf course should be relatively high. Spanish Bay had that almost inverted. It was very, very difficult for an average resort guest to play the golf course without losing golf balls and to enjoy the golf course. But on the other hand, when professionals would play it during the TaylorMade Pebble Beach Invitational, they could routinely shoot in the mid-60s. And so it was inverted in terms of what you're looking for. So how Gil will change that dynamic is, number one, the length. The shortest set of tees will shorten by 500 yards and reduce a lot of force carries with the angles and positioning of the forward tees. The back tees are gaining 400 plus yards, which is going to bring it up to 7150 roughly, and in line with the championship lengths we have at Pebble Beach and Spyglass Hill. But then within the corridors, instead of having hazards and penalties right in the middle of play that people need to navigate that are very deep, it's all about width and angles and more shortcut grass to present options. But within each of those holes, there's a place where there's a serious advantage to be gained by taking on more risk. And then and the player who doesn't have that spot can still play the golf hole, but may have a tough time scoring with an up and down par or making a bogey.
5: We're talking with John Sawin, Senior Vice President of Golf for the Pebble Beach Companies. John, when you talk about transformation, are we saying that the routing is going to be pretty much the same, but the holes themselves will have a whole new look?
13: That's a fair way to think about it. The golfers will move around the golf course in the same way that they did before. There is one hole going away entirely, a brand new par three being created, the new 14th hole. And then within the routing, the tee and green locations in many instances are shifting quite substantially. And so while it may follow the same routing, a lot of the holes when you stand on them are going to feel quite different than they were before.
5: Yeah, you know, I always thought the routing was pretty cool, and it, you know, a difference of holes as you played, and something to look forward to, that, you know, that par five on the back where you have to, you know, cross the hazard in front of the green and then, you know, shooting down towards the ocean again. It was very thrilling to stand on the tees. It wasn't as much fun when I was on the green after finally getting there. But again, that's, you know, something that forethought has recognized, and here we are today.
13: Yeah, the greens will definitely be, they were very abrupt before, and the contouring, they've been enlarged. And the contouring is going to be smooth, not necessarily boring by any means, but more playable. And then the other thing, you mentioned the tee shots, the way that the angles, the mounding, the visuals were meant to present in the original design very much intimidated the golfer. And that was a feeling we heard consistently. Gil recognized it. And He's trying to change that to make all the tee shots feel really inviting and exciting to hit, so that golfers are engaged and not so much fearful of trying to find their ball, but excited to play the hole.
5: I love his description, as you mentioned, that make it enjoyable for the resort golfer and challenging enough for the really good golfers to enjoy the day.
13: Absolutely.
5: So you started in March on the physical work. When do you hope to wrap this up and be ready for play?
13: Yeah, we're currently taking bookings for April 17th of 2027 and beyond. So we already have 30% of the tee sheet full for next year, which is great. People are excited to play the golf course. We're on schedule. I sure hope it stays that way. Fingers crossed. We have a little bit of cushion in that timetable, but not a lot. So we're staying on top of it and can't wait to get golfers out there next spring.
5: You know, I don't want to go deep in the woods here, but obviously when you're working with the Coastal Commission and making changes, it probably is not always the way you want it to be, and you work with them to try and have it all work out. Did you have any restrictions in moving land around, or you know, were you pretty much able to do
13: it? We did. Yeah, absolutely. So we inherited the existing footprint. And we worked within that existing footprint. We have a great relationship with the Coastal Commission, and we had a great dialogue around this project. And they were very much a part of the project team and helping us understand what was and wasn't possible. We feel great about where we landed. Fortunately, Gil is a big believer. There's nothing wrong with the golf footprint. There's nothing wrong with the routing. It's just what's happening within the corridors is what we want to improve. And so he saw lots of opportunity without having to go through any sort of material permitting change.
5: When you think about everything you're doing and, you know, where you were and where you're about to be, this has got to be pretty energizing for the staff as well to know that there's going to be a brand new golf course there. And, you know, they get to be the first ones there working on it.
13: Absolutely. We're very proud to say that all of our greenskeepers were given an opportunity to work on the project, and they all chose to stay rather than moving to a different golf course and resume normal greenskeeping duties. So they're all really excited about that. And our golf staff on the front of house was all given positions around the rest of the resort, and they can't wait to get back to Spanish Bay and be part of the reopening. So we're very, very fortunate to have such a supportive team that's really engaged with the project.
5: You know, and all of that starts at the top. I had the good fortune to do a 30-minute documentary on the 100th anniversary of Pebble Beach, which ran in your visitor center for a couple of years.
13: But that's right.
5: Getting to know, your CEO and your staff down all the way down.

0: I love to play. I always wish I could play more than I actually get to these days.
1: So let's take the Pebble Beach properties out of the equation. If I only gave you one course to play for the rest of your life, where's it going to be?
0: Great question. I think I have to say that, hey, it's a Pebble Beach property, but that's where I'm spending most of my time these days with my kids. And I know I'll be able to play that until I'm 80 or 90 years old. So that's my spot for now. Spanish Bay might take that when it reopens.
1: You mentioned playing with your kids and having an opportunity there at the Hay for a golf course that is inviting to, to all ages. That in my mind is really the beauty of golf. It's you love to be out in the fresh air. You love to have beautiful things to look at, but in my mind, a great round of golf is more to do with the people I was with and the relationships. And it's hard sometimes to explain that to folks that play basketball or tennis or whatever their sport might be, but the notion of having the time to be with people and enjoy the day together, it's I don't know, is there another activity that has that?
0: No question. It's one of the reasons I've gravitated to it from a young age. I love spending time with my dad, my parents, my family, my friends, whatever it was, whether you're a player or a caddy. Caddying was my first job, put me in front of so many successful and important people in Philadelphia where I grew up, and really made so many things possible in my life. So yeah, I owe a ton to golf, and it's just such a great game for everyone to enjoy.
1: John, I would love to talk to you about the U.S. Open because that's coming up next year. If you give me time to take a little break, we'll come right back and pick up on that.
0: Very good.
1: John Sawin, he is Senior Vice President of Golf for Pebble Beach Companies, and we'll have more on the Golf to Go Radio Hour right after this.
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3: Darius Acuff measured out as a near physical match for Damian Lillard's 2012 pre-draft numbers. Darius Acuff 6'2", Damian Lillard 6'1".

0: feet, 11.5, and Acuff is 2 years younger.
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4: 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June 26th, another icon hits the stage, John Fogerty at Thunder Valley Casino Resort. Laugh It Up July 18th with comedian Gary Owen at Hard Rock Live Sacramento. Then August 16th, country superstar Kane Brown takes over Ironstone Amphitheater. 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And on October 2nd, rock legends Lynyrd Skynyrd brings the classic to Ironstone Amphitheater. Concerts, comedy, legends, all in one place. 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
2: We are back here on the Golf to Go Radio Hour. John Sawin, Senior Vice President of Golf for the Pebble Beach Companies, is with us. And John just gave us the scoop on the transformation of the links at Spanish Bay. And if you're looking to play that golf course, you won't be able to do it before April of 2027. But I'd suggest you get on the tee sheet. John, the notion that you've got folks already on the tee sheet for April 2027, that has to be pretty exciting.
3: It's very exciting, and it's not just that month. We have 30% of our tee times already booked for the following year, which is super cool.
2: That is really very, very cool. You know, it just occurred to me, again, I want to talk to you about the 2027 U.S. Open, but, you know, the course that, and why am I blanking on the name, you know, that it doesn't get the publicity probably of the other courses
3: Del Monte Golf Course.
2: Thank you. I'm sorry.
3: Yeah.
2: Yeah. You know, that it's one of the oldest golf courses in the country, first of all, but what a pleasant day that is at Del Monte Golf Course.
3: Yeah, I appreciate you bringing that up, Frank. We just wrote, our marketing team did a great job with this story, a blog on our website that also went out on our social media channels, called The Revival of Pebble Beach's Original Golf Course. And it's a great read. If you haven't seen it yet, I recommend you take a look on our website. It tells the story so well. But you're exactly right. 1897, it was the original golf course in Monterey, and frankly paved the way for these other courses because the community embraced golf so much here. And if not for that and that success, then Pebble Beach never happens. The USGA Championships never happen. And who knows where we are at this resort. So Del Monte has an iconic place in the game of golf, and we're really pleased that the company, that some of the recent investments we've made have really worked well, particularly around water source, and the golf course is back in fantastic condition.
2: When you look at the history of all the properties, they all have their own kind of special sense of history. I mean, Pebble Beach itself was supposed to be originally a real estate development, and
3: exactly.
2: You know, and if it ever was, certainly one of the most iconic places in the world wouldn't have happened. But, you know, for the forethought of the folks back then, and, you know, and Spyglass Hill having its own kind of history with the original folks that put in some money for that. Who would have guessed that all these years later that the Pebble Beach Company would be, you know, so incredibly exciting about all of the things that are coming up and all of the things that have been done, and with an eye on the future all the time.
3: Yeah, I appreciate that. It is one of the really fun challenges of the job to take such a historic, iconic property and keep evolving it with the times to make it fit to host a U.S. Open in 2027, you know, when it was designed in 1919. And certainly they were not thinking of any of the things that come with championship golf today. So it really is amazing, and the golf course and resort certainly stand the test of time and continue to attract people here from all over the world.
2: I remember a golf writers' dinner a while back, and the owners of Pebble Beach were on stage, and listening to Clint Eastwood talk about his feelings about, you know, being a steward of the land, and again, you know, as you know, an army guy at Fort Ord so many years ago, how could he have ever, you know, predicted that would happen? So there's an awful lot of good fortune and good luck happening along the way, along with some good business practices.
3: Absolutely.
2: As I mentioned, the 2027 U.S. Open is coming back to Pebble Beach, and I can't imagine, you know, I know what it takes to put on a golf tournament, you know, just a local golf tournament. But, you know, when you're putting on something for the world, you know, of this iconic nature, John, when does the planning start for something that's going to happen in 2027?
3: It started during the 2019 U.S. Open, if you can believe that. So we already had the 27 U.S. Open on the calendar. It had been announced. We had the dates held. And as the 19 Open was being executed, we all were taking great notes about what we would want to change for 27. And so we have a fantastic blueprint playbook. We went about the documentation process as if none of the team members would be here. The next team could pick that up and put on a great championship in 2027, as well as after the championship was finished, all the lessons learned that we had, of which there's a big volume. And that starts with the golf course and how we wanted the golf course to play differently, tweaks, changes that we've made or are still making today, as well as operational support around the golf course. And so, yeah, it frankly never stopped. It was, we kind of just rolled right from the 2019 lessons learned into playing the 2023 Women's Open and executing that, which is a little different event than the Men's Open, but still same partner in the USGA. And a lot of things we could learn from that championship, and then rolled right from that into planning for the 27 US Open.
2: As visitors, we come to a golf tournament, and we get to see the players playing the holes. We get to make sure there's something to eat and drink, but there's so much more going on behind the scenes. Everything from transportation to trash collection to making sure people are treated properly. And I can't imagine, how many committees do you have for something like this?
3: Yeah, we have one big championship committee that has about 35 people on it, and there's varying degrees of responsibility, and they may have subcommittees. For instance, the person responsible for volunteers is one of those 35. But then on the back end, there's about a dozen volunteer committees that manage the 4,000 plus volunteers. And so that's the general structure. The committee, championship committee, then rolls up to about seven people that are on what we call the executive planning committee, and that reports to our CEO. There's a lot of people engaged, and those 35 people all have full-time day jobs at Pebble Beach Company that do the US Open as another event that they work on.
2: There obviously are a number of sites around the country where the US Open is held, but I just can't imagine how excited folks in Illinois or Michigan or North Carolina are to see the beautiful ocean and the shots of Pebble Beach during the US Open. It's got to, it's got to be kind of a feel good position that you have, knowing that that you work for a company that that is so concerned about doing the best all the time, and then for the folks that may never get out here and may never see it, to see those images on television, it's got to go a long way.
3: Well, I was that kid chipping on my basement carpet in February in Philadelphia, watching the AT&T on TV, just dreaming of one day getting to visit California, let alone visit Pebble Beach, play the golf course, and now to work here. It certainly made an impression on me. And so grateful to now be here and have that opportunity. And we fully appreciate all the people that we get to showcase the golf course with the world and have them enjoy that competition on such stunning property, and then hopefully inspire them to come visit someday.
2: There have been some pretty iconic moments in U.S. Open history at Pebble Beach over the years. Do you have a favorite? Is there one that pops into your mind when you think about it?
3: Well, yeah, it's incredible the list of champions that the golf course has been able to identify, and everyone knows the one iron from Nicklaus and Watson's chip in, Kite's chip in, and just some truly indelible moments. But the one that I'll remember forever personally, because I was there in 2019 when Gary Woodland hit that chip off the 17th green. I was standing right there on the edge of the green, and I'm looking at this shot, and it was so close at the time. And you think Brooks Koepka might win his third straight US Open. He had just hit his second shot on 18 that hit the green and just bounced over, and you figured he'd probably get up and down for birdie. And Gary hit that incredible pitch shot off the green and made par, and then went on to win. And I'll never forget the sound that made and the reaction from the crowd and everything that went along with it. So we love having Gary as a champion, and we're so happy for him that he's recovering and succeeding and flourishing now after his brain surgery.
2: We watch these players on television, and they're incredible at what they do. We never really get to know them as people. There are moments on television where an interview or something like that. You get to deal with them all the time. If you had to describe, the personality or the approachability of a PGA Tour player, what would you say?
3: Oh man, it varies. Someone like Gary is so down to earth, so approachable. We actually played college golf against each other, so I've
2: Oh.
3: known him for a while. There are PGA Tour players now that I've known for a long time and are, like family to us. But then there are others that I don't know at all, and they certainly have big, big brands and they are a big business themselves, and they don't feel so approachable. So it's quite the spectrum, I would say.
2: What's the most difficult thing that you're going to have to do between now and US Open?
3: For the US Open,
2: Yeah.
3: try to qualify, I would say. That's one of the goals.
2: Good
3: And
2: for
3: if I don't
2: you.
3: qualify, then keep my game in good enough shape to be a capable stand-in marker, which I did in 2019 as well.
2: Any changes for the golf course for the US Open this year?
3: Yeah, we have a few things that we've completed already. Since the 23 Women's Open, we have renovated the 6th green and the 10th greens. The 10th green was completed last summer. We're making a few tweaks to a few teeing areas. And in October, we added 21 yards to hole number 6. Just last week, we added, last couple weeks ago, we added 25 yards to hole 13. And then there's a few fairway bunker renovations that'll happen just to revise the location of the fairway bunkers, make sure that things are in the right spot to test today's championship players.
2: And the thing that is so exciting to many, obviously, is that a week after the U.S. Open is finished and the champion is crowned, regular folks from Kansas can come and play Pebble Beach.
3: Absolutely.
2: It's
3: Yep.
2: got to be fun when you see people that you know it's their first time, and it's been a lifelong dream to see them tee it up on one.
3: That's exactly right. Yeah, our staff, I wish I was out there more than I was. I spent a lot of time in meetings in my office, but my staff that's out there interacting with every one of these guests, they have such a cool job to get to see those dreams fulfilled for people traveling here from all over and experiencing this for the first time or the 100th time and everything in between. But no matter how many times it is, we always want to make that experience a once in a lifetime deal for them and do our best to do that.
2: And one of the things you mentioned, staff, is that year after year, when I get a chance to come back, many of the folks are all still there, and they'll remember your face and smile and greet you, and it's as if you're getting together with old friends.
3: We have an amazing team. I'm so grateful, and it starts with our head professionals who have so much experience. Same group of head professionals as when I joined 9 years ago, and they have over, I think it's over 150 years of combined experience here at Pebble Beach Company, which is truly remarkable. So I learn as much, if not more, from them than they do from me. But it's an incredible team. They set the culture. Same thing can be said on the maintenance side and the course conditions. Those guys do a fabulous job given our play volume. We're open every day for business, and they present outstanding conditions for our guests to enjoy every day. So I'm so grateful for what they do.
2: John Sawin is Senior Vice President of Golf for the Pebble Beach Companies. We've learned about the transformation of the links at Spanish Bay, and look for April 2027 to be able to play that course, and certainly look forward to the 2027 U.S. Open at the Pebble Beach Golf Links. John, I appreciate your time. I probably just have one more question before I let you go, though, and I again had probably took more time than you had expected, so thank you again. But as I sort of alluded to earlier, this is a game that that is transformational. I guess we can use that same word. We all have our reasons for playing. John, what is your reason for playing the game?
3: It's funny. My kids asked me that recently. And my answer was because I love it. Okay. Why do you love it? There's a lot of reasons why I love it, but I think it all goes back to me when I was a kid and I was striking those first shots with a club and the golf ball, that's the feeling that I just love more than anything else. So if I'm by myself on a range, as long as I'm have that feeling, it just sticks in my bones. And if I don't have that going for a period of time, I miss it. So everything else that comes with it, being outside, the people you interact with and the competition, and there's so many other great things, but I still enjoy just going to hit range balls by myself as well. And so I think that's the root of it all for me.
2: Well, it's good to know your kids and I have something in common. Maybe they need their own radio show as well. John Sawin, Senior Vice President of Golf, thank you so much for your time. Continued best wishes, and keep doing what you're doing.
3: Thank you, Frank. Thanks for having me on.
2: This is the Golf2Go Radio Hour. 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
3: 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Here's Frank LaRosa.
4: Over the years, some of golf's best stories were about the legendary Ben Hogan. Tommy Bolt once said that Hogan was the only player he'd ever known to get an ovation on the practice tee. He said he saw Hogan playing practice rounds before a tournament where half the gallery was made up of other professionals. When Bolt was asked who was better, Jack Nicklaus or Ben Hogan, Bolt replied, "Well, I saw Nicklaus watch Hogan practice, but I never saw Hogan watch Nicklaus." That's a pretty definite answer. Hogan described the game of golf as a game of misses. He said, "The player who misses best is the one who's going to win." He believed that the first hole was the most important, saying, "Well, if you don't birdie the first hole, how can you expect to birdie them all?" Ben Hogan knew the value of positive thinking on the golf course. That's your Golf to Go. I'm Frank LaRosa.
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4: 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We're on Sacktown Sports 1140, as you know, because your radio's tuned there. Scott Marsh and I getting together to talk about golf. And Scott, it's always fun when you have friends from days gone by that have moved on to bigger riches and a better job and, you know, being a success. And we're still here in Sacramento doing what we do. What do you think?
12: You know, it's true. You know, you don't get jealous about it. You just root for them. And, you know, one of Sacramento's favorite, Garrett Johnston, who's now big time and hanging out. And, you know, it's going to be good to talk to him because you and I were talking about LIV and what's going to happen to it and everything in the news. Well, if anybody knows, it's Garrett because he was at the LIV tournament in Virginia, being back on the East Coast and had a chance to talk to no other than Bryson DeChambeau.
4: You know, he throws names around like that, Bryson DeChambeau and Scott Van Pelt, and you know, all of these guys in his hood that you know, they just kind of hang out and, you know, talk and keep secrets, I think, is what's going on.
12: Oh, there's a question. It's an inner circle that, you know, only the select few can be a part of.
4: Garrett Johnston, it's fun to have you back on the show, and thanks for letting us have a little fun with you. We admire what you've done, you know, in terms of making the big move across the country and you know, having this career goal in mind, and you've made a, you know, huge steps in getting there. So thanks for being on the show.
13: Yeah, guys, thanks for reminiscing a little bit, busting my chops, and yeah, it's crazy covering golf. Though we were talking off mic about this, like, when you're trying to cover the superstars, even though I don't do it every week, there's definitely an imposter syndrome that kicks in the gear. I think just when you want to get a one-on-one with Rory, you want to get a one-on-one with Bryson, there is an energy, there's a adrenaline, but also there's the inner dialogue that kicks in. Like, are you going to be able to hold an interview well enough? Are you going to get flustered if you do get this interview? Are you going to ask the right questions? Like, it's just like the inner dialogue, you can never shut it off. I don't know what's going on here with life, but they just, it just doesn't shut off.
4: You know, I bet if you ask Scott Van Pelt, he'd tell you that he has similar feelings. I think when, you know, when we all set up for something that we've looked forward to, we anticipated, you know, it's a big name star. You want to get it right. And, you know, and you do get it right because you go through the effort to get there. So you did have a chance to talk to Bryson DeChambeau. What's your first impression of Bryson and the time you spent with him?
13: Yeah, I think that I learned a few lessons in the interview and also in the day before when there was three of us interviewing him. It was myself, Bob Herrick from SI, and also Mark Schlabach from ESPN. So what I learned that helped me going forward for Bryson, Bryson obviously is a very confident guy. So you need to have your homework dialed in before you talk to him. You need to be ready to push back if he has something slightly off. And right now, one of the things was YouTube, and he's got this huge YouTube channel. He's got Steph Curry on there, all the Break 50 series that he does. But what I will say, that's a hang up for him with the PGA Tour. And he said that to myself, Bob, and also Mark Schlabach on Tuesday after his practice round. And what I learned in talking to him and with those other two guys is that, okay, as I played back the audio, there was something as I'm transcribing my story and I'm watching Mark Schlabach file his story well ahead of me, probably beats me by 40 minutes. Bob Herrick beats me by 30 minutes and all that stuff goes to the internet. Everybody sees the ESPN.com story right away. And I'm writing for Scratch Golf. That comes out an hour later. It's just, you're getting beat, right? And so for me, a learning experience, I'm getting beaten by the other golf writers do this full time. But what I heard as I'm playing back the interview with Bryson on Tuesday night is that I could tell he had a misunderstanding of the PGA Tour's current policies with YouTube. There's just something, you know, you've mentioned this before, Frank, too. Like sometimes a guest or some of your interviewing will leave little clues behind in their answers. And I felt like there was a clue there. So actually, as I'm filing my story, I emailed the PGA Tour. It took me 40 seconds. Email PGA Tour Communications. I said, Amanda and that team, guys, what is the current policy for players on YouTube? And they said, we'll get right back to you. They got back to me. So I had these bullet points. So in terms of how it went with Bryson the next day, first of all, it was a negotiation. As we finished our interview, the three of us on Tuesday, I said, Bryson, that was fun. I've got a home game this week. I'm on a short leash from my wife. If it's possible for me to get a short one-on-one with you tomorrow on Wednesday, would love that. I said, you know what? Sure, we can do that. So life is a negotiation, as you guys know. So thankfully, that was able to set up Wednesday. And then as we had our conversation Wednesday, I had the bullet points from the PGA Tour on their current policy. We kind of went a back and forth, had kind of a candid conversation, which to me, you know, I tend to like to have fun conversations and not maybe business candid conversations, but it was important for right now where we're at in the game, what's at stake and how big of a star Bryson is and what that would do for Liv if he stayed or if he went back to PGA Tour. You got to go down to the nuts and bolts. And that's what happened in our interview on Wednesday.
4: I don't know about you, Scott, but I see very little imposter syndrome and all of that going on. Well,
12: not at all. I mean, Mike Wallace in his day couldn't have done a better job than 60 Minutes interviewed in Garrett. But Garrett, just to set in context, I mean, Liv, obviously, with the news of the Saudi money being pulled, a lot of questions whether it's going to return next year or not. That's part of what's going on. Obviously, you got to think Bryson will be welcomed back to PGA. But to the point you're talking about, Bryson's own social media network is its own multi-conglomerate, right? He's his own corporation. And prior to moving to Liv, PGA was really stifling individuals' ability to do their own social media content. It's changed a little bit, but that would certainly be a negotiating point if Bryson were to come back to the PGA. And it sounds like Bryson's not totally sure he wants to do that if he doesn't get those commitments, which it seems like you've kind of alleviated that concern a little bit.
13: Yeah, obviously the social media thing is a big sticking point. And after my Wednesday interview last week, talking about his YouTube channel and how that's a hang up, I said, so that's a big hang up for you, right? And he said, yeah, it's one of them. Wait a minute, it's one of them. So then shortly later in the interview, I'm like, so is there enough for you to go back to the PGA Tour? Is it even worth it at a certain point to go back to the PGA Tour? Are there just too many penalties and too many hangups for you? And he said, well, no, there's an answer for everything. I think there's a solution for everything. And it's going to come down to membership. It's not going to come down to Brian Rolapp and the leadership at the PGA Tour. It's going to come down to whether the members want me back or not. And if they do, that would be awesome. And if they don't, then I'll accept that. I thought, to me, even that just one liner out of nowhere was like, whoa. So it sounds like there's an interest on his part to want to go back to the PGA Tour. And he did deny a week ago that his team met with the PGA Tour during Masters Week. He vehemently denied that. But then a week later, as he's talking to me and other reporters, he's just like, well, no, I did talk to the PGA Tour about the growing the game. We talked a bunch recently about growing the game and this and that. It wasn't about me coming back. Let me be clear. It was about so many other things. But clearly, there's an open line of communication between Bryson and the PGA Tour. And I think it's fascinating that he says it's going to come down to the other players and whether they want him back. Like, that's a very interesting position that he finds himself in.
12: Yeah, curious your take. But here's – oh, go ahead, Frank.
4: No, I was just going to say that's a very thoughtful answer from a guy that started his career with the notion that, you know, everybody thought, well, this is a pretty cocky kid that – you know, thinks he's got it all figured out. And what we don't know, I suppose, is whether all that thoughtful process was always there, or, you know, or whether maturity has helped him do that. But I think over the years, you know, his meetings with the fans and how the fans react to him and his answers in interviews, he just seems to be more there, you know, he's there for it, as opposed to I have to give you this answer and then go off and practice my putting.
13: More present, you're saying?
4: Yeah, absolutely.
13: Yeah, I would agree with that. I even noticed, just as he was signing autographs for fans at Live Virginia, he was very engaging with the fans. He's very goofy, making silly faces, taking pictures with them. I think this guy is kind of just a big kid. Like, they ask him, what is he doing? Like, in Live South Africa, was it a month ago? And they asked, what are you doing in your off time? And I think he was watching some Marvel Comics movie and then having chocolate milkshakes or something. Just like, what is going on? Like, are you going to grow up? You're in the prime of your golf career, and responsibility, at least for most of us at 32, would have gone out the window. So no, he's definitely an interesting personality. I think you're right. I think there might be a maturity in the way he answers some of those questions.
4: He, we've certainly, you've had an opportunity to talk to a number of the Live players, and there has to be a lot of uncertainty and confusion in their minds right now. What are you finding out? What are you hearing? What resonates with you?
13: Yeah, I think what resonated, I talked to Harold Varner III, who's always just kind of going to shoot it straight with you. I'm going to tell you from the hip, this is what I think. And he said, I'm not worried about me and my peers and what we're going to do for work going forward. I'm worried for the Live staffers. Like, there's hundreds of people that if Live does go away and does fold, I'm worried about the people that are, you know, the day-to-day operations, that they're going to have to find a different job and maybe a different industry. They're going to have to pivot. And for us, like, we're eventually going to pursue other tours and we're going to be able to play professional golf. It's defined what we do pretty clearly. The PGA Tour talked about a year-long suspension potentially for some players that would come back. But I thought it was thoughtful of Harold to think about other people first. And he said, this is what I've always done. I've always known to, if you get hit with an unknown, then you pivot and you just, this is who I am. Other people talked about leadership being poor. Thomas Dietrich from Four Aces Club, the Belgian player, he told me it's just been poor communication from leadership. At the same time, he thinks that they need to, if they're going to sustain Live without the PIF funding from Saudi Arabia, they have to leave egos aside, leave individual interests aside as players, and band together and support each other and figure out how to make this work. So, kind of got an eclectic mix of different answers from players. Joaquin Niemann, who's a superstar, as you guys know, from Chile, one of the big players on Live, he told me that, hey, he would love to go back to the PGA Tour. If this happened where Live did fold at the end of this year, he would love to eventually go back there as something. He wants to compete. He wants to win majors. He wants to win the biggest events. So he's ready.
4: Biggest events and wanting to go back to the PGA Tour. There's kind of a big tournament coming up next week, PGA Championship. Will you be there? And what are your thoughts?
13: Yeah, I couldn't do back-to-back weeks. Couldn't convince the wife on that one to get back-to-back weeks of golf coverage. But what I will say is what sticks out to me is Cameron Young, who's just on another planet right now. He's won two of his last five starts, and his last one, he won by six at Doral. He played in the final group with Rory McIlroy at the Masters. Didn't win, but finished tied for third. Think about that experience in the very last major. Shot for shot, knowing what that pressure feels like. Before he won on the PGA Tour 2 years ago at Bay Hill, I asked him, of all the majors you played, you know, that you do play in your career, what is the one that sets up the best for you? And he said, it's the PGA. And the reason why the PGA Championship fits me best is big ballparks, emphasis on driving it long. I can just get out there and just go after it. The winning score is usually between 10 and 16 under par. That's right in my wheelhouse. He won the Players Championship at 15 under par. So for him, he likes that tournament. And if he had that kind of confidence about the PGA Championship and its setups before he won on the PGA Tour, and this is, you know, 2+ years ago, he's the hottest guy in the game right now. And I think there's just a lot of things trending for him. So I would look out for Cam this week. Rory, what a story that would be if he goes back-to-back majors and defending champion Scottie Scheffler. I mean, gosh, there's a lot of things to choose from, huh?
4: Scott, I cut into your question. We got really like about a minute and a half here. Go grab it.
12: No, it's just going back to Bryson a little bit. The course probably sets up for him as well. And I would just say, as it's coming down to the whole LIV PGA situation, I'm not saying Bryson isn't being forthright and saying it's up to the players, but Bryson holds a lot of power in what happens, because the PGA needs somebody like Bryson back on the tour just simply because of his marquee and his star power. So I don't think the PGA players will have any problems bringing back the likes of a Bryson DeChambeau. A lot of other players won't be invited back, but I think it's pretty clear that Bryson and John Rahm and some of the superstars will be back on PGA pretty quickly.
4: Yep. Well, yeah. Well said. Garrett, thanks for letting us have a little fun with you. You know, we're very fortunate to have you as a contributor to the show from Washington, and appreciate every time you get back to Sacramento and have a chance to catch up. Keep doing what you're doing. You know, you're living the dream, and we're very happy for you.
13: Well, thanks, Frank. Always good to visit with you guys. And thanks for being a part of this little milestone, a week after that interview with Bryson.
12: Beyond the Clubhouse, everybody, check out Garrett's podcast.
4: Wraps up another edition of the Golf to Go Radio Hour on Sacktown Sports 1140. For Scott Marsh, I'm Frank LaRosa. For Garrett Johnston, thanks for being with us. We'll be back next week. Keep it in the fairway.
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7: All right, welcome, value listeners. This is Craig Ashton. The show is All Things Legal. Personal injury attorneys distilling topical events into the legal essence. Edward Allen Shady.
8: Good to be here, even though you are sometimes off the air, the singing attorney.
7: I don't know why that song Candida came into my mind. Anyway, so if you haven't listened to the show, essentially what we do is break down topical events. So we don't talk about personal injury. It's a low blood pressure zone. Ultimately, you call balls and strikes from a legal perspective. I try to curate stories that are topical and hopefully interesting, relatively light in regards to the subject matter. We got enough to worry about. And so hopefully you'll enjoy the show. So let me break down the stories for you so you can determine whether or not you want to spend the next hour of your existence engaged in this experience. All right, Ed and I have been debating for years the NCAA antitrust, which antitrust basically means that the oil companies, what they did was they set up a trust, and you know, five different oil companies basically governed under one trust, and then they basically colluded together. And we have antitrust laws, which essentially means that just monopolies are a bad thing. Adam Smith started with it and ultimately recognized that the East India Company, which led to almost the economic collapse of England as a result of its tying much of its financial success and basically cash flow to the trade through India and Africa, ultimately found itself in a very difficult situation as a result of a monopoly. And so we've made a determination in our country that from a purely cost-benefit perspective, monopolies are not in the best interest of the citizens of the United States of America. And the courts slowly but surely have determined that the NCAA essentially evinces many different attributes that are very much like a monopoly. In 2021, the U.S. Supreme Court was unanimous when it came down and said educated-related benefits to students like violins or better computers or pianos, etc., for essentially the students within the education-related benefit. The NCAA cannot limit that, and that essentially is violation of antitrust law. So that has been extrapolated into name, image, and likeness. California was basically the Fair Pay to Play Act. We were the first, and then everybody else followed. And now you've got name, image, and likeness, and these kids are now making more money playing in college than they will in professional sports in many instances. I think Aaron Rodgers still's got some football left and come back to Cal. We could use him. I'd like to win the Rose Bowl before I end my journey on this planet.
8: And he can finish an epidemiology degree.
7: Yeah, I think like 1959 was the last time we were in the Rose Bowl. So it's been a while. So Aaron, if you're listening, hey, when you're done playing NFL, come play college. You'll make more money and you bring us to a national championship. All right, so the reason I bring this up is that Trinidad Chamblee, which sounds like a wine spritzer in the Bahamas. he's the quarterback for Ole Miss, and he's had a circuitous route through his college career, starting off as a redshirt freshman at Ferris State, and then ultimately getting to Ole Miss. And he was technically on his sixth year of playing, at least in college, but he had some exemptions as a result of his redshirt freshman year and also a medical exemption. The NCAA denied it. He appealed it, or he filed an injunction in Mississippi, got appealed, went to the Supreme Court. We'll tell you the outcome, but these kids are now basically, they got their own financial planners, and they're making a lot more money playing in college, and this is going to be an example of that. All right, Matt Damon and Ben Affleck, the Good Will Hunting guys. Now, basically, Ben was known as the other half of Jennifer Lopez, I think.
8: you mean the other third?
7: Yeah. But the bottom line is that these guys are super successful, writers, actors, etc. And they had a movie called The Rip. And The Rip is about corruption in the Miami narcotic office in Miami. And two Miami-Dade sheriffs are suing them for defamation, saying that in the movie, it was a statement of fact. Evan concerning them, which called into question their basic reputation, which was untrue, caused them harm. So the issue is because it says in all these movies, look, this is a fictionalized account. So ultimately, it is not a statement of fact. It is a fictionalized account. So the issue is whether or not this particular movie that portrays the Miami Narcotics Division as corrupt and ultimately then implicates either directly or through innuendo these two sheriffs, whether or not it will basically meet the level of the elements of a cause of action for defamation. Because in this particular case, before this movie, these guys were not public figures. So they don't have to meet the New York Times v. Sullivan, basically have to prove that you knew it was untrue and said it anyway. So essentially, you know, an out-and-out lie rather than just negligence. In other words, you thought it was true, but it turned out not to be true, and the negligence standard is a lot easier to prove.
8: They will lose.
7: Yeah, I think so, too.
8: I saw the movie. They will lose. No, they're not portrayed at the end of the movie. They're portrayed as good guys and stand-up cops.
7: Oh, really? Mm-hmm. So so there's no harm.
8: Yeah, that's what I would say. They should just show the movie to the jury and it's over.
7: Yeah. Jury deliberated for 2 hours and 43 minutes and made it through credits.
8: And asked for credit and asked for popcorn.
7: All right. This is interesting because AI, according to everything, and I've been paying a lot of attention to this because I was born in the winter in August in South Africa. And anybody listening to the show, I'm likely the closest living relative of George Washington, born in Africa in the winter. In August. But I pay a lot of attention to the ideas of AI because I basically grew up in the San Francisco Bay Area and went to Cal and have lived in Northern California, Sacramento, Folsom, and the Bay Area for, you know, almost, you know, most of my life. So we have AI being developed for the most part in our neck of the woods in Northern California. We are the leaders in the world of this technology that's changing the world. And it is doubling in capacity every 4 months. And you can totally see it with the ability to organize ideas, the ability to take reams of information and distill it into a summary in a matter of minutes. It is unbelievable how this particular technology works. It's as magical as I'm sure the first people who saw pictures coming out of on their screen or listening to voices coming out of a speaker. You know, it's just as magical as that. And that's what's happening with AI at this point. So the idea is that real-world tests, AI models are doing better than doctors at diagnosing patients. And this comes from NPR. Some people think it's a liberal bias, but I think they curate information pretty well. And the study is through the Harvard Medical School and Beth Israel Medical Center. And we'll walk you through that because I think it's very promising because if you can get really good, actionable medical information as a result of an AI agentic model looking through somebody's medical records and coming up with a diagnosis and basically a plan that is as reliable as a clinician. I think that's awesome based upon it really will lower healthcare costs. All right. French prosecutors seek charges against Elon Musk and X over child sexual abuse images. So we talked about Polybius made the observation that in the law of the jungle, it was the strongest survive. So they were trying Socrates, Plato, Aristotle, and then ultimately Marcus Aurelius and all the other basically really kind of philosophers that were trying to figure out how do we best organize the ideas from a Stoic perspective, which is basically applying reason to get the best outcomes. George Washington was a Stoic. Many of the founders were Stoics. Ultimately, the ideas back in the time before we had tools and it was the law of the jungle. Essentially, it was monarchy, which leads to tyranny. Aristocracy, essentially, it's not what you think it is. It's not like you have like some sort of royal blood. Aristocracy just means the best and smartest and the brightest and the most capable people of in a small grouping would be the aristocracy, which then leads to oligarchy, which we're facing with Elon Musk, etc. And then you've got democracy, then anarchy. So those are kind of the gradations and degradations of the particular organizing forms of government that we've come up with as humanity up to this point. AI may change that.
8: So you could substitute aristocracy for meritocracy?
7: Aristocracy, meritocracy, or basically, yeah, or a republic, basically. Yeah. You know, it's not one person, but a group of people that you trust are the best and the brightest. hard part is that that gets into an oligarchy, and next thing you know, you got a guy like Elon Musk who might be super bright, overpromising, and full self-driving with a chainsaw on a dais. All right, then Sam Altman takes heat in the witness stand in a landmark open AI trial. And then Florida man, we got three stories. Florida man gets DUI for flying drone at delivery person. Underwear-clad Florida man clings to Jeep as it does donuts. And cops chase Florida man in a porta potty where he emerged pantless, wielding two wooden stakes. And before he was arrested. All right, when we come back, we'll go ahead and talk about the NCAA, the SCORE Act, and how the federal government is trying to deal with this very difficult problem. 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
9: 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In the immortal words of the Princess Bride's Vicini, Thocrates, Plato, morons. 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

0: are back at Introduction, brought to you by the G-Man.
1: I always like a good horn.
0: Old school radio producer, going back to the days of WKRP in Cincinnati. And also, as a, you know, we're just going to say he's an octogenarian, but Manny acts like he's half his age, and he basically, either he's storing up for the alcohol apocalypse, or he basically drinks a bottle of top shelf alcohol at least one a week, because every week for the last 7 years I've been bringing him either, like, today was Blanton's, Don Julio 1942 makes appearances regularly, even, you know, the 1800. Jose Cuervo. People give it a bad, you know, bad rap because, you know, it got people that used to drink tequila a lot and then have a bad experience, and usually it was Jose Cuervo, but that's a good tequila. And you get, you know, Glenlivet's, Glenfiddich, 18, I think I got you one.
2: Johnny. Don't forget Johnny.
0: Johnny Walker, Double Black. The idea is that even at his age, he's basically a model for all of us, and he brings the wisdom that has been brought about by the years of empiricism on the radio and given us some amazing intro music. So thank you for that. All right. So if you don't know anything about Ashton and Price, go ahead, Ed.
1: I was going to say, that makes it sound like you are the fountain of youth in the form of alcohol, the G-Man.
0: Well, yeah, I recognize that alcohol was not a performance-enhancing drug years ago.
1: Okay, Ponce de Leon.
0: Yeah. So, but I do not mind basically allowing the free will of those who wish to imbibe, to undertake that ultimate traditional experience by collaboration with alcohol and making sure that it's a top-shelf experience. All right. So if you want to put a face to a voice, go to AshtonandPrice.com. Many, many multi-million dollar cases as a result of our artisanal approach to representing people, hands-on, straight-up, direct attorney-client interaction. And ultimately, that is best practice. That's what we do. If you want to put a face to a voice, go to AshtonandPrice.com, and you'll see all the multi-million dollar outcomes we've had over the years.

0: So now there's continuing, because it has not been finally adjudicated by the Supreme Court, because a proper case has not come for them to decide whether or not this whole NCAA model of oversight over these private schools and the free enterprise and the freedom to contract for adults to allow them to make a decision to play or not play with a school, and then the school determining what those services are worth outside of the educational contract, whether or not that is a legal application of a legitimate amateurism model, or whether or not that should be overturned as a monopolistic. So the what's going on with Trinidad Chamblee at Ole Miss, so he basically started out at a redshirt at Ferris State and was really good. He redshirted, and then in 2021-2022, he had an illness, so he had sleep apnea and then also tonsillitis. And then 2023, he had a great year, and then ultimately had a great year at Ole Miss last year.
1: He got his 5 years in.
0: Right, so basically he wants a 6-year. And so he applied for a medical exemption, and the NCAA said, as a matter of proof, we're not saying that you're not entitled to it, just you didn't prove it. You didn't give us enough evidence to show tonsillitis and sleep apnea was enough to make it more than just an elective failure to play versus a inability to play based upon a medical illness. Over 30 years, from time to time, we have had associates at Ashton & Price call in sick regularly on Mondays. And I started to realize that perhaps in this particular instance, that's elective.
1: It's a real condition. It's called bottle flu.
0: And then we say, okay, fine. We really like you. We think you're productive, but we're now going to require a doctor's note. I mean, that's just fair. So the NCAA essentially requires the equivalent of a doctor's note. In this case, it said the doctor's note do not rise to the level of a disability. It looks that sleep apnea and tonsillitis would not have precluded you from playing. It just would have made it more difficult, and therefore it's elective. You don't get the extra year. Well, guess what? When you're in Mississippi and you're Ole Miss, you got a lot of clout. You go, all right, let's file an injunction to basically enjoin the NCAA from stopping him from playing. In other words, making it that he gets to play. And they won at the trial level, and then it was appealed. And the appellate court in Mississippi said, yeah, bottom line is I think the NCAA denied him the extra year of eligibility wrongly. And then the Supreme Court in Mississippi, surprise, surprise, says, man, nothing to see here. We're not even going to hear that, which then remands it back to the initial court of jurisdiction, which said he gets to play. So now his eligibility has been instated in Mississippi, which, you know, it's completely political for sure. I mean, if you're in Mississippi and, you know, Ole Miss is one of the most revered schools there football wise.
1: Oh, yeah.
0: And, you know, if you're going to get your best quarterback to come back for a 6-year to play after almost making it to the national championship, where they lost, I think, in the last
1: 18 seconds.
0: Yeah, to Miami. The idea is that is not a outcome that is surprising. And it just goes to show you that the issues are not resolved. And Congress right now has what's called the SCORE Act, which is they're trying to federalize this because all the different states have kind of different applications of the rules. And the SCORE Act basically says that it's a proposed federal law which will standardize the name, image, and likeness and the remuneration through that. And then basically the players will be deemed non-employees. So they won't have this employee designation that allows them certain rights that non-employees basically don't enjoy. So, but Congress hasn't done anything yet. So this is where we are.
1: Yeah, no, there's a myriad of problems I have with a player coming through and playing for 6 years. Not only do you have scholarship caps at different schools, so now you're going to have incoming freshmen that are going to be blocked as incoming athletes because now you're going to have super seniors dominating the roster. They're going to have physical disparities when you got some guy that's now 6 years into college playing somebody that's now 18 coming in. And so it's like boys versus men. And, you know, the NCAA, the second word in there is college, of all things, national collegiate. And the core mission is graduation of students. And if you let some guy play 6, 7, 8, 9, 10 years, they're not graduating. It totally gets out of sync with what the core mission is. Second, and this is going to be interesting, because Mississippi State, also known as Ole Miss, plays over state lines. And since you're now going to have a 6-year senior playing in Mississippi, no big deal, because the Mississippi Supreme Court said you got to. But when I come into

0: LSU. This is LSU. Now it's a different state, different jurisdiction. Do they have to convert that under the Sister State Judgment Act and say now that you have to let them play in this state, and this state? Or can that state say, under its schools, rules and regulations, say, that's all fine and dandy. We can play Ole Miss, but Jambliss isn't playing because he's violating the rules in our state that we limit to 5 years, 4 years of actual play, 1 year of redshirt.
1: Yeah, my feeling is if you are eligible to study at a school, whether or not you want to get your PhD, you want to get a doctorate, whether or not you want to become a medical doctor, a juris doctor, if as long as you're eligible, I think while you're in school, you should be able to play sports, period. It's called Adam Smith, the right to contract and latent self-interest. And whenever in a ostensibly capitalist society, which we are, when the government steps in or a overseeing group, which essentially monopolizes control over these independent schools, ultimately dictates what an adult can do in terms of entering into contract. I'm not for that. But here's
0: you can keep changing your major, never graduate, 100%. And play until you're 50 in 100%. College. I think it's ridiculous.
1: As long as you're good enough to play and you're eligible for school. So yeah, 100%.
0: No,
1: that's my feeling.
0: I'm 100% against it.
1: So yeah, because you've got family members that have gone to schools that have had really recent success in sports.
0: That's true, but it has nothing to do with it.
1: I'm joking. All right, so here are the two basically arguments in two sentences. This is the players' rep side of it. In other words, the ones that say they should be able to play in school as long as they're eligible to play football and they're good enough to be on the team, they should be paid. The NCAA's entire business model is illegal and unenforceable, says Andrew Cooper, executive director of the United College Athletes Association. So what the NCAA is trying to do, for whatever reason, is waste lots of resources to drag this out as long as possible. And the other side from the NCAA is the vast majority of legal challenges to the NCAA's eligibility rules have failed. These attempts to undermine college sports eligibility rules are robbing high school athletes of the opportunity to compete and get a scholarship, a life-changing opportunity for many young people. So think about little Johnny in high school. He's not going to get a spot because Big Steve is going to play for 12 years.
0: Yeah, Big Steve's going to be a man playing against a boy, and now it completely makes it lopsided with a school that never graduates anybody versus a school that's going to stick to its traditional role and objective of actually graduating students and putting them into the real world, which is the primary mission of a college.
1: Yeah, I'm about a meritocracy, and if little Johnny is not better than old Stevie, then little Johnny doesn't get to play.
0: Well,
1: if
0: meritocracy is the case, they'd be able to play in the NFL and they can get out of college and then go play with the big boys.
1: Well, they could. I mean, remember Kobe Bryant, man, basically went straight from high school to the NBA. So the bottom line, it can be done. And there was an issue there as to whether or not the NBA could basically restrict him from going in. And they said, no, you can't. He's an adult. Write the contract. And any sort of rule that you have, the NBA as a whole, not the individual teams, but the NBA as a whole, to say he can't play for the Lakers, whoever he wants to sign a contract with. No, that is.
0: But there were special circumstances with that because he didn't start college.
1: I say meritocracy, and if Aaron Rodgers, if you're listening, Cal needs you. 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
2: 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In the immortal words of the Princess Bride's Vicini, Thocrates, Plato, morons. 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

0: All right, we are back. When I say we are back, Craig Fontaine, Ashton, Edward Allen Shady, EAS. If it's in the game, it's in the game. A Shady attorney. Give us a legal direction. We are regaling you with our years of basically litigation trial experience in the civil settings. So anybody, you know, when I first started practicing law, one of the biggest law firms in Sacramento turned down a case where a young man was paralyzed as a result of a lap belt. They were smoking marijuana, I think, hit a pole on Broadway. The two people in the front seat wearing three-point harnesses walked away with minor injuries. Client that I ended up taking, I was only practicing law for like 4 months at this point, was left paralyzed from the waist down as a result of having a lap belt because all the forces were essentially directed and focused on his lumbar spine. The law firm I work for, Arnold Laub, basically said it's state-of-the-art as a defense, and he said there's no case. The very large law firm, the super famous, one of the most famous law firms in the Sacramento area, settled the case for $15,000 and said, you have no other case. So I took it, was able to, and the car was not protected, but fortunately there was pictures and a very good fire report indicating that they extricated him from a lap belt. And based upon the fact that I only practicing law for 4 months, but I recognized the merit in his cause of action based upon the fact that it was clearly that seatbelt was more dangerous than a reasonable consumer would expect for sure. I just gotten done watching 60 Minutes on that, you know, years ago. We're talking about like 1993. And so I basically, the law offices I was working with says that we don't think there's a case. So I interviewed several different lawyers, and the way that I presented it to them, because they were products liability attorneys, they were fighting over who got to work with me on this. So I chose Craig McClellan in San Diego, and a case that was turned down by other lawyers. Ultimately, we ended up getting millions of dollars for this client based upon the fact that the seatbelt was a dangerous, basically, configuration, a design defect that they knew about, and it was only like, you know, $15 more to put in a three-point harness. So from a purely cost-benefit perspective, it was more dangerous than a reasonable consumer would expect, because Craig McClellan was the leading attorney on lap belt liability and had a very famous case against Ford. We're able to prevail. So the point is that that's the kind of thing we do in our office. So difficult cases with catastrophic injury, that's how I started out my career, and we have many, many people over the years that have entrusted us to shepherd them through, you know, the most tragic and difficult times of their lives, so they can focus on kind of their loved one healing or their healing and then getting their lives back on track. We help them with that, but we take over all the legal issues to take them out of the stress and the vagaries of the process. All right, so that's what we do for a living. Go to AshtonPrice.com if you want to see more. All right, so basically AI models now are doing better than doctors at diagnosing patients. So this is AI text alone, no clinical interaction. So it's agentic AI. It's doubling capacity every 4 months in terms of its effectiveness, efficacy, and ultimately it's now starting to do as well or better than the doctors from a purely reading comprehension and assessment and plan from the medical record, which I totally believe has got to be true. The amount of information that these large language models can look through and the reliability of their curation in terms of actionable content in terms of their summaries is becoming more and more reliable and valuable. So researchers based at Harvard Medical School and Beth Israel Deaconess Medical Center found that an AI reasoning model developed by OpenAI excelled at diagnosing patients and making decisions about managing their care. It matched and often outperformed doctors and the earlier AI model, GPT-4. Quote, this is a big conclusion for me. It works with the messy real-world data of the emergency department. It works for making diagnoses in the real world. The difference is there's no clinician. In other words, a clinical evaluation is super important in regards to the body language, the complaints of pain, the physiological responses to reflexes, etc. That can only be gained as a result of human-to-human interaction. But when it comes down to interpreting the clinical, interpreting the textual information from the medical record right now, and this is, you know, curation by, you know, it's not some sort of law school in the Dominican Republic. I mean, this is basically Harvard. And as much criticism as they get, I'm telling you, if Harvard's taking a look at it, you know, these are smart people that basically pay attention to the scientific method. And if they say this is doing it as well or better, this is a big leap for us as a society, because people don't have access to great medical care. And if you can have a system that's set up that protects your privacy and gives you information that's actionable and reliable, where you can get it in real time at almost no cost, that is amazing.
1: Yeah, and this was a limited study. It was only on presentment in an ER room. They went into it and started talking about, had this person been in the hospital possibly for a month with their ailments, he didn't think that the AI model would do as well as necessarily a clinician. But the interesting thing is, who's ultimately responsible for malpractice? Is it the AI model or the creator? And does it have to be board certified?
0: That's the issue, because at some point, just like with what's happening with the facilitation of actions that are against public policy, like ChatGPT and Gemini, et cetera, being accused of facilitating suicide, then at that point, the interaction, although it's not human to human, there is liability. And in this case, whether or not it's a actionable cause of action, a result of reasonable reliance that causes harm, or whether or not it's we create a quasi doctor-patient relationship as a result of the distillation of medical information, there's going to have to be something done, because if mistakes are made and it's foreseeable and preventable, then their legal liability needs to attach.
1: Well, if I go into the emergency room, the doctor that I'm going to see has to be licensed through the medical board here in the state of California. So if you have an AI model that's going to be doing clinical work, diagnosis work coming in, does it have to be licensed through the medical board? And then second, if it screws up and it really, really injures you, is it now, are you kept by MICRA to, what is it, $480,000 in general damages? Or can you argue now, like they're doing with regard to Meta, it's a product defect, no longer a med mal case, and therefore you have unlimited damages going forward?
0: Yeah, so that's what's happening, and this is the first time I've seen a grouping of people from a super well-respected kind of artisanal curator of information acquiescing to the point that these large language models now have reached a evolution where you can rely upon their textual reading comprehension of the medical record and give you something that is reliable and just as reliable or sometimes more reliable than an actual living human doctor.
1: Yeah, how do you know if somebody went to Harvard? They'll tell you within 15 minutes of meeting them.
0: All right, so let's go ahead and talk about what's going on with Elon Musk in France. So essentially, they have a different model over there. So the free speech, they don't have a First Amendment. They went through like three or four different constitutions after the French Revolution. And then Napoleon came in, basically went from monarchy to tyranny, right? So he actually crowned himself emperor. And then, he was sent to Elba and he came back. he ran the country again. So they had to keep rewriting the constitutions. Once they got rid of him, they had to figure out, the first estate, the second estate, the third estate, whether or not how much the church is going to have to do with the society, how much the aristocracy is going to have to do with society, how much the populace will have to do with society, and then ultimately how much their reporting and newspaper, the fourth estate had to do with society. So they have a different free speech rules there, especially within the context of what happened during World War II and the Holocaust. So we talked about on the show, it's like bottom line is that Elon Musk with $180 billion, if he gets fined or he loses, $1 billion, let's say, an outlier, it's just a check for him. It doesn't matter to him. There is nothing that our civil system can do to change this guy's behavior. He's beyond that. And that's what Aristotle and Socrates and Plato and all the people that looked at it later in terms of a republic were worried about. Because once you get to a point where you have a certain group of people that have so much money in a republic, they are no longer basically beholden to follow the civil norms of society, because it's just a check. And the only way that you can stop them is take away their liberty. And what's going on, because, bottom line is Elon Musk, doesn't matter how much money he's got if he's in prison for the rest of his life. So French prosecutors are seeking charges against him, and this is why. So basically, Grok, which is his ChatGPT or his Gemini, he sexualized it, and he knows what sells. So his cars, for Tesla, it was the S, mm-hmm. and then he wanted to do the Model E, but that was taken by Ford, so he had to call it the 3, then the X and the Y, sexy, right? So that's what and he did that specifically. He's basically, there's a lot of colloquial terms that he uses that are sexualized. He's just a guy that realizes that sex sells, right?
1: Yeah, pedo man.
0: Sexy, right, pedo guy, but yeah. So the idea is that he purposely sexualized Grok to attract people to come use his product, which is his XAI, which is under SpaceX now. And Grok, which is built by XAI, is available through X, sparked global outrage after it pumped out a torrent of sexualized, non-sensual deepfake images in response to requests from X users. And then Grok widely shared posts in French that gas chambers at Auschwitz death camps were designed for disinfection of typhus, not for mass murder. and then also had other posts that were denying the Holocaust. And so when you have that within the historical context of what Europe has gone through, because, you know, I've been paying a lot of attention going back to history of the Enlightenment, the 30 Years' War. Man, under Louis XIV, if you were a Protestant, you couldn't marry a Catholic. And if you were a Protestant and had a child, you had to raise a Catholic. And if you didn't do that, there was as much as a death penalty for these things. People were killing each other left and right over basically ideas, which manifested itself in the absolute horror of World War II and the Holocaust, period, end of story. So they are very sensitive to that, and Elon Musk basically doesn't seem to care. So the Paris Public Prosecutor's Office said Wednesday that it's opened an investigation into X on charges including complicity in possessing and distributing child sex abuse images and unlawfully collecting personal data. Essentially, they had basically did a search warrant of the X premises, and then they asked for a voluntary statement from Elon Musk and Linda Yaccarino, who was the CEO. And they declined, which I think is probably the right thing to do from a legal perspective. And then investigation is moving forward. And if they find out that Elon Musk essentially aided and abetted basically an organized group action, as they call it, which is basically like the head of a criminal organization, which is basically disseminating sexualized content of minors and then denying the Holocaust, denying essentially basically stealing personal data and denying crimes against humanity, those are crimes. And if Elon Musk is aware of it and facilitating it, then as the head of that organization, just like the head of the mafia, he could be prosecuted and he could ultimately, he probably will not stand trial there. He won't go. And he'll be basically found guilty in absentia, which means he won't be able to go to France again.
1: Oh, that would be just devastating. But the whole thing, they said he didn't show up for a voluntary interview. Why would he? Then you're going to be consenting to jurisdiction and possibly being arrested and then prosecuted and then put in jail. The Bastille, you know, so he can have his own Bastille Day when he's over there. But the idea is also because, you know, denying the Holocaust is a crime in France. It is not a crime in this state or in this country. So if you actually, you know, let's assume they do it in absentia, they find him guilty, and then they want to have him extradited from another country. He would have a chance at that point in time, say he's here in the United States and France wants to extradite him back to France so that they can impose punishment. He could then challenge the legitimacy of the crime and then also compare it to whether or not it would be lawful or right under laws in this day, saying, no, you're going to deprive me because of free speech. I doubt if we'd ever extradite him.
0: Probably wouldn't, but Adderall is legal here, and in Singapore, death penalty. So don't travel to Singapore with Adderall. So the point is,
1: I've never had Adderall, so I don't have a problem.
0: Well, what I'm saying is that it just shows you the difference in application of the law, and Singaporean law will apply, and bottom line is French law will apply.
1: Marijuana in Texas versus California.
0: Yeah, Texas. Yeah. All right, so Sam Altman, so Elon Musk is suing Sam Altman, saying, hey, I gave you $38 million in 2015. You promised that you were going to be nonprofit, and there is no contract that I can see that says that $38 million was contingent upon a ironclad promise that OpenAI would always stay nonprofit. And if there's no contract, there's no case. And this whole cause of action that Elon Musk is doing, asking for $180 billion from Sam Altman and OpenAI because they breached some sort of nebulous contract that doesn't exist to keep OpenAI basically a nonprofit, it is absolutely insane. But what it is exposing is how poor these people are at dealing with the real world. So Sam Altman gets, he's basically was cross-examined by Elon Musk's lawyer this week in Oakland, federal court. And the first question, just straight in, didn't introduce himself, didn't go into background questions, says, are you completely trustworthy? Musk's lawyer, Stephen Molo, immediately asked Altman. And then Altman's response was, I believe so. He goes, you don't know if you're trustworthy? What do you mean you believe so? He goes, I'd like to amend my answer. It's yes. So, and then he goes, do you always tell the truth? I'm a truthful person. That wasn't my question. So the idea is that now the veracity of Sam Altman, which is applying to a contract that has not appeared, ultimately is being pulled out into court. And this is a guy that's basically leading one of the most important technological advances of our lifetimes and maybe in the world. And it's being exposed in court in Oakland. All right, when we come back, we'll finish off that story and get into AI Judge Judy and the vagaries of Florida Man in flagrante delicto. Stay with us.
2: 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In the immortal words of the Princess Bride's Vicini, Thocrates, Plato, morons. 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You've been served.
0: All right, we are back. When I say we are back, Craig Fontaine Ashton, Edward Allen Shady. Shady attorney, give us some legal direction. You find yourself in the last quarter hour of a show we called All Things Legal. Your personal injury attorneys by trade, curious by nature. So today we're... Most of the things we talk about now is there are all these developments which are happening in real time in Northern California, which is where we're from. Go NorCal. We're changing the world. This is basically the seminal moment in regards to the advancement of using machines to solve real world problems in real time rather than waiting years and years and years. If used properly, we got basically better distillation of medical information through a large language model in medicine. And used improperly, you got lawsuits like Elon Musk, Sam Altman suing each other. So this is what Elon Musk is saying. Musk's lawsuit alleges Altman and OpenAI manipulated him into funding the nonprofit with $38 million, and then it abandoned his charitable mission to benefit humanity and instead became a for-profit corporation that enriched Altman and others. And he wants basically 20% of $800 billion, which is like 22%, which is $180 billion in damages. So essentially, I can't see that there's any contract changing. A corporate form from nonprofit to profit, and there's no prohibition to that at all, ever. So, and unless you have a contract, say this $38 million is sacrosanct as an investment in a company that you promise in perpetuity will only be a nonprofit, and any breach will allow me to monetize damages at the time that I make the claim for 22% of the fair market value of the company. And that would be the only way that he would have any basically cause of action that I think would be likely to win. I don't think he does.
1: I tend to agree with you on that. It's going to be a very uphill battle unless he's got a ton of emails going back and forth where you can argue substantial performance in that regard.
0: Yeah. So meanwhile, Sam Altman gets asked, do you care that people came here under oath and called you a liar? And all it's doing is making Elon Musk and Sam Altman look pretty bad. And making those that think that AI is the harbinger of the mechanical apocalypse make it seem like it's more likely. Our overlords are basically not super good at dealing with other human beings. All right, so let's go ahead and break into AI Judge Judy. So this is artificial intelligence, large language model. Unbelievable. I put in a story and it spits out something that is on point, funny, and properly states the law in the voice of Judge Judy. So here we go. Florida man gets DUI after allegedly flying drone at suspicious delivery driver. So let me get this straight, because I want to make sure I'm understanding the caliber of decision-making we're working with here. It's 12:20 in the morning. You've been drinking, and you decide in your infinite wisdom that a delivery driver, a person whose entire job is to stop at multiple houses, one after another, you decide this person is following you. Following you where? To a Taco Bell? Sir, nobody is following you. Nobody wants to follow you. Look at yourself. So what does a reasonable, sober adult do in this situation? They go inside, they lock the door, they drink a glass of water. Maybe they call a friend who can gently explain that DoorDash is not the CIA. But not you. Oh, no. Not Sir Lancelot of St. Petersburg. You go to the drone. Because in 2026, when an intoxicated person makes a paranoid decision, apparently we are no longer content to yell from the porch like our forefathers. We must take to the skies. The FAA, that's the Federal Aviation Administration, sir. You've heard of them. They regulate the things that fly in the sky that are not birds. The FAA says a drone is an aircraft. Florida law says you cannot operate an aircraft. Drunk. Sweden. Sweden, sir. A country famous for furniture and meatballs has already convicted a man for the exact same nonsense and malfeasance. You know what the tragedy is here? 20 years ago, when an intoxicated paranoid man thought somebody was following him, The worst he could do was holler something foolish off a porch and wake up the dog. Now we've given that same man a flying robot with a camera and a battery. And we act surprised when he uses it the way a drunk man usually does. Badly. So here's the ruling. Take notes. Because I'm not going to repeat myself. One, delivery driver is not following you. He is delivering. This is the word, sir. It's right in the title. Two, when you're drunk, the correct number of aircraft to operate is zero. Zero aircraft. Not one. Not just a little one. Zero. Three, I thought he was suspicious. It's not a defense. It's a confession that you also don't understand what suspicious means. Four, the FAA, the state of Florida, and the Kingdom of Sweden all agree on something. Read the room. I'm fighting for the people. Pay the fine. Lose the drone. And the next time you're convinced a stranger is out to get you at midnight, sir, do what the rest of us do. Go back to bed.
1: Oh, man. We got an underwear-clad Florida man having a good time clinging to a Jeep doing donuts at the Winn-Dixie. Let me see if I have this facts in order, because I want to make sure that I'm giving this Shakespearean tragedy the dignity it deserves. It's 8 o'clock at night, a Monday, a normal weekend night in America. Decent people are watching the news, heating up leftovers, putting the kids to bed, and you, sir, are in your underwear in a grocery store parking lot, clinging like a barnacle to the hood of a moving Jeep while a woman does donuts around the Winn-Dixie. A woman is allegedly stealing your car. She gets in, she starts the engine, and you. I'm thinking adult man decides that he's going to move here for his lunch and launch yourself onto the hood like a frog is in its tidy whities. And what does she do? She starts doing donuts. She is swerving. She's hitting the gas. Mrs. Scott, the eyewitness, says, and I quote, "It seems serious. She wasn't stopping. Of course it was serious. This is a man in underwear on the hood. That is the most serious thing that's ever happened in a Winn-Dixie parking lot. That includes the time at the deli counter at 4:55 in the afternoon on a Sunday. When somebody steals your car, sir, you let them have it. You call the police. You give them the plate. You go inside and you make a sandwich. You do not become a hood barnacle at the Winn-Dixie. Next. When you survive being flung around a parking lot in your underpants, the correct response to law enforcement is, thank you, officer, not yelling, not arguing, not searching the asphalt for your keys like a raccoon at a yard sale. Gratitude, sir, try it sometimes. Lastly, and this one is for the gentlemen of Florida generally, put on pants, put them on in the morning, keep them on through the evening. I shouldn't have to say this, yet here we are. Next case.
0: All right, speaking of pantless men, cops chased a Florida man into a porta potty where he emerged pantless, wielding two wooden stakes before being arrested. Now, Mr. Molnix, you're 43 years old. 43. You should own a houseplant. You should know your blood pressure number. You should have a primary care physician and a vague opinion about mulch. Instead, here we are in my courtroom talking about why you came out of a porta potty waving lumber at the police like a discount Van Helsing. Listen carefully, sir, because I find that men who lose their pants in public also tend to lose the thread. You started the day at the beach, a normal place, wholesome place. People go to the beach to swim, to nap, to ignore their children. Then you approach a working man, a man with a job, sir. You may have heard that. You may have heard of those. And you started yelling at him. Then you tried to break into his shed. The shed, sir. What do you think was in the shed? Treasure? The Ark of the Covenant? It's a shed. There's a rake in the shed. When the shed didn't cooperate, because sheds, unlike you, have boundaries, you saw the man's SUV unlocked, keys inside. You got in. You aggressively accelerated at the man whose car you had just stolen, sir. You tried to run over the victim in the car with it in car theft. This is not a crime spree. This is a customer service complaint with extra steps. The man jumped out of the way, thank God. And what did you do? You drove through his gate, through it like a cartoon. And now we arrive at the centerpiece of the masterpiece, the porta potty. Of all the hiding space on God's green earth, bushes, dumpsters, a friend's couch, literally a tree, it shows a plastic outhouse. You locked yourself inside a portable toilet in tropical Florida while on drugs, and you used your time in there to do what? To meditate? To reflect on the choices that led you to this moment? No. You used this time to remove your pants and arm yourself with wooden stakes. You burst out of the toilet pantless, brandishing two pieces of wood, and you ran at sworn law enforcement officers as if you were going to slay Dracula. And then for good measure, you got tased, like a discount Frankenstein in a lightning storm. Porta potty is not a panic room. It's not a fortress. It's not a phone booth where you transform into a pants-free Avenger. It's a toilet. Wooden stakes are for vampires, sir. Deputies are not vampires. I have met deputies. They eat at Denny's like the rest of us. Florida man, please, in the name of Nesferatu, put on your pants.
1: Yeah, he ran into it. Had it been a phone booth, he might have came out as Superman, but since it was a Florida porta potty, he came out as Poop Man.
0: Pooper Man. Yeah. So that is just basically kind of the real unbelievable large language model in, you know, creating some satire, some fiction, some fun. And hopefully you enjoyed the show. We definitely enjoyed doing it. Have a great rest of the day. We'll see you next week for the best advice. Don't think twice. Call Ashton and Price.

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0: from Sacramento, California. Temporary home of the First Place ATHs. This is the True Sports Card Show. I'm Whitey Gleason, and today going to be looking at another record-setting grading month for the hobby and a surprising name that's back among the month's top sellers. Speaking of grading, we'll look at PSA's announced $200 million investment into expansion, where that money is going to go, and what you need to know before deciding, do I grade this or not? Plus, a look at what's shiny and new on the shelves these days. So let's bring out the Wizard of Wax and get things started. Here's Mr. True Sports Cards himself. He got knocked out of a poker tournament by Nick Kurtz this week. Cameron Pilotti!
1: Hey, card guy, shut up and just talk about cards, you idiot.
0: Hey, how's it going?
2: I have traumatic. Traumatic, what is it? Traumatic syndrome? What do they call it? PTSD?
0: Yeah.
2: Yeah, from
0: being post-traumatic stress.
2: Post-traumatic.
0: Yes, yeah.
2: I had pre-traumatic as well.
0: Oh, boy.
2: We played in a poker tournament. We being me. Feel like Ricky Henderson right now. Emeryn Pilotti played in a tournament.
0: Mm-hmm.
2: Played in a Soderstrom's charity poker tournament. Great.
0: Carmichael Dave was there. Kyle
2: Draper was there. Kyle Draper was there. I don't know if he played very long. Well, he got knocked out pretty quickly. But he's terrible at poker. Mm-hmm.
0: That's because he gets his cards and he says to the dealer, I'm going to need this.
2: Like, he does it whether it's playing cards, sports cards. He's like, man, I need better than this.
0: I'm going to need an extra card.
2: He's the only guy that asks for three whole cards instead of two like everybody else. Had a great time. It was they did an excellent job. It was at the Kempton Sawyer Hotel. Really a fun day. And it was so funny because I had my table. It was a buy-in of $500.
0: You guys up at the top?
2: It was on the second floor.
0: Oh,
2: you know, you go up the stairs.
0: Uh-huh.
2: It was in the ballroom there. Wonderful, wonderful layout. And so it was $500 buy-in for charity, which I was happy to do. And, of course, their job is to make money for the charity. I think they raised over $100,000 that night, which is incredible. So, you know, they hope people get knocked out so they can rebuy. And so my table, initial table, when I sit down, I look at the roster list, and it's the owner of Power Market, who owns all those convenience stores, all the Sharif Jeweler boys. So I had that. I had Soderstrom, Lawrence Butler, and Nick Kurtz all at my table playing against me. And Lawrence Butler didn't show up for whatever reason. Kind of say that in some cases during the field as well.
0: Wow.
2: Yeah. Well,
0: shots fired already. We just got started.
2: Show up, Lawrence Butler. I wouldn't have made fun of you. So we're playing. We're enjoying ourselves. Power Market had donated a bunch of goodies for the event. So they had packets of their special, whether it was peach rings or gummy worms. So we're just kind of. And it's so funny because even though they're big dudes, I keep forgetting that Soderstrom and Nick Kurtz is like 22, 23 years old. He's huge, huge dude, right? So they're eating gummy worms like crazy with me, and we're all sharing peach rings together and having a good time and laughing. And what ended up happening was, and I know I need to talk about cards before people yell at me, but this is my flex.
0: Well, these are cards. You play poker with cards.
2: Right, play poker with cards. That's very similar.
0: Mm-hmm.
2: So we're Soderstrom, myself, Nick Kurtz, we're sharing all these goodies of gummy worms and peach rings, and then Kurtz looks down at his cards. I'm looking at mine. I have ace nine. The flop comes out ace king 10. And he gets real quiet. And he like pushes the peach rings away from him.
0: Oh.
2: And I go, this guy has a hand. There's something here.
0: Yeah.
2: There's something here. But I have top pair. I'm going against Nick Kurtz. I don't know if he guy knows how to play poker or not. So I bet. He raises me. I go all in, and he calls me. He has more chips than me, meaning that he can knock me out. He had queen jack. He flopped the Broadway straight. It's called the nuts.
0: Tell me about it.
2: There's nothing that I can beat.
0: Flop the Broadway straight.
2: Don't even start with me. Before we were on air, I asked Whitey, do you know poker? And he goes, nope. And I go, not at all? Nope. And I go, well, do you know what a straight is? He goes, oh, yeah. Oh, duh, yeah. Like, I don't know what you know or don't know.
0: Right, right.
2: I had to ask you.
0: Yeah.
2: Then when I ask you, you say you don't know.
0: He said, do you know poker? Not really.
2: Not really.
0: Okay, if you have five cards in a row, it's a straight.
2: Yeah, I know that.
0: But anyway, you were telling a story.
2: Nick Kurtz knocked me out of the tournament.
0: Uh-oh.
2: Smiled.
0: Mm-hmm.
2: Smiled. And guess what?
0: He knocked one out of the park last night, too.
2: Let me say something. He was batting 240 mm-hmm. on Monday.
0: Yeah.
2: He's now batting 276 with two home runs. Thank you very much. It's because of me. I helped him build the confidence that he needed.
0: That's kind of a reverse flex, but yes, we'll allow it.
2: I was a sacrificial lamb to make sure that Nick Kurtz got his confidence back up. I rebought in later on that night. We ended up, as they kept condensing the tables, I rebought in. Nick Kurtz came back around, and I was attacking him over and over again. I was like, I'm going to get back at him. Mm-hmm. I did win a couple of hands against him, though, which was kind of cool. Max Muncy came to our table. He was great. The entire event was exceptional. We had a great time, and I was really happy it was
0: there. So Max Muncy was there, and thanks to Power Markets, you had Max Munchies as well.
2: That's well played.
0: Yeah.
2: Well played.
0: Nick Kurtz is incredible.
2: Yes.
0: Man, what you talk about cards, and who should I invest in? Is it still a good time to jump on his cards?
2: One more thing I wanted to share.
0: Oh, I'm sorry.
2: Yeah. I don't think you hear this very often, or one doesn't hear this very often, is who they are as people. And those... Soderstrom has always been great. We've had a relationship through some business dealings. Nick Kurtz was excellent. Great dude. The one that really shocked me in how awesome he is was Jacob Wilson. Jacob Wilson had his arm in a sling that night. I think he's going through something with his arm.
0: Yeah, he hurt his shoulder diving, I think, on the road trip.
2: He had a sling that night.
0: Yeah.
2: That guy spent good 5-6 minutes talking to me like I was the only person in the room. And he wasn't looking over his shoulder, trying to duck out of the conversation. He was wonderful. Jacob Wilson's a good, good young man.
0: He apparently, because, you know, his dad was a player and he understood what it means for a youngster to get cards. I believe it's Jacob. I don't think it's his dad. I think Jacob Wilson is one. He always has some autographed cards with him to give to kids.
2: Right.
0: As I try, again, I'm making another effort to get this back to cards. First time I failed.
2: We'll,
0: but yeah.
2: We'll do it before 10:50 a.m. We'll eventually talk about cards.
0: But that's really cool.
2: Yep. So another thing that has happened. Oh, let me just jump this in here. Right after this show, I'm driving straight back to the shop because we have the WWE/ECW legend Tommy Dreamer is going to be in store signing autographs today. $30 for an autograph, $30 for a photo op, or combo it together for $50. Tommy Dreamer is going to be available. He is a what they call a hardcore legend. I don't expect you to know this, Whitey, but ECW stood for Extreme Championship Wrestling.
0: Of course.
2: And of course, Steve White was in there, your favorite wrestler.
0: That's where he started.
2: Before he graduated, but yes, he was in the indies. And it was kendo sticks and chair shots and all kinds of crazy stuff that, you know, these backyard wrestling things that you'd see.
0: Yeah.
2: Tommy Dreamer was one of the originals.
0: Really?
2: Yeah, they call them the ECW originals. So he's still wrestling today, kind of, you know, just kind of like fun ones every once in a while. But he's a member of the TNA, Total Nonstop Action Wrestling, which is kind of like a subsidiary of WWE, kind of like a minor league version of it. He's one of the producers of that show. So he happens to be in town. They did the TNA tapings yesterday in Sacramento. So he happened to be in town, and he's going to go to an A's game. And in between, he's going to stop by our shop to do some autographs.
0: That's
2: today.
0: Tremendous.
2: Yeah, it's going
0: to
2: be fun.
0: By the way, what is the answer to that question about Nick Kurtz? Is there still time to jump on his rookie cards?
2: Yeah, absolutely. Yeah, absolutely. I mean, he still has some uplift to him because he's really playing well.
0: Yeah.
2: Yeah, he's playing well.
0: You look at him and Bryce Eldridge, and there was a time when... You know, they were kind of considered like, oh, left-handed hitters, big prospects. And now
2: Eldridge Kurtz, way over Nick Kurtz's hype at the time, for sure, before last year.
0: And Bryce Eldridge might be a great player, but right now, you know, he's just trying to get at-bats, and Nick Kurtz is just dominating people.
2: Yeah, he's playing so well, so that's great. Great to see that he's having that. And that Henry Bolte was there?
0: Yeah.
2: Or no, he wasn't there. Carmichael Day was talking about him during the entire poker tournament. He's like, hammering. Have you heard of this Henry Bolte guy? He's like clocked out.
0: He knows his godfather or something like that.
2: Oh, he was raving about this kid. Then the kid comes up, he's kicking butt.
0: Yeah.
2: Henry Bolte is a definite investment opportunity.
0: Yeah.
2: Yeah.
0: And the A's got more guys like that in the pipeline.
2: It's crazy.
0: Somebody's going to get a great team.
2: Yeah. And Dave was talking also yesterday on the radio. I heard you yesterday. He's pretty like... sure that the lockout's going to happen next year and block out the last year for the A's before they go to Vegas, I think is what...
0: Yeah, I'm not so sure about that.
2: I don't think so
0: either. I understand his viewpoint on that, but I think at some point someone's got to realize, man, baseball's actually doing well.
2: This would be really bad to do that, right? Because baseball is now getting the attention back that they had lost.
0: Yeah.
2: the pitch clock stuff, the fact that you have Ohtani, you have generational talents like Ohtani and Kurtz type guys. Mm-hmm. I mean, you've got the attention of the audience. Don't lose it by doing a lockout.
0: Speaking of the A's, Dwayne Baker here in the chat. I got a very clean Raleigh Fingers rookie card for $40. I do not care what PSA people who are younger than me think. So he's happy with his card and he's not worried about getting it graded.
2: I'll tell you what. Now's an opportunity for us oldies but goodies, us vintage guys, mm-hmm. and I mean vintage by our age. I think I'm now part of the vintage group. I think I'm there. I'm 48.
0: Welcome.
2: Right? Yeah, I'm almost there. Or I am there. I would tell you that this is the opportunity for us to take advantage because the kids aren't paying attention like they should to the vintage.
0: Mm-hmm.
2: So they'll let stuff go a lot cheaper. I see some rookie cards out there and I'm like, are you kidding me? He's right about like Fergie Jenkins. Fergie Jenkins is a duel. I can't remember who the other person is, but they're on the Phillies. And I worked with Fergie many years ago one time. And he was a wonderful person, signed some stuff for me. And his autograph is very inexpensive. And also his rookie card is a great rookie card, very inexpensive. Like you said, 40, 50 bucks.
0: Well, he was talking about Raleigh Fingers.
2: Oh, I apologize. Yeah. Raleigh Fingers is a three.
0: But Fergie Jenkins, and certainly, yeah.
2: Yeah, I apologize. But Raleigh's a great purchase, too. I had him sign a bunch of rookie cards. We had them encapsulated. These opportunities for vintage Hall of Famers that are just legends in the game, it's a great time to pick those up.
0: Bill Sorrell is the other guy on the Fergie Jenkins rookie card, 1966 tops. Ferguson Jenkins and Bill Sorrell.
2: If you could get all three of them, that'd be great. I have a Jim Rice rookie card with all four of the dudes on there because it's a four up. It's out at 75 tops.
0: Yeah.
2: So I had all four guys sign it. I bought it that way. But I think those are always cool whenever you can find like a four up. The Pete Rose is on a four up. So if you could find Pete Rose rookie card with the four guys on it or Johnny Bench with the two. Ryan and Jerry Kuzman on the same.
0: That's right.
2: Whenever you can get a dual rookie card or a triple or a quadruple and you can get all the guys to sign it, that's pretty cool. I like that.
0: When I was a kid, I didn't like those cards. No? I wanted a card for each guy.
2: Because it was a head. The floating head.
0: Yeah, yeah. Real quick, can I tell you a story about a card that I got and I found
2: Yes.
0: Yeah, real quick. Okay. We were in Japan at the end of 2023 and the day we left, airport at Osaka, I was, you know, in the mini mart, whatever, and they had Japanese chrome tops cards. So I bought a bunch. And at the time, I didn't, you know, there's some number cards, no autographs. I was like, I don't know if any of these are really worth anything. One of them was Muneteka Murakami.
2: You said that before the name. I don't know why. Go ahead.
0: He's on the White Sox now. And he's
2: that
0: slugger.
2: Guy.
0: Yeah. And I
2: got
0: a Yakult Swallows card of his, and I just looked it up to see, hey, is this worth anything? And, you know, eBay, you never know. Somebody's selling it now for $60. Says, rare. Titans inserts. Like, I have that card.
2: Is it really rare?
0: That's what they say. I have to do more research. That's how they're selling it. But that's kind of cool. You know, sometimes you have a card, you stash it, stow it. Then later, sometimes years later, you remember, oh, I have one of those.
2: Those are, I remember collecting the Japanese players in the early 2000s, 2010s. Do you remember Ishii, the left-handed pitcher?
0: Kazuhisa Ishii?
2: Ishii?
0: Uh-huh.
2: Yeah, who played for the Dodgers, the lefty.
0: And he's in that Michael Jackson song. Ishii! I think. I also remember Kenji Jojima?
2: Yeah, played for the Mariners.
0: Uh-huh.
2: How about the guy that played for the Giants? He was an outfielder.
0: Yeah, with the orange hair.
2: Yes.
0: Yeah.
2: What's his name?
0: Tsuyoshi Shinjo.
2: Wow, you know your stuff.
0: I think I have or had one of his bobbleheads.
2: With you being married to a Japanese woman, have you collected Japanese players?
0: A little bit. Not
2: their lineage?
0: Not, you know, an inordinate amount.
2: Ichiro?
0: Yeah, I have a few. Not what I'd like to have. You know, there was a whole period where
2: you'd like to have more.
0: Yeah.
2: Okay, because the other option is you'd like to have less. Not like I'd like to have. I'd like to have way less.
0: When he was a rookie, I think, was he a rookie the same year as Pujols? So,
2: yes, yeah. 2001.
0: And I wasn't collecting. I'd gotten out. It's okay. One of those things. Man, I wish I was still collecting that.
2: Got it. Yeah. And then also you have the Hideki Arabu, who George Steinbrenner called a fat toad.
0: Mm-hmm.
2: Nothing like calling your own player a fat toad.
0: Right. That'll get them fired up.
2: And then the last one I'll mention that was really hot was Daisuke.
0: Oh yeah, Matsuzaka.
2: Yeah, he played for the Red Sox pitcher, mm-hmm, and mm-hmm. he had what was called a tornado ball,
0: gyro ball.
2: Mm-hmm. What was that?
0: I'm not sure. I think it was kind of like a two seamer. I'm not sure what it was, but I remember before he came over.
2: I think what it was.
0: Oh, the gyro ball.
2: It looks like it's going to hit you, and at the last second, it just like pops back and gets a strike. Mm-hmm. It's insane. So, anyways, Japanese baseball. That's so what we want to talk about.
0: Munetaka Murakami.
2: He's very hot.
0: His rookie cards are hot this year, right?
2: He's very hot.
0: Yeah.
2: I'm just speaking of really hot. I'm just kind of looking to see where we're at in the kaiju world. Mm. So we've been talking about products being expensive, and we know that the last set of Topps Chrome kaijus had a high price, and then it went down in value pretty significantly.
0: Mm-hmm.
2: So I wanted to see what kind of looks we would give it to see what the pricing looks like. So have you had a chance to look at some of these pricings of kaijus?
0: No, I've kind of figured they're a little out of my price range, so I haven't really dabbled.
2: All right. So check this out. Oof. These are some brutal beatdowns on these prices. If you recall, Cam Ward, when he first came out, the kaiju came out. It was raw. Obviously, hadn't been graded. It was on this first week. I think the first week of Topps Chrome Football was roughly about the 15th or 16th of April. So we're about a month in. So the Cam Ward went for about 10 grand. So now,
0: really?
2: And then also like the Jackson Dart was 10 grand or so. So Kaiju, Cam Ward, May 10th. $10,500 was what it was a month ago. What do you think it is, Whitey? May 10th.
0: 11.
2: 11,000?
0: Yeah.
2: 100. Which one?
0: Well, what did, it was 10,000,
2: right? It was 10,500.
0: Yeah, so up to 11,000.
2: You think it went up?
0: Yeah.
2: May 10th, by auction, Topps Chrome Cam Ward Kaiju, $2,833.
0: Ooh.
2: That is bad.
0: Mm-hmm.
2: That is really bad. Because now, this is what we talk about first to market. Sometimes people, it's best to let the thing settle.
0: Yeah, because he hasn't thrown a single touchdown pass since that card
2: He has
0: came
2: not
0: out.
2: Been good or bad at this. So, yeah, it's one of those where I think that we have a situation where these case hits. I should probably look at Tecmo Bowl, too, what Tecmo Bowls have done. Because that's the other case hit that people have been really interested in.
0: My understanding is that people were so excited about Topps Chrome Football because it's the first time in so long. But it's cooled really quickly, in large part because, again, the rookie class is kind of...
2: Which one? This one?
0: The Topps Chrome. Yeah.
2: Well, I'm just looking at it like they haven't done anything, right? There's no games going on, so I don't know why it would be dropping like the way that it is, other than the fact that people are like, well, there's more open, there's more that we've seen.
0: Mm-hmm.
2: Everybody wants a deal, and a deal isn't ever up, right?
0: Yeah.
2: When players are not playing. A deal is slightly below what the last one sold for. And then the next one is slightly below the last one paid for. And next thing you know, you've got it down to almost nothing. April 21st, Jackson Dart, Tecmo Super Bowl. April 21st, $4,125. One sold yesterday, $2,500.
0: Yeah, I'm saying that people were so excited, they overpaid initially, which happens all the time, as you know better than I do. But then people started realizing again, yeah, it's the first Topps Chrome we've had in a while, license, but this rookie class still isn't that great.
2: Right. Well, yeah, you got Dart, Scatabo,
0: Shador.
2: Yeah. Well, who knows if he's even going to start.
0: Right.
2: But it's funny, I have a friend texting me right now, and he's saying, how come you're not texting me back? I said, I'm kind of on the radio right now.
0: Yeah.
2: That tells me that you don't listen to my show.
0: Mm-hmm. No, that's kind of how Emran is. You could send him popcorn or something. Good luck. Good luck him even acknowledging that you've sent it.
2: The audience doesn't know anything that you're talking about. Go ahead. Go ahead and say it.
0: No, my wife wanted to send you some stuff. You were nice enough to take us to Tahoe, and she got the notification that it arrived. She said, well, see if they got it. I said, I'm sure he did. I'll check today. So Emran comes in. He gave me something. I said, did you get a package? He's like, popcorn? Yes. But you didn't realize it was from us, right? You didn't know where it came from.
2: Jessica thought that I had ordered some fundraiser popcorn from somewhere. And I go, yeah. I'm like, I don't think I did. So then I walk in, you said, hey.
0: Did you get a package?
2: You get a package? Yeah. Was it popcorn? Yes. And then I go, oh, that was from you? Literally, Jessica texted us right before and showed me the outside label. It says, hey, we had a great time hanging out with James Taylor, the Gleasons. I was like, lack of attention to detail here by the Pilotti family.
0: You got stuff going on. No problem. I joke.
2: You meant it. By the way, did you bring my Bowman box? We had two new releases last week. We had 26 Bowman baseball, and we had 25-26 Topps hoops.
0: Woo! Surprise that we didn't even know, did we, that Topps was going to have hoops?
2: I didn't know until you told me on air 2 weeks ago.
0: Mm-hmm.
2: And I already put in the order.
0: Again.
2: Attention to detail. What's this on my credit card? Oh, cards. this week for Bowman, the Bowman jumbos are a bit expensive. They're like three autographs per, it's right around the $800 mark, but that's kind of how it is with Bowman.
0: Mm-hmm.
2: And then the Bowman hobbies have been selling pretty well, which is what you have in your hand.
0: Yes, thank you. Yeah.
2: Yeah. They're doing really well.
0: One autograph card per box.
2: We had a guy pull a Eli Willits. Anime card yesterday in store, which was kind of cool. Great to see those anime cards. Those do pretty well, and they stay

0: put a large bounty on the one of one, but I can't remember who put the bounty up or what the card's for. So what card it is. But there is a very highly sought after one of one in the Bowman 2026. I have to check on that.
1: Highly sought after?
0: Highly.
1: By who? You?
0: No, there's like, I have to check the details. Somebody, Fanatics or somebody's put a bounty on. Anybody who finds this one of one, if they find it by this date, we're going to pay $1 billion.
1: Yeah, but must you buy it from that dealer?
0: Don't know about that. So I think it's for whoever finds it.
1: So there was some bounties out there, like for the Skeens. Some people have put it out there for the Skeens MLB debut patch. They'd offered like $1 million. The Pirates had offered like season tickets for 20 years. Mm-hmm. And remember, so bounties go out there, which then creates an artificially, I almost used a different word. You know which word I was thinking about behind the word artificially. A price point that was good, what it was going to be worth. So that happened with Zion Williamson back with his National Treasures back when he was hot. So you have some bounties that are getting out there. There was one that was a Drew Jones. Remember Drew Jones?
0: Mm-hmm.
1: So with Drew Jones, you've got this one where they were willing to give you up to $1 million if the guy got a, was it Hall of Fame? So you had to wait like a 15 or 20, 30 years. That's, what's $1 million going to be worth after inflation 20 years from now?
0: Mm-hmm.
1: So there's bounties that go out there, but so, now they've started qualifying bounties. If David Adams says, look, I'll give you $100,000 for this card, you must buy it from David Adams in order for them to say that you you qualify.
0: That's funny. So, qualified bounty.
1: Yeah. Yeah, qualified bounties.
0: I read something today from somebody, was it The Athletic? Somebody saying, Emran, believe it or not, I did not make this up. Someone said with Bowman baseball, the value box, the blaster, is actually your best shot at getting
1: the most bang. Some people say that. Hangers or bangers or, mm-hmm. you know, blasters is where to go. It's like superstition about playing cards.
0: Yeah, yeah. He's crunched the numbers and he says, no, it's Bowman baseball in particular. And then he bought like a case of them and then he opened them and said, well, I got a bad case. So it didn't
1: Not my theory didn't work this time, but it worked next time.
0: Right, exactly.
1: It's just about to hit.
0: Mm-hmm.
1: Yeah, it's one of those where I think that the odds are just the odds. Just buy what you can afford, make sure that it fits in your budget, enjoy yourself, and hope that you hit something awesome.
0: Mm-hmm.
1: The next one that we want to talk about is 2025-26 Topps Hoops. You brought it up last week. It has one autograph per hobby box. There's no jumbo in that, at least not that I have. We do have blasters as well. Fun product. Lot of cards.
0: Yeah.
1: So it's... I'm rolling my eyes right now on the radio, but it's the affordable options.
0: They do have autos.
1: One auto per. You got all the guys in it that you're going to want. You know, your Cooper Flags, your Conkenuples, you're going to get all those. So there's no restrictions like Panini had. By the way, just a side note. My brain's going to the left. Let me just go real quick. 2024 Panini football product. The two hitters in there that they still had that were not exclusive to Topps were J.J. McCarthy and Michael Penix. Ugh. That 24 product is just going to tank. Well, for autographs. I mean, you still have May and all those guys in the license. But anyways, that's how important rookie classes are when it comes to new releases. And then two more releases that came out this week. 2025 Topps Finest Football came out.
0: Ooh.
1: And we had it for about $9.25 a box.
0: Flying off the shelves.
1: We sold them all. Sold them all first day. $9.25 a box. They're going to go up. We recently saw Topps Finest Basketball. Again, parallels. Look at the same type of product. Parallel to different sports.
0: Mm-hmm.
1: But Topps Finest Basketball started at about $5.50 a box, and now it's around $9.50 a box. So I expect Topps Finest Football, starting at $9.25 out the gate, is going to exceed probably $1,100 in the next couple of weeks.
0: That's one if you were into buy and hold, that'd be
1: a good one.
0: Yeah,
1: but not too long. I just kind of hold it for a few weeks and then just go. I think what happens is when the breakers get through their allocation, they're going to want more, so they'll go back for another dip.
0: You ready for a question?
1: Let's do it.
0: Yeah, Manny, too legit. Emran, how much do you guys charge to send off one card to get graded again

0: for PSA, and do you guys repair cards?
1: He's asking me if I'm the doctor of cards, where I can fix the broken corners, or
0: I don't know. I think he's somewhat new to the hobby, so I don't think he realizes.
1: Oh no, man, he's legit. I love
0: it. Yeah.
1: He's been a long time caller and YouTuber in there.
0: Yeah,
1: it's 9:27 a.m. right now that we're live and local. I know that we're going to spend the last 20 minutes of our show talking about grading specifically with PSA. So let's hold back that. Manny, we will answer that. That's important. I'm not ducking the question. I just want it to all be together. So we'll go through that.
0: Mm-hmm. You want to take a call?
1: Let me guess. Is it Jason?
0: I don't. Is it Jason? It is.
1: It's Jason. That's what. Hey, it's the card parts. Jason has one more week of a call from Jason, and he's getting officially inducted into the card parts.
0: How are you, Jason?
2: Okay. Pretty good. I got a couple questions. I heard, and I just heard a posting on social media that Target is going to stop selling Pokemon cards. I don't know if you guys heard that. I don't know if it's true or not. Because of the fights, I guess. There's a major fight that happened. Because everybody wants to talk about cards. Secondly, has the rookie All-American for the NBA been announced yet? And when are they supposed to be announced? Another one is, you know, this draft, the NBA draft coming up with all these, it's going to be the biggest draft ever. Do you think that the hype of all these draftees, the products for these draftees, is going to be a lot higher because everybody's going to try to get their cards because there's going to be so many good players that everybody's going to try to attract, you know, get the cards early in future products. So it's going to be way expensive no matter what. And then
0: the eighth one. Go ahead.
2: I know. Whitey, I didn't know you could sing Disney songs, man. I'm very impressed. Friday.
0: Oh, thank you.
2: So I was, wow, man. You can really sing them.
0: Appreciate that.
1: Okay, what the heck is he talking about with Disney songs? But
0: we had a conversation yesterday, long story short, about since, you know, Drake dropped 3 albums, we were talking about the greatest records ever, the greatest songs, recordings, all things considered, the really elite, great ones. And both Alan and Jay were saying, oh, some of those Disney songs. And I was like, you're out of your mind. I mean, they're fun. They're good. But greatest ever?
1: Like what? Like Beauty and the Beast?
0: No, Under the Sea.
1: That is not.
0: But yeah, like Beauty and the Beast. So anyway, Jay played it and I was singing along because I have 2 daughters. I've seen that movie 400 million times. So I know the songs.
1: I think you're exaggerating.
0: No, I'm not. 400
1: million?
0: Probably more than that.
1: You need a life.
0: I was being conservative, you know?
1: I'm on the low end.
3: You would never joke about
1: that. Yeah, why would I ever talk about that?
0: Yeah, so anyway, that's what
1: he's
0: talking
1: about.
0: As in
1: the greatest albums of all time?
0: Not albums, but the greatest songs.
1: Songs.
0: Yeah, or records.
1: Yeah.
0: Like that song and that recording of it. So, and they were talking about that. And so
1: the greatest album of all time, the greatest record of all time is Michael Jackson Thriller.
0: Without, we did talk about that.
1: Without question.
0: Mm-hmm.
1: And that's probably because 6-year-old Emron was dancing in the living room to that record.
0: Let's see a moonwalk right now, and I apologize to our radio audience.
1: But I'm going to moonwalk out of this conversation. Let's do that. Okay, let's get back to...
0: Yes, that's why that came up. He asked a lot of questions there.
1: Okay, so he had a bunch of questions. Refresh me on the first one so I can answer it.
0: He wants to know about when all rookie teams are announced, and I know MVP is announced, I think, Monday.
1: That's good.
0: So it should be soon.
1: Don't forget those that you bought. Topps Chrome 25-26 basketball, saving your Shays, Victors, and Jokic's. The winner will be announced. Whoever the winner is, that base and refractor versions of the card are available for store credit. $20 for base, $40 for refractors, and even more, all the way up to $200 in redemption value in the store to use as store credit if you choose to do that. So it's likely going to be Shea. When are they going to announce all rookie team?
0: Yeah.
1: It's got to be. I think MVP's last.
0: Well, that's what I was thinking. But
1: didn't they
0: already
1: announce it?
0: I don't believe they have.
3: No, they have not.
0: They have not.
1: So it'll be behind MVP? Unless they're going to do it today and tomorrow.
0: Which I don't think they will.
1: Wow.
0: It's a good question. I've been looking for the answer. I couldn't find the answer. So
3: I saw late May for the rookie team.
1: I don't know how Maxime's not first team. I think he's
0: going to. I know how he's not. I mean, it's close. There's
1: second? Second for sure.
0: Yeah, yeah, I would think so.
1: But yeah, it might be first. Mm-hmm. I can't think of a big man that might take his place.
0: But it doesn't have to be a big man. They don't do it that
1: way.
0: Oh,
1: they just do top five, top second five?
0: That's correct.
1: Ech.
0: Yeah.
1: Okay.
0: So we'll have to see about that.
1: Yeah.
0: I think the rookie class, he asked something about the rookie class.
1: Because you have Khan, you have Flag, you'll have Dylan Harper, you'll have Edgecombe, and I'm trying to think of the fifth one. That's why I'm thinking Maxime might be the guy. Can't really think of another fifth rookie that would take that place. So.
0: Here's a voter's, I think this is his ballot for Yahoo, as first team all rookie, Knipple, Cooper Flag, Edgecombe, Harper, Colin Murray, Boyles. And then second team, he has Cedric Coward, Ace Bailey, Derek Queen, Jeremiah Fears, and Ryan Kalkbrenner. So that's just wrong. So Maxime will almost certainly be second team, if not first. Yeah.
1: All right. Second question that Jason had.
0: You got me.
1: Sorry, Jason. Call back next week if you.
0: No, I know he was asking about the staying power, I believe, of some of these rookies.
1: Because it was going to be an exceptional once in a generation class. Well, I mean, if you think about it, the once in a generation does come up. You think about there's several classes that I could think of. I'm thinking of 96 class. That's Kobe, mm-hmm. Peja, Nash, Iverson, Sharif, Marbury. That was a great John Wallace, Todd Fuller. And then you've got the 2003 class. That's LeBron, mm-hmm. Wade, Bosch, Carmelo. That was an incredible class. You have the 2009 class. Do you know what class that is? Curry.
0: That's right.
1: Curry.
0: DeMar DeRozan. James Harden.
1: Harden. Mm-hmm. Blake Griffin. Mm-hmm. Ricky Rubio.
0: Tyreek Evans.
1: Mm-hmm. The rookie of the year. And then you have last year's class, which was pretty exceptional. But this year's class is going to be great. And that's why it makes sense, because we have 2025-26 Bowman Best U, 4 autographs per box. We have it on our shelf right now for $350. That's basketball. You're gonna have DeBonsa, Darren Peterson. By the way, a Darren Peterson was pulled out of one of our boxes. The autograph. Mm-hmm. He has a really great autograph. It's condensed. It's tight, but it's a lot of like pen strokes. It's awesome.
0: I think he's gonna end up being the best player in this class.
1: He might be.
0: He's phenomenal.
1: Very thin. I wasn't expecting him to be that thin, but. Hopefully he bulks up a little bit, mm-hmm. to be able to, you know,
0: bang. Well, he was on creatine. That didn't work out for him. Yes.
1: Yeah. Crampatine is what it ended up being on his legs. Mm-hmm. But yeah, this class is exceptional. And I think that this is a great time for you guys to invest in some product. Before I go into the PSA thing, I will tell you this, that I have seen something that most boxes on the most recent releases have dropped in prices. Mm. And I've adjusted. The only one that I think is going to stay at the box price or slightly above is going to be what I'm pointing out right now, which you have, which is 2026 Bowman Baseball. I think the other products are going to kind of fluctuate downwards a little bit. Some stuff has really tanked.
0: By the way, interesting. This is a little wonky, but 20 cards per box, 8 cards per pack. I believe the 20 packs is down from 24.
1: From 24, yeah.
0: Yeah.
1: Could be a little less. Mm-hmm. But some people like that. They'd say I'd rather be a little bit more loaded with more Bowman Chrome cards in the Bowman and have less packs and less base. Mm-hmm. But you know, I think somebody mentioned, it might have been Manny in the YouTube chat though, that said something like he picked up a Kurtz paper for $2.39. So there's always that available for people, mm-hmm. that want rookie cards or first Bowmans at a very inexpensive place. Mm-hmm. Bowman paper is a way to go. Mm-hmm. But like, for example, Topps Chrome Black. The auto, you know, 2026. We started on our shelf at $440. Actually, when we first released, it was $375.
0: How many cards is that, sir?
1: Like 6 or 8. Not very many. Mm-hmm. One encased autograph card. Now it's down to $420 when it was at $440. So it's down a little bit. I just feel like Topps Chrome Football. Whew, big drop. Was at $1,400 a box. Now I have it on my shelf for a little under $1,100. So it's. Yes, it's still expensive, but we're seeing the stuff drop a little bit as per the cards. We just went over to Kaiju's just a little while ago to see that they're, you know, the Mahomes is at Dart was at 1/4 the price of, sorry, it was Cam Ward, 1/4 the price of what it was. Mm-hmm. So as you see the singles drop, then you'll see some of the box pricing drop. I just feel like Bowman 2026 is not one of them.
0: Last week we talked about how people looking for less expensive options may go more towards the unlicensed product. Are we seeing any more, any kind of boost to that? Is that happening? People looking at the, I can't afford that, but give me that, you know, wild card or whatever.
1: I bought a Joe Montana autograph card on eBay last week. It's going to go in our store for $60. I bought it for $45. Autograph. Leaf Vivid Joe Montana autograph card. And it's numbered. I think it's numbered to like 6.
0: Uh-huh.
1: And the comp is at 45. Yeah, I know. I'm the comp. I bought it. I'm trying to make a profit on this thing. You're getting... But the last one sold for $45. Yeah, I bought it. This
0: Are
1: is how profitable.
0: Fun of Anthony,
1: is it whoever it is that's going to say that? Because you know that's what
3: I had a
1: say.
3: Feeling. It was me.
1: Excuse me. As he pushes the middle of his glass. The last one sold last week for $45. Look who the buyer is. It's me.
0: Oh yeah. Me.
1: So Joe Montana for $60. Autograph card number to 6, Leaf Vivid. You're not going to find that in licensed product, but you're guaranteed that this is a real Joe Montana autograph on the card. So,
0: I don't think Anthony talks that way, by the way.
1: When are you guys going? Jason's on line 1. Sorry, Anthony.
3: It's pretty close.
1: I think that if you want a guy's autograph and you have a budget that doesn't allow you to spend $600, $800, $900 on a card, unlicensed are a great option. Wild Card made something called Comics with an X behind it, Comics, and they had a Nick Kurtz, Jacob Wilson product that had just those two players in it, and I think it's one autograph per case of 10. Okay? And you could get a Nick Kurtz autograph card for like $60 or $80.
0: Mm-hmm.
1: That's an affordable option to get your favorite player's autograph on there. Well, it's not worth as much as the Topps one. Yes, I know, but you're getting a... By the way, I used to use that all the time in one of my real estate speeches.
0: Mm-hmm.
1: It was the sniveling guy that wanted to whine about everything voice. I just rub my nose and go, the Joe Montana sold for...
0: Mm-hmm.
1: I'm going to use that now from now on. We're going to have a...
0: He needs a character, a name. He needs a name.
1: Anyways, that's what it is. Yeah.
0: Steven Sniveler.
3: As long as it's not Anthony, I'm good with it.
1: Yeah, so it's always going to be that guy. All right, let's talk about the people that say to me, Amber, when is my PSA order coming back? I sent it a week ago.
0: Can I just add this real quick? Card grading activity reached an all-time high again in April with more than 3.1 million cards graded across the major companies.
1: 3.1 million
0: yes,
1: cards.
0: Up about 120,000 from March, a 43% year-over-year increase.
1: That's it? Okay. So we've got some news that we got to talk about with PSA that they released this past week. I'd mentioned that Ryan Hoag, the president of PSA Collectors, had mentioned that they were going to extend times. Well, on May 14th, which was just a few days ago, they announced new turnaround times. Good news, everybody.
0: Yeah.
1: Here's a shocker. It's going to be longer.
0: Oh.
1: Why is it going to be longer?
0: Good question, Steven.
1: Steven Sniffler. They are now giving you a window, a projected window date of when it possibly might be done. And they're not even guaranteeing that. They're estimating it. So now Value Bulk, which we charge, by the way, Manny, you'd ask the question, it's $35 for one card or $30 per card if you send 5 or more with us. These are Value Bulk. Value is under $500. And that's going to go into the least expensive category.
0: When you say under $500, you mean the estimated value.
1: The value of the card, right?
0: Yeah.
1: If it's a Michael Jordan rookie, you could try to submit it under the Value Bulk, but you're going to get hit with an upcharge anyways, so you might as well just send it to the appropriate tier and get it back fast.
0: And if one of the cards that I send is worth more than I realize, I will just get hit with the upcharge.
1: Yeah, right? But if you're going through us, we're going to be like, dude, this is not going to be... like, why... Mm-hmm. Why pay $250 on the upcharge later to wait 6 months when you could just pay the $250 now and get it back in, and I'm air quoting, 90 days, right? Okay. I do not work for PSA. I'm not a grader. I don't look at me. I'm the guy that facilitates and makes sure that your cards get there safely and processed as quickly as possible. That's my job as the card shop owner. So stop yelling at me.
0: I heard the PSA and The P in PSA stands for Pilates.
1: Pilates.
0: That's what I've heard.
1: Pilates.
0: Yeah, so that's not true? Yeah.
1: No, it's pissed, as in pissed off that they're not back yet. Yeah, so what ends up happening is they've now given a window. The value bulk is 140 to 160 days. Okay? There are 365 days in a year. This is a six-month turnaround, everybody.
0: How much longer is that than it was, say, I don't know, even pre-COVID?
1: Oh, pre-COVID was 2 months, maybe?
0: Yeah. Uh-huh.
1: Maybe? Sooner?
0: Months would be like, hey, man, where's my car?
1: Yes. Yes. I get that now.
0: I know you do.
1: Yeah. Hey, I just turned in my car. Okay, we have something called Slab Tracker, which is an excellent program. So when we do the submission, I'll just give you a little background, Manny, help you out with this. When we do our submission, when you come in and you fill out the paperwork with us, we don't have a submission number yet because we have to wait until we batch everything together, then submit it to PSA. They give us a submission number. That submission number is an 8-digit number. And what we have is we give that to you via email about a week and a half or 2 weeks after you do your submission with us. Okay. That email goes to you. You can go to truesportscards.com. You're looking at the tab at the top. It says other services. You're going to click on that. It says track my PSA order. So all you have to do is take this 8-digit code that I gave you, punch it into the track my order. And that I've worked in a back end solution to tap into PSA's grading timeline. So that way you see real time live where it's at in the process. So you don't have to call me. I did it. So that way you didn't have to call me. Mm-hmm. So it just so happens to be in your favor as well. So you can check it at any time, see where the steps are. There's 1 through 8. You can see where it's at. And again, part of it is we want to make sure that when you enter the submission tracking number, that it's actually registered at PSA. Otherwise, it'll say that it's not there. So that's why we wait a couple weeks to get PSA to say, yes, we do have your cards. Mm-hmm. Okay. So with that said, where are we at in the grading world right now? Remember, CGC, we're sending a lot of cards personally to them. We're offering that as an option. CGC has now reported back to me that they are a 5-month wait. We are waiting for our first batch that we sent the beginning of January, late December, is now in transit back to me.
0: But they announced Thursday they're investing $200 million into PSA to expand operations over the next 18 months. They're going to use the new funding to grow the company's physical footprint, develop and deploy new technology, and hire for 1,000 open and planned positions through 2026. So this is going to shave months off the time.
1: Nothing like getting your graders from Indeed. Hey, what are you doing right now? Nothing. Want to be a grader?
0: Indeed, I do.
1: Like, how are you going to have 1,000? If you want quality graders and you want to, of course, I'm sure it's not 1,000 graders, but if you're going to increase, the process is the grading that's slowing it down.
0: Aren't they trying to get to a point where this grader has to do is put it in the proper scanner and read the numbers?
1: Well, then have 1,000,000 scanners. Stop, mm-hmm. Right? So like.
0: But they're not there yet.
1: So here's what's happening. If one in every 2 cards is getting graded in the world right now,
0: mm-hmm.
1: I mean, it's probably not the right number, but maybe 1 in every 5. It's like, I'm just mathematically in my head putting that together. That's not even a realistic number. Anthony, clip that. Let's edit that one out. That's not right because I'm thinking of all the Bowman paper that you're about to have. You're about to have 700 cards in there and maybe 2 of them might get graded. So that ratio is incorrect. But what I'm getting at is that like when you're having 3 million cards getting graded between the 4 or 5 biggest companies, you've got a situation there where it's like there's going to be a flood of actual graded cards on the market. And that doesn't even count card grading companies that aren't really necessarily ones that people consider as legitimate. Like Arena Club or GMA, there's those cards on the market too.
0: I don't mean to knock you off your stride, but this is interesting and it relates to what we're talking about. Hoag is the name of the gentleman, right? Mm-hmm. Is it Larry Hoag? Okay.
1: Ryan,
0: I'm sorry. Quote.
1: Larry Hoag. That's your code.
0: Merrill Hodge. A portion of this investment is dedicated to Graders University, our industry-leading training program. Every new PSA grader must complete this rigorous curriculum and execute thousands of supervised evaluations before grading independently. They're also expanding
4: training wheels,
0: integrating new technology directly into that training process, expanding education on emerging counterfeit techniques, ensuring our experts have the best possible education before they ever touch a customer's car.
1: So here's a question that happens, and this comes down to the thought process. Let's just use our brains as regular humans being smart people.
0: If you better put your glasses on.
1: Where's my glasses?
0: You're going to do that.
1: Sunglasses are prescription. I'll put them on.
0: That's good enough. Yeah.
1: All right. If you own a business and one portion of your business, let's say you sell food, French fries are $2. Your gourmet hamburger is $10. Which one are you going to push because they're both profitable, but the hamburger is way more profitable?
0: I'm going to push the hamburger.
1: Absolutely. Right. Yeah. So when you have value bulk, if you have value bulk grading as your French fries and you have Priority Express as your hamburger, that's going to take priority. And Whitey's putting on his glasses now too. I was told there would be no math.
0: Yeah.
1: So why would you push that? So you're going to keep pushing bulk grading your French fries down the path because you want to serve more gourmet hamburgers because it's more profitable. And so what happens is when you have a finite amount of people, there's only 200 humans in the room, you're going to say, hey, grade as many hamburgers as you can. Don't grade any of these. Push those French fries to the side. They're not less profitable for us. So now the question becomes, is it 140 to 160 on the date? Or does it turn into 150 to 170? Because now more people are ordering hamburgers saying, I need to cut the line. I want my cards back within the season that it's playing. If you send your football cards in right now through Value Bulk, you will not see them until July, August, September, November, October, November, December, beginning of January.
0: Wow.
1: What's your kaiju going to look like then?
0: Yeah. Or what if I have a hot rookie and I'm like, oh, I'll get this graded. And by the time I get it back, it's like, he's terrible now.
1: You know what's going to happen? You're going to, hey, Aaron, do you know where my car? Yeah. Use Slap Tracker. Take a look at it. It's still in phase three.
0: Use Slap Tracker, Steven.
1: Steven Sniffler. No, but you get what I'm saying.
0: Yeah, I do.
1: This is where rubber meets the road as a consumer. And by the way, Manny says that $35 is a good deal. Just to let you know, that includes insured shipping both ways to PSA and back. And also it goes to our UPS store that we rent the box. My employee picks it up and then physically drives it into PSA, which avoids the mailroom, which usually takes 30 to 45 days before they even open the box, which then starts the clock of 140 to 160 days.
0: Mm-hmm.
1: So we're shortcutting it by a good month and a half to kind of get that going for you.
0: Is that the address you gave me when I asked you what's your address? Because I wanted to send you popcorn. You don't know how hard it's been to just send you popcorn. You gave me an address for some.
1: And then when you did,
0: right?
1: I didn't read the. I was like, oh, I don't even know where this came from. Yeah. Even though on the exterior of the box it said, "Thank you for the Gleasons."
0: That's okay.
1: All I did was roll it in, kick it over by the door. I go, hopefully you don't.
0: Manny also, and he used the term repaired, you repair cards, which obviously, well, you can't really do that. It's verboten because you're altering cards, but you do clean up the cards before you send them.
1: No.
0: Don't you? Or nobody does?
1: Nope. Not me. I don't touch anybody's cards but my own.
0: Oh, okay.
1: I'll do my card. Mm-hmm. And the reason, and not because I'm being selfish, but because I don't want to alter your card. What if I hook a corner and I'm wiping your card and I hook a corner, right?
0: Understood.
1: You hand it to me, it goes in a box securely and we send it off. I don't touch it. I don't move the sleeves. I don't move anything. But bring the cards in. Our team is excellent at helping you with this. We'll tell you which cards that you should send based on value. If it's a value thing, if it's a PC and it's your personal collection and you just want it slabbed, there you go. But we'll give you all the tools. We'll give you a microfiber rag. We'll give we'll give you clean sleeves and card saver ones. That's all part of our service. But if you're asking if me, Emran, or any of my staff is going to sit there and wipe off all your fingerprints, the answer is no, because we don't want to be responsible. Because the last thing I need to hear, and I love you all, and I'm looking right at the YouTube video camera, y'all going to blame me when you don't get the 10. Hey, I thought you cleaned it.
0: Steven would blame you.
1: You were supposed to put the wax on it and then wipe it. Now I got an 8. It's your fault. No, bro. You are the one that did it, so it's going to be on you.
0: I have a question. Why should I get something graded if these days things that come back a 9
1: it's a multiple
0: are about the same value as raw cards?
1: What a great question that we talked about before we went on air. It's true. If you, I would tell you that not the far majority, but it, just do a little research, everybody. Just look at eBay solds. It's very easy. Look at what a raw card ungraded would go for. Do a value of like a card that's worth like $100 or more as an example. And look at what that value goes for, and look at what a PSA 9 goes for.
0: But the whole thing's a roll of the dice. When I'm buying cards in the first place, it's another roll of the dice. Hoping I get a 10, right?
1: And it's a and it's around the same price, right? So the 10 is the multiplier. The 10 is going to be 1.5 to 3x on the value of it raw. Because people look at a 9 and go, well, at least it's a 9 and not an 8. That's not a great way to think of a card that's mint. But that's how they're financially laying it out in value. So now it comes down to the fact that you go, do I want to have my card gone for 6 months, pay $35 per card, and then potentially have it be worth the same or even less because the time has gone by and maybe it's a little bit of a you know, what's new for me lately attitude towards a card. So this is where I wanted to talk to you, audience. What are we going to do? Are we going to grade cards knowing that when Nick Kurtz hits 4 home runs and you're banging on the PSA door saying, give me back my cards. He just hit 4 home runs. This thing is hot as heck. I could sell this for 8X right now. And it's stuck in grading because you sent it at the beginning of the season and they're telling you 160 days. These are decisions that you have to make. And that's where sometimes you have to just play off of the off season. So like right now, if you want basketball by October for the new season, send in basketball right now.
0: Good tip.
1: Right?
0: That's a good pro tip.
1: So if you think about this also, if you wanted football, you needed to send football the week of the Super Bowl.
0: Mm-hmm.
1: Right? Because OTAs are going to start. The Hall of Fame game is going to be in August. You're going to have football in early September.
0: Still a good time. Not the greatest time, but still a good time.
1: And again, it's not like you can't get them back faster, but you got to spend more money.
0: Mm-hmm.
1: So every time an express, a regular, a walkthrough, a super express goes in, it pushes the value bulk farther back because that grader has now said, hey, we got to put this one in. It's got a time frame of 30 days. So what do we want me to do? Well, put away that bulk over there. Slide it to the side. Go
0: sorry,
1: focus
0: French
1: on this
0: fries.
1: One.
0: I got another hamburger.
1: Hey, you got a hamburger. Gourmet hamburger. So I just want you all to think about what you want to do with your grading cycles and think about when you're sending them in. So for those of you that go, I'm going to gather 4 cards so I can get the discount of $5 per card. I get it. But by the time that you roll in 2 months later, that's 2 months later than you could have had your cards just by submitting the one at $35. You have to play this game now. And that's why some people say to me, Emran, how come your cards, you have a lot of raw cards in your case? Because I don't want to wait for a card. Because you guys are asking me to pay 60, 70, 80, 90% on a card. And that margin is gone if the card goes down in value. So I'm always at risk. So for me, I treat it to where if I'm buying at a fair price, I want to sell it at a fair price and get that card moving to the right person that wants to own that. And I will tell you this, and I'll say it on air. I'm buying heavily right now, particularly football cards that are between $25 and $250. That's kind of our sweet spot.
0: Mm-hmm.
1: And same with basketball. I really need basketball. We're pretty loaded in baseball, but we're always buying everything. So please bring in to the shop. Set an appointment with us. Just go to truesportscards.com. Set the appointment. You'll see the schedule an appointment with us on the bottom left-hand corner. And then you'll have our full attention 100%.
0: I might have to bring in my Munetaka Murakami.
1: Hey, I'll buy him. Isn't he kind of chubby a little bit?
0: He's husky, I'd say.
1: Husky, yeah. That's how I describe myself.
0: Yeah,
1: there you go. But fat is usually what I describe myself as.
0: I know you have some things going on at the store here.
1: Yes.
0: Some big things.
1: Next Saturday, we have our world-famous trade night. So come on in. 6 to 9 next week. We're going to be giving away a lot of stuff, including a Tyreek Hill downtown, Adonis downtown, valued at $250 to $300.
0: Mm-hmm.
1: Giveaway.
0: Man.
1: So, and then we'll be giving away, and I've just decided it right now. We'll be doing a $50 shopping spree that night every 15 minutes we'll be giving that away. But you have to spend your $50 that night in the store. You can't take it home with you.
0: Okay.
1: So you have to be present to win. We'll be handing out some tickets so that way you guys can.
0: That sounds like fun.
1: It will be. Can you go? It's kind of late, 6 to 9.
0: I might. It's a birthday weekend in my family.
1: Somebody's birthday.
0: Yes.
1: Okay. Mm-hmm. We won't say who.
0: No.
1: All right. Is it yours?
0: Yes.
1: Is it really your birthday?
0: Friday.
1: Your birthday's Friday?
0: Yeah.
1: As in this upcoming Friday?
0: Yes. 5/22.
1: We won't state how old you are, but good for you. You made it.
0: Not yet.
1: 6 days.
0: Not yet.
1: That's exciting. Why? I didn't know that.
0: Yeah.
1: So will you be here next weekend for the show?
0: Yeah.
1: Okay. I just know you're going to live it up.
0: I think Alan is taking my birthday off. Because he's going to Bottle Rock.
1: What
0: jerk. No. That's,
1: did he invite you to Bottle Rock?
0: No.
1: That's why I'm a better co-host. At least I invited you to James Taylor with me.
0: Yeah. So let me know if you want to come in on Friday for some birthday fun.
1: That'd be great.
0: Yeah.
1: Oh, instead of him? Well, can I be a drive guy?
0: Hey, I didn't say that. You got to go through Jay.
1: I'm calling Jay. I'm going to be a drive guy.
0: Jay, you got to go through.
1: I'm really good on the radio.
0: Uh-huh.
1: I've heard.
0: We'll see.
1: Okay. I'd agree.
0: Yeah.
1: That's awesome. Well, happy birthday since the next time we're on air together.
0: Thank you. I appreciate that. I'm not sure about trade nights.
1: Why? Okay. Yeah. Trade night would be great. Come on in, 6 to 9. I also hired a ice cream truck, that one that comes by our neighborhood.
0: Really?
1: Yeah. So I called him and I said, hey, can you set up? So there'll be free ice cream for everybody.
0: Oh, good.
1: That should be good for the carts.
0: Yeah.
1: PSA 3. What's IC? Ice cream. That's a qualifier. You got ice cream on your card.
0: And then June 27th, maybe you have something coming
1: June 27th,
0: up
1: I just put this together. Junk Wax Rip Night.
0: Those are fun.
1: Another $20, 20 packs. Come on in. We're going to be opening 1990 Fleer baseball and a player to be named soon. I should lock that up by next week. So you'll have a player that will be in the Junk Wax product that will open up and you might pull his card. He'll be able to take a picture with you, sign a card that you
0: pulled. More details to come. Thank you, Emery. Thanks for being with us.
1: Yes. Hey, PSA, send in your stuff. 6 months it's going to take. So hurry up and get to the store. 6661 Stanford Ranch. We'll see you for Tommy Dreamer in about an hour. See ya.
0: Have a great weekend.

0: one. I tell you, Emron's always cool.
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0: 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What's new?
1: Not a whole lot. I've already been back, from San Francisco this morning. Had to make a quick round trip down there.
0: Wait a minute, you didn't even leave until yesterday afternoon.
1: I didn't, but thanks to the Capital Corridor train, you know, you can get down to San Francisco and get back. And, you know, it stopped one block from where I needed to go in the city, and able to get back this morning on the first train. So let me just say something. I hadn't ridden the Capital Corridor train for probably, 10 years, maybe longer than that. It's a really convenient way to get to San Francisco, although they didn't used to charge for parking at Amtrak, and now it's $14 a day. So they've figured out that, you know, people have figured out how to game the system, and it's a little less gameable now. But nonetheless, very, very pleasant experience taking the train down there and taking it back this morning, connecting into the city and the like.
0: What does it cost to take the Capital Corridor down to San Francisco?
1: It's about, what is it, about $50 now to round trip to San Francisco, so it's a little more than it used to be. But it's just a very if you don't have a time situation or you don't want to drive and the train is convenient to what else that you're going to do when you get there, why then I highly, highly, highly recommend it.
0: All right. Well, very good.
1: Hey, listen, okay. We both had a quick baseball story to share here. You were out at the Giants and A's game last night.
0: I did. Wife and I were talking. We've been wanting to see the Giants play, and when we found out they were going to be coming to take on the A's here for a three-game series, we thought, why not? So we poked around and, you know, got some pretty decent tickets for, I think they were like $75, but that's a steal to see.
1: It is kind of, sort of, for any type of a marquee game.
0: Yes, a marquee game. And here again, since it's there at the Sutter Health Park, where the A's now reside, even a bad seat is a close seat.
1: Well, yeah,
0: you know, I mean, there is no upper deck. You can't be in the 200s; they don't exist. There is no club level, you know. So you're in the lower level, pretty much, no matter where you are, and that puts you at close range to see the players and to see a couple of really great teams right here locally. Mm-hmm. We managed to get our parking taken care of. Speaking of parking fees at the A's games are, I mean, $35 to $40 in the dirt.
1: Holy cow!
0: Yeah, and that's out in the middle of nowhere. Or you can pay. I think we paid $35, and there's a lot right next to right field, and you can reserve that ahead of time. In fact, that's the only way you can get in that lot is to reserve it ahead of time, and it puts you close to the entrance in right field. So that worked out really well. We had a swell time. Be sure, if you want to not be in the sun, get your seats on the right field or the left field side of the park, and you'll be okay. Otherwise, it's going to be about the fourth inning before you're in the shade.
1: Yeah, yeah, which probably wasn't as big of an issue last night as it'll be Sunday afternoon or for any other day game. Hey, I have a very quick baseball story here before we get to the news.
0: Sure.
1: Last night, something cool happened, if you're a baseball fan. The Atlanta Braves played the Boston Red Sox. The only reason that's significant is because a former Giant, Mike Yastrzemski, plays for the Atlanta Braves now. He's kind of a mediocre ball player, but his grandpa was Carl Yastrzemski, who played for the Red Sox. And last night, his grandson drove in the winning run against his grandfather's old team in Atlanta.
0: Wow.
1: And I'm a huge Mike Yastrzemski fan, so I thought that was meant to be. One of the greatest moments I've ever seen in baseball didn't occur during a game, but before a game. The Giants were in Boston a few years ago, and the camera picked up Mike and his grandfather Carl walking shoulder to shoulder with the grandpa across hand across grandson's shoulders across the outfield. And I thought to myself, wow, how often does something like that happen? Like almost never. So it was cool. And so last night he beat his grandpa's old team with a game-winning double. And not significant probably to most of the people who are listening to this, but it's my radio show and I wanted to bring it up.
0: There you go. And I enjoyed it. We are the Travel Guys, and at the top of every radio program, we're on a Saturday morning at 11 a.m. We bring you up to date on the travel news. Okay, a lot of stuff going on this week. Mark, bring us up to date.
1: Yeah, a lot of stuff. I mentioned in the headlines an airline merger that will probably go under the radar for most people in Sacramento, because Sun Country Airlines and Allegiant Airlines do not serve Sacramento currently. Allegiant has been here before, might be back someday, but Allegiant is the airline that serves Stockton. So they have daily flights to Las Vegas and occasional flights to Phoenix out of Stockton on Allegiant Airlines. Allegiant and Sun Country are going to merge. It was announced this week. So they will integrate their systems. They are both what I would consider somewhat like Spirit, ultra-low-cost carriers. By that, I mean you buy a ticket for a really cheap amount of money, and then if you want to bring your wallet and your phone on board, that's an extra $20. And, you know, if you have hair on your head, that's an extra $10. And if you want to wear clothes on the plane, which is required, that's an extra $7.50. And on and on and on and on. But, of course, that didn't work out well for Spirit. Allegiant has been a profitable airline, Sun Country from time to time. So we'll see. This was before the war started and these people had to deal with these huge increases in jet fuel. But anyway, two of the low-cost carriers are going to integrate their operations. And we'll see what that means. But for folks in Stockton, they're going to be watching carefully because it is their only local air service. And I'm sure that that they are hoping this new airline is going to be based in Las Vegas, which is sort of what has happened to Allegiant anyway. Sun Country is based in Minneapolis-St. Paul. So we'll see what happens with those two airlines and how it impacts the folks in Stockton. This is kind of a cool story. I thought this was cool because most of our travelers at Sports Leisure Vacations are mature travelers. Older folks, seniors, who have more time and in some cases the money, but in most cases the time to be able to travel. And when we travel a little differently than younger groups travel. My older people are more interested in the opportunity to learn and have experiences. You know, I'm just back this week from my second Route 66 journey of the spring, and I'm sure folks are tired of me talking about this by now, but it's Route 66 is a true Americana slice. It is really an experience. Not everybody wants that kind of experience, a retro, go back half a century sort of, or a full century sort of experience. But some people are into history and to off the beaten track things, and that's what Route 66 is about. If you go to Washington, D.C., to the Smithsonian Museums, that's an experience of a different type. And there's so many different museums that some people will want to spend a lot of time in one and not have any interest at all in another. So older folks, generally, older travelers, tend to want to experience things. They don't want to just, you know, drive by and have somebody say, oh, you know, that's the Library of Congress. They want to go in the building and see what happens there. So what this article says, the rise of, quote, grandma tourism, why travelers are trading landmarks for traditions. And it says, move over, selfie sticks. The latest travel movement is all about slow days spent in a local grandmother's kitchen, swapping crowded tourist traps for the timeless art of handmade traditions. In other words, slow down a little bit and meet some of the people along the way in your travels and maybe experience some things that you wouldn't have experienced otherwise, like a cooking class or a local guided walk by somebody who really has a passion for the destination that you're in or has some type of specialty that they do that they can share with you, or an opportunity to make grass skirts in Hawaii. I mean, that's simplifying things, but the opportunity to really experience a destination. And this article in Parade online was saying that, you know, the way you do this is you slow down. And there's already a group of people who are already doing this. And she says it's the grandmas. And I just found it fascinating because for years, people who are traveling look at my tour groups and they say, oh, that's a tour group. We wouldn't want to be part of that. Those they're all being herded from one point to another, and they're all doing the same thing. Well, the reality is that if you have the right tour company, you're not all doing the same thing. And sometimes things can be spontaneous, and it depends on the company that you're traveling with. And so but also things are built into the itinerary that give you a chance to meet people and do things. One of the great joys of traveling Route 66 is getting off the motor coach and talking. Our people were heroes all along the way because all the local people would see the people with the name badges and they'd say, oh, where are you from? And what are you doing out here? And, oh, where have you been? And where are you going to? And are you going to stop at, you know, the Cozy Dog in Springfield or Ted Drew's Custard in St. Louis? Make sure you don't miss those places. So it's a great way to interact with local people. Anyway, I just found it interesting that they used the phrase grandma tourism, because that's kind of sort of my business, but they used it in a way that was actually quite complimentary.
0: Awesome.
1: Southwest Airlines. The headline says, after 23 months of changes, Southwest Airlines got some very good news. J.D. Power is a company that does an airline satisfaction study every year. They do a bunch of other things, too. But so their 2026 study is out. And despite all the changes that Southwest has made and all the things that people talk about that they're, you know, they don't like Southwest anymore because they're not the same as they used to be. Passengers in this survey, this random survey, rated Southwest as the best airline. Still.
0: Well, there you go.
1: So they're doing something right. Somebody may not be, and they don't have a first class cabin, which is really a serious disadvantage because you can't cater to the people who are willing to put up the money to sit up front, or you can't reward your, like in my case, you can't reward your really good customers by giving them an upgrade or letting them purchase an upgrade at a really significantly discounted price or something like that. So for Southwest to still be no free bags, kind of becoming more like everybody else, this J.D. Power survey is considered to be the best one in the industry.
0: As a rule, yeah, absolutely. Yeah.
1: So anyway, the fact that Southwest came out on top is good news for them. British Airways is in the news in a couple of different ways this week. First of all, the mild one. British Airways bans passengers from putting power banks in overhead lockers. You can tell this was written in Britain. Overhead, we would call them overhead bins. They would call them overhead lockers. Southwest Airlines has already done this. Other airlines are strengthening. We're having continuing situations where these lithium-powered power banks and stuff are smoking or actually breaking into flames on airplanes. So airlines are trying to do things that limit people. You know, Southwest has said, look, no powering of a power bank on the plane. And if you're using a power bank for your phone or something like that, it needs to be somewhere where you can see it so that if there starts to be any issues, they can tell. The FAA has prohibited cellular communication via smartphones on airplanes in the United States, but British Airways says go for it. They say that their Wi-Fi will support phone calls, and they are going to allow people to make phone calls on airplanes. I am skeptical.
0: Yeah. Well, you know, the ability to make the call, the concerns about it interfering with radio communications and such has kind of gone away. My big concern, and I think a lot of people's, is I don't want to hear your phone conversation.
1: Exactly.
0: But, you know, I mean, if you're sitting next to somebody on the plane and you're having a conversation, you could do the same thing with a phone call if you kept it down.
1: And you know, the other thing is we can't get people to wear headphones. I mean, United Airlines is actually removing people from planes who refuse to use headphones to listen to things in flight. We can't get people to do that, and we're having to make threats. So now we're going to let them make phone calls on a plane. If a third of the plane makes a phone call, the level of noise is going to go up really dramatically. And anyway, did you hear the one about the Delta passenger who was arrested because she wouldn't hang up her phone before takeoff? Honest to God, this is a coincidence that both these stories came back to back. This lady, she was They started a taxi out. She's on the phone. And of course, they've told you, to kill this. And they're not super strict on that. I mean, for the first few minutes of taxi, people are wrapping up phone calls or things like that. They're not going to give you too much grief. But they were approaching the runway and they asked the lady to stop talking on the phone. And then the head flight attendant came and said, "You need to stop talking on the phone." And the lady refused to do it and said, "Oh, it's no big deal." And so they turned the plane around and went back to the gate. So you can imagine how happy this made all the other people on the plane. And when they got to the gate, a supervisor came on. She refused to get off the plane. So they deboarded all the passengers, got the police involved. She still refused to get off the plane. They dragged her butt off of the airplane. And it was an hour and a half before the passengers could get out and take off again. She could spend up to a year in jail and have a pretty sizable fine. And let's just hope that the judge doesn't say, it's the first time you've done this, we'll let you off. Let's let her spend a couple nights in jail and pay a big
0: without her phone.
1: Pay a big fine. And then let's see how she let's do it as an to set an example to other people that if you pull this BS and you inconvenience 135 people or 160 people or who knows how many, why, then there will be some repercussions. Hey, listen, Travelers United asks, do you fly ultra low cost airlines?
0: I do. I fly low class quite
1: frequently. Or stick with legacy airlines, Delta, United, American, etc. 51% of people said I fly legacy airlines because I belong to their loyalty programs. 26% said I fly the airline that will get me to my destination both the cheapest and the fastest. I have a favorite legacy airline and stick with it, 18%. That kind of goes in with the top 51. I always search for the cheapest option, which is almost always a low-cost airline. So basically, 3 out of 4 people are flying the airline that they have, whose frequent flyer program they belong to and whose credit card they have in the wallet. That's why these airlines are doing, have the business model they have. They already know these numbers.
0: Mm-hmm.
1: Once they get you hooked, then it's going to be real hard to get unhooked. People are creatures of habit. All right, real quickly here. I'm way past time. Airfares are up in the last 4 months. 1 Mile at a Time says that airfares are up 21.6% in 4 months. I won't go into their methodology, but it's pretty solid. United Airlines flight attendants have ratified their new contract, which gives them a lot more money. Grand Canyon's North Rim is going to reopen after the fire last summer. This is really important to the southern Utah towns that are adjacent to the north rim of the canyon. So if you're a person who wants to get away from the crowds, you can go there. That's about it. I got a few other things here, but they'll keep. That's your travel news for today.
0: We are the travel guys, Mark and Tom. What things do you think American tourists do that drive Europeans crazy? We'll tell you when we return right here with the travel guys.
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2: Welcome, everyone. It's Mark and Tom, the Travel and Entertainment Guys, brought to you by Sports Leisure Vacations. I haven't thought much about this. What would it be that I could do that would upset, you know, the European, make Europeans crazy? And are we talking specifically about things that we do when we fly, Mark?
3: No, we're talking about things people do when they're on the ground.
2: On the ground.
3: When they're just trying to be, you know, an everyday tourist and mix in with the everyday tourists from all over the place. And there are some things that we do quite differently. Let me give you a couple of examples. And the reason I bring this up in the Smarter Traveler segment is that maybe if you're headed overseas or just to another destination, do a little homework. And because you don't really want to stand out. I mean, right now, the planet is still being reasonably good to American tourists in most places. So I guess security is not as much of an issue as it probably could be. But I don't know that you necessarily want people being able to stereotype you real quickly. Anyways, here's some examples. Europeans often notice the prevalence of athletic wear and bright white sneakers or other bright colored sneakers, even in formal settings. You know, while comfort is the key for travel, local fashion tends to be a bit more polished. Consider packing versatile shoes and slightly dressier casuals for evening outings.
2: Yeah, I've seen that a lot, you know, especially, you know, those 30-somethings. And it can be look cool. But you have on a nice suit, whatever color it is, and then there are some bright white Nikes.
3: Yeah, or some bright green Nikes or some bright pink Nikes or something like that. Ooh. And, I mean, obviously they're there to make a statement. I suppose you could argue that the person wearing them wants people to go, ooh, look at me. But in Europe, it's just they don't wear that type of attire. I mean, what people wear on airplanes now really runs the gamut. I mean, literally I saw a young man walking through the airport in Denver the other day, which with what absolutely looked like his pajamas on. I mean, he was like 15, 16 years old, and he was wearing his pajamas. Thank goodness he wasn't wearing the bottoms down around his butt, you know, the bottom of his rear end or something. But he seemed very comfortable, and they looked clean. And, you know, I mean, I guess there's no rule why not. The key, like you said, when you're traveling, be comfortable. But you have to be, you know, I mean, you don't want to step over the line, you know, make sure your pajamas are clean. I guess that's the only thing that I would say. ice. Europeans drink, especially water, in many occasions, they drink it at room temperature. Americans, on the other hand, drink it with ice in it. So when you go into a restaurant and you order ice, and they bring you, they plop two cubes into your water, and then you say, oh, you know, could I get more ice than that? Immediately, they know you're an American tourist. Also, coffee. Espresso in Europe is frequently drank at room temperature or slightly above. So when you go in and you order an espresso and you say, and I want it really hot, then they know immediately that you're an American tourist because you haven't followed. And some of these things are things that, well, you know, that's the way I want it, and that's fine. But if you did a little homework ahead of time, you might know that some of these things are, you know, ways that you could show that you're more of a local. Tipping. Americans, how often do we all complain, me included, about tipping? I mean, the other day, where did I go? Someplace

0: someplace that had to do with paperwork. And when I went to pay with a credit card, the screen gave me the opportunity to tip. And I was just like, this is bizarre. But Americans, because we're so trained to tip, we tend to overtip overseas. In many European countries, service slash gratuity is included in the price of the meal. And when you leave, you don't need to leave 15 or 20%. If you leave 5%, then that's considered to be more than sufficient. And because you've already, you know, as we often reflect, why don't we just put the cost of the gratuities into the cost of the product?
1: Right.
0: In many cases, they've already done that. So when you tip big, I'm sure the servers appreciate it. But in essence, in some cases, you are double tipping and you're also identifying yourself as an American tourist. Americans tend to have a larger personal space bubble. You know, when they're talking with three or four people, they tend to be a little bit further apart from each other than Europeans would be. And same thing with Asians. So that when a gaggle of folks are talking and they're all standing separately wearing those bright shoes and their underwear, why then the Europeans know that those are probably American tourists. And finally, one last thing here, the speedy sightseeing scramble. This relates to the story we talked about in the first segment about grandma tourism, because Europeans have noticed that Americans tend to come and they will come to Italy and they will take a 6-hour all-day tour of Italy that includes everything that God ever created in Rome and surroundings, and then they think they've seen the whole country. And to our point earlier in the program, some people are now saying, wow, that isn't the whole country. Maybe I might want to take a 2-hour city tour and spend the rest of the day having a couple of, quote, experiences. But Europeans marvel at the fact that Americans come to the Netherlands, to France, to Italy, to Spain, and they think that they've seen everything, and then they go lay by the pool. So as one person said here, that's an awful lot of money. One European says an awful lot of money to pay, fly over an ocean to go lay by a pool. Couldn't you do that at home a little bit cheaper? So I guess that would prove that Europeans maybe are a little bit more pragmatic than Americans. But those are some things that Americans do on the road, hint, hint, that you might want to. And again, the word homework comes up. Know what the traditions are where you're going.
1: All right. That's good stuff, Mark. We are the Travel Guys. Let's see here. Coming up after a short timeout, if you're interested in camping or RVing, the last segment of the show has got some stuff you're going to really love. Stick around. We are the Travel Guys. More to come.
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4: Carmichael Dave? 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
3: Okay, yeah. 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
4: You know, Dave, I wouldn't describe him as rough and tumble.
3: It's a little soft to me.
4: Yes, definitely.
2: Definitely. Love it. I guess that's why they call it the hotline, right? Your local sports leader, Sactown Sports 1140.
5: 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Like, you know that hiking isn't for you. Sure, it sounds nice to be in nature while exercising, but that's what a gym and houseplants are for. I mean, you don't even like walking upstairs. 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

0: I'm laughing because my broadcast partner is doing a little cheerleading routine in the background here to the Sports Leisure jingle. Hey, if you are a grandma or you like grandma-style tourism like we were talking about, if you want to go out and really see places and really do things and meet the people, then there's a local tour company that can help you do that. It's called Sports Leisure Vacations. We've been in business in Sacramento for 46 years. 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There are all sorts of ways that make things that make Sports Leisure a little different from other travel companies. 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Yes, that's a telephone, because we do things the old-fashioned way here at Sports Leisure Vacations.
1: And they do answer their phones. Okay, Mark and Tom here you with the Travel Guys radio program. And as we were teasing a little earlier, we're going to talk about technologies in hotel rooms and kind of look at this and go, you know, I mean, what kind of new technologies in hotel rooms would be too much? In most cases, as folks know, there's not enough. You know, good luck finding a place to plug in a plug to charge your phone or a USB port. My favorite ones is they'll have a plug on the wall where you can plug it in, but you plug it in, and I don't know if it came from another country, but the plug falls out because the hole isn't in the plug isn't the right, they don't fit, and so it won't stay in the wall. Has that ever happened to you?
0: It has. Apple has particularly figured out that if you change the things that plug into your phone or the wall every 4 or 5 years, people have to buy brand new ones.
1: Sure.
0: And I have to believe that somebody has figured out that's a source of revenue for the company. But here's the problem in hotels, Tom, as you're talking about. Some hotels have done nothing. So there's nothing except an alarm clock, which doesn't have any sort of places to plug something in. There might be a lamp on the table with a plug, but the plug is situated in such a way that many things can't be plugged into it. Mm-hmm. And otherwise the lamp would be lopsided and fall over. Sometimes you're finding that you have to plug in your phone, your watch, or whatever you need to recharge overnight halfway across the room.
1: Yes.
0: Now, many hotels are eliminating, before we get with too much technology, many hotels are eliminating things like alarm clocks because they say, well, everybody's carrying an alarm clock in their pocket. Why should we pay to put alarm clocks in the room and just have people steal them? So, or they've gone to... They've upgraded the alarm clock to be more of a technology base. So there are a couple of ways to plug in standard plugins, and there are several ways to plug in USB and other charging units. But as you mentioned, in some cases, they either don't work, they're not designed, they're not current, so they can't be used for current things. I mean, I find myself carrying a regular plug that all my current stuff plugs into, and sometimes I have to go across the room or to the bathroom. The other thing is that some of the hotels are upgraded with technology. You can't find the damn light switch. You can't. I mean, so you go over to the door and you think, well, the door light turns on the main lights in the room. That would be okay. So you go over to the door light. No, it only turns on the light that's right above you in the doorway there. So literally, this happened to me last night in San Francisco. I'm at the Westin Hotel at the San Francisco airport, which is a really good hotel. And I can't, but they've upgraded the rooms technologically speaking, and you can't find anything. And if you've turned the lights off, you're totally screwed. Now you have to turn the lights on, but aha, you have to find out how to turn the lights on. Where is the light switch? So I got my phone and turned the light on my phone in order to find the light switch to turn on to light up the room because this stuff is not intuitive anymore. And one hotel that I stayed in a few weeks ago, it had no light switch because what you did was you tapped the base of the light to turn it on and turn it off.
1: Mm-hmm.
0: Well, maybe a small card or something that would tell me that was the case.
1: Tap here.
0: If some of these hotels would put a card in the room that said, you know, here's 1, 2, 3, 4 things that might be helpful for you as you try to make your way around the room. TVs that you turn on now have all this technology. You can't get to the list of channels or to the actual TV. Sure, it's great if you want to watch Netflix or Apple Plus TV or, you know, Who's Got It television or whatever. But it's nice that they have those things available to you. And I'm sure to most people under 35, 40 years of age, a lot of this stuff is intuitive. Oh, well, I can look at it and say, oh, here's the way you do it. But for a lot of us travelers, some of those things are not. So do you do without? Do you call the front desk and look like an idiot? Or you do the light on your telephone and look around the room? So hotel technology is all wonderful, but it's possible that it's getting a little bit ahead of itself, or maybe just a little bit of explanation of what you've done and how that impacts us would make life a little bit easier. One other story that I wanted to touch on here in this segment. This was really a hoot. I laughed hysterically at this. A German judge has punished a tour operator because people went on a vacation for 7 nights at a resort and they couldn't get a pool chair. And no matter what time of the day they went out or what they did, the pool chairs were all taken. And the tour operator had prominently had pictures of people by the pool and stuff. So the judge says, no, the hotel isn't responsible. The tour operator is responsible. That's another story for another day. But how many people out there, let's see by a show of hands, those listening, how many of you have stayed at a resort, let's say in the last, you know, at some time in your lifetime, where you went down at 6 o'clock in the morning and they opened the gates and everybody ran to go get a pool seat and put a towel down. And most of those people didn't start sunbathing at 6 o'clock in the morning. They were just saving a space.
1: Mm-hmm.
0: So the guy who came down at 9:30 in the morning, he has no possibility at all of getting a chair, even though perhaps some of the chairs are not occupied by people who just staked them out for the day. I'm sure, hands up, how many of you people have or listening have experienced that? And the answer is a whole lot, I'm sure, because it's just dumb. You know, why not have some hotels now charge a fee? So then you get a reservation. And some people are like, well, that fee should be included in the hotel price, but maybe not. Maybe not. Maybe it's a more effective way to have people make a reservation on site and have a little skin in the game. You know, the hotel could do something magnanimous and donate all that money to a local charity or something like that. What an incredible
1: big idea. Hotels like to rent you, especially if it's like in Vegas or whatever, rent you a cabana.
0: Uh-huh,
1: get your own little cabana with your space, your chairs, and, you know, $200 a day.
0: Exactly. So the point here is that hotels either need to get their act together in how they do. It's ridiculous for guests to have to go at an odd hour of the day and fight other guests to reserve something that they're not going to use until later and restrict other people from having the opportunity to use it. Just makes no sense at all. So anyway, this German judge says the tour operator has to refund people because he didn't do what he said he would do.
1: Yeah, and then he showed them chairs.
0: Uh-huh.
1: And now you're expecting chairs. Well, all right. We are the Travel Guys. Look, if you like to camp or you like to RV, we've got some tips that are going to make you a smarter camper, RVer, and so much more. That's straight ahead right here with the Travel and Entertainment Guys.
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4: 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Camping, it's that time of year. And sometimes it can be a bit of a challenge, especially for people that maybe have never done it before. So we're going to try to make you a smarter camper, perhaps, today. Our special guest is Michael McNaught. He is the CEO and founder of a website called RVZ. We'll talk a little bit about that along the way, too. Welcome to the program, Michael.
5: Thank you for having me.
6: Michael has a list here of a half a dozen things that are important to consider if you're going to have an enjoyable camping trip, particularly if it might involve an RV. So let's run down that list, Tom.
4: All right, let's start at the top here, Michael. The one thing that, it seems to make the most sense to me when you get ready to do something like that is keep it simple. And what do you mean by that?
5: I think keeping it simple is, when you think about it, when we all go camping, and whether this is RVing or you're out canoeing or backpacking, keeping things simple is important because at the end of the day, you want to have an enjoyable trip. And then having an enjoyable trip, that's what make people love this activity and want to do it again. So there's a number of things you can do to keep it simple along the way, from everything from planning your trip to how you operate your equipment.
6: Michael, you mentioned on your list here about picking a campground. Have the RV owner deliver and set it up for you if you're using an RV. No worry about towing, hookups, backing it in, etc. So you actually can do that with your company. You can, I could pick a campsite and you could actually deliver the RV there to me, and I'm guessing pick it up after the experience was over.
5: And that is probably my most recommended way of getting into RV camping. The industry has done an incredible job at showing how beautiful getting into the outdoors is, but it can often look cumbersome and complicated. Keep things simple. And for your first experience, number one, I love this because it takes away a lot of the headaches from you. Pick your campground, the destination, whatever it may be. The owner of the RV themselves will drop it off, set it up for you, and take it away when you're done. You don't need to worry about those logistics. That's what I mean by keeping it simple. Take away a lot of those headaches. Everybody wants to get to the campground. You got the kids all excited. Everyone's excited. Remove that completely from your worries and just get there and start enjoying the outdoors.
4: Yeah, I love that idea. I mean, that's setting up the tent and did you bring all the right stuff? And then if you are a newbie with, let's say, an RV, maybe you get one that's a three-wheeler, it's a trailer kind of thing that you rented from somebody. That can get very complicated. But to have
6: you know, Tom,
4: all set up.
6: It reminds me of the service that my company, Sports Leisure Vacations, provides to customers that is probably the most popular, and that is we pick them up at their home and take them to the airport. Mm-hmm. And then at the end of the trip, from the airport, we take them back to their home. And that's something that under this keep it simple department, you don't have to drive to the airport, find out a place to park, et cetera. Anyway, it sounds like Mike's idea here of having the RV delivered to the camping site is a great one. Okay, let's go down the list here. Second, Michael, on the list is pack for the weather.
5: Yeah, and self-explanatory, but that goes back to part of the planning. You understand where you're going, what you're going to be doing. Probably a good idea to check out the weather forecast. Nobody likes being wet and cold or overdressed for the weather. So really understanding that, and the tip that I always follow, you want to dress in layers. So having layers that you can kind of remove or add as the day goes on, whether it's protection from the bugs or from the sun, super, super important. We've all been there. A sunburn will ruin your vacation. And not being prepared for that and avoiding those, it'll really put a damper on the rest of your day. So again, it is part of that planning to have that successful trip. And it really doesn't take too much. But packing for the weather, whether it's the rain that's in the forecast, the cold weather, the warm weather, you want to be well prepared and protected for those days.
6: Do your homework.
4: There you go. Do your homework. The next item on the list is a real important, because part of the fun of camping is camping and then eating. You know, you got to eat, and so you got to plan your meals. What suggestions do you have, Michael, for planning the meals?
5: So we all see the beautiful Instagram pictures of these five-course meals that people are making while camping. In reality, you have limitations on the equipment that you have. So I think that, again, is a lot of this planning is understanding, what do I have access to? And my suggestion is keep it simple. You know, bacon and eggs, super easy to make, super easy to clean up. But you need to understand, what are you using? How are you going to clean what you have? And where are you going to be storing this? So those simple lunches and meals along the way make it much, much easier. The flip side, you're out in the backcountry and going camping, well, weight really matters. You want to keep your weight down. You want to make sure that you're packing things that are non-perishable, are going to last a while, can be eaten quickly, that doesn't require much preparation. So it's all about the equipment that you're using, what you have, and think ahead. Think ahead. It's not just the preparation and eating of these meals. There's also the cleaning up afterwards. Mm-hmm. You don't want to be carrying around dirty dishes and greasy pans, and what are you going to be doing with that afterwards? So it is important to understand what you have access to and really think convenience, whether those are granola bars as you're hiking around and doing your activities, or if you have a couple hours of the evening, I'm telling you, you can have your lobster meal with your pasta in the evening. But you just need to understand and plan for that timing, and don't forget the post-meal side of that as well.
6: And just remember remember the environment when you're planning all of these things, and don't leave any, you know, you should be leaving your campsite or wherever your RV is parked. It should be just as clean when you leave, if not cleaner, than when you got there. We're talking with Mike McNaught, who is the CEO of RVZ, and he's giving us sharing some camping tips with us. Some of them kind of involve RVs, and some of them perhaps not. We got a couple more here on the list that we'd like to go through quickly, Mike. The next one is start a fire.
5: Let's make sure we do campfires, not other fires. And of course, it is also very important that we need to be sure of local regulations. Are there any fire bans in place? Are you permitted to have these campfires? Make sure you understand that, right? We certainly don't want to be causing unnecessary visits to the campground to extinguish these things. But that's one of the best parts of camping, is gathering around the campfire and having your s'mores and your marshmallows around the campfire. And it's actually a lot easier than you think. And there's many, many, many products out there that have simplified your life. Grab a fire starter. You can pick them up almost anywhere. You can get them off Amazon. You can make them yourself if you really want to have an at-home project with the kids. But really, the fundamentals are the same. Is you start small, you know, you have your kindling small pieces of wood building up to your larger pieces of wood. And I'm going to tell you the most important piece of this. Before you leave that fire, it needs to be extinguished. And what that means is you should be able to put your hands on the coals before you go to bed. And I think that's really important, and often an overlooked piece is ensuring that things are done safely. And I heard you mention it before, when you're out camping, you should be taking nothing but pictures and leaving nothing but footprints. You want this place to look just as it did when you arrived there, so the next people coming are going to enjoy it just as much as you did.
4: Excellent. Smokey Bear, only you can prevent wildfires.
6: Light it
4: up. What does light it up mean?
5: Light it up, and really, it goes back to it's all prevention and your planning. Nobody wants to ruin their vacation with an injury. Walking around a campground, there are roots on the ground. There are unexpected things. You need to make sure you can see. So when those lights go out, you don't have the city lights. You want to make sure you have the flashlights with you. You have them accessible working, tested, and extra batteries. Very easily, you could be twisting an ankle, have a misstep, and then suddenly your vacation is ruined.
4: Yeah.
5: Let's avoid those things by the very, very simple planning of let's make sure we have flashlights and that they work and that you have plenty of batteries to go around. Those simple, small little camping tips will save an unexpected injury or anything else that could happen, right? You want to be able to see.
6: Michael, you mentioned here under your lighted up ideas here. I thought this was kind of cool. I would never have thought of this. Of course, I'm not an RV camper. You can also make use of glow sticks to mark a path to your RV.
5: That absolutely. And especially, you know, for us, we're in the rental industry. So these are rented RVs. You may forget what it looks like. So certainly marking that with something unique when you're at a campground, probably a pretty good idea. And, you know, if you're camping with kids love glow sticks. They're also a lot of fun to play around with. So using that with a purpose of kind of marking home base where you are when maybe you're out and you made some friends or you're at the neighbors, you want to make sure you're coming back into the right RV and not sleeping in your neighbor's RV.
6: Also, you won't leave the kids behind. And if you're out RVing in an adult world and you've had two or three, why then the glow sticks might be a way to make sure.
5: Another great use of the glow stick, by the way, is that, you know, myself, like many other people out there, like to travel with our pets. And you know, I have a dark colored dog, very easy to lose in the dark.
4: Yeah.
5: Throw a glow stick on the dog collar. You're going to see him, right? So there's a lot of use of some of these things, but that's what I'm kind of referring to when lighted up is make use of these things. And there's many different uses for them. But at the end of the day, it's all about safety and having an enjoyable trip.
6: How cool is that? All right. Last thing on your list here was protect yourself. You've rented this expensive RV, and maybe it might be a good idea. People take travel insurance. So maybe some way of protecting yourself if something happened and you couldn't make it or something happened to the RV once you were out there. Michael, I know your company has a package like this. Explain what a renter protection program would involve.
5: So when building this company, you know, I can appreciate we are in the travel and summer vacation business. And, you know, people plan for months, often years, to take part of some of these trips. The last thing and the biggest worry of mine that I don't want to happen is that something unexpected happened that puts an end to the trip or an interruption to the trip. So we built a protection program specifically around RVs to make sure everything is taken care of. And in the very unlikely event that something does happen, we're there to make sure you don't have an interruption. So whether that's, you know, a septic blockage, you know, something causes your septic to go down and you need to get that fixed, a mobile mechanic, or in the unlikely event you can't continue on that day, well, we're going to get you up in a hotel and we're going to get that RV fixed and get you back on the road. Your fridge goes down and spoils your food, we're filling that fridge again. Those little things just really help on those unlikely circumstances to keep that trip moving forward. Nobody likes those interruptions. You're there to experience the outdoors and activity, go fishing, go biking, whatever it may be.
6: Isn't it cool, Tom, the way he referred to a septic problem? A septic blockage, I would call it a poop problem. But anyways, Michael, thank you very much for all of those. Some cool ideas in there. I should mention that Michael has a website. If you are considering an RV rental, it's rvezy.com, rvezy.com. 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Michael, thanks very much for your time today, and for all of the great tips. I especially like the glow stick ones.
5: Absolutely. I really appreciate you guys having me. And if I can leave you guys with one rule that I certainly like to follow in the RV space that ensures you guys have a great trip, I call it the 3-3-3 rule. No more than 3 hours driving a day, arrive before 3, and stay at least 3 days so you can experience your spot.
4: 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Happy camping, everybody.
5: Thank you very much, guys.
6: How about some info for people who do RVs? I really like that idea of getting the RV delivered to your campground.
7: I'm going to do that.
6: You are?
7: There's a little place called the In-Town Campground, shameless plug, and it's not that far away, and I would love to do that. You know, I think some of these companies actually have the RVs already on site in certain camping areas. So when you look into it, you might find the RV that you want, or better yet, a trailer at a location where you want to go.
6: Well, keep us posted. We will make a story out of that on the Travel Guys.
7: All right.
6: In the meantime, have a good week. Take care of yourselves. Remember to dance like nobody's watching, and we'll see you next Saturday at 11 o'clock.
7: Stay well, my friends.

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3: 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Your local sports leader, Sacktown Sports 1140.
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7: 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Then August 16th, country superstar Kane Brown takes over Ironstone Amphitheater. 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And on October 2nd, rock legends Leonard Skinner brings the classic to Ironstone Amphitheater. 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
1: How do you feel about the NFL adding more Wednesday dates to the schedule? Does it bother you at all? 310-840-4910. We have Nick Ehlers, Carolina Hurricanes forward, that's going to join us in about 20 minutes. Since there aren't any NBA playoff games tonight, what better time to look at the NBA draft? Last weekend was the lottery. The combine was throughout the week in Chicago. And there is a massive developing story that kind of is being overlooked because of how much oxygen the NBA playoffs requires, how much attention the NBA playoffs require within the sport, certainly. And that's what's going on with the number one pick. Even though Washington won the lottery and has the number one pick, the Jazz are going to be in that spot eventually. The Jazz are not going to be denied A.J. Devonta. They're not going to be denied the number one pick, even though they are slated to pick second. We're already starting to see the breadcrumbs being left that a trade is on the horizon. First, there was the report that Devonta would prefer to play in Utah rather than Washington, which is funny considering what the primary discourse going into draft night was last year. Remember, players don't want to go play in Utah. Ace Bailey, he won't even show. And then Utah drafts Ace Bailey and he plays, and that turns out to be largely a smokescreen. Now this is A.J. Devonta prefers to play in Utah rather than Washington, which, okay, he has been in Utah for the last little bit, played at BYU, that makes sense. The NBA top insider Mark Spears then reported that the Wizards would be open to having trade talks for the number one pick, namely with the Utah Jazz. This was the talk at the combine in Chicago. The Jazz, you got to remember here, even though the top four prospects in this draft, it's hard to rank them, and they seem to be pretty closely connected to each other, and as long as you're picking in the top four, you should be happy pretty much with who you get. It's important to remember that out of the top four teams, the Jazz has a totally different set of priorities than the other three do, and certainly than the Wizards do. Utah wants him for personal reasons that are not basketball-related altogether. But don't just take that from me. Here was Doug Gottlieb making that exact point on Colin Cowherd's podcast earlier this spring.
2: First thing everybody should know is that if the Utah Jazz have the number one pick, they're taking A.J. Devonta. How do I know? He went to Utah Prep, which is funded by Ryan Smith. He went to BYU, which is funded by Ryan.

0: owns the Utah Jazz. If you want to call something tampering, there's never been a person that has ever been tampered with more than A.J. DeBonsa to end up with the Utah Jazz. Ever, ever, ever in the history of anything. Everybody knows. Everybody. So that's the first thing. It doesn't matter who else. Jesus Christ could be getting ready to walk on water and turn water into wine. They're drafting A.J. DeBonsa.
1: There's some Mormon joke to be made there or something, but not going to do it. There's no way that Ryan Smith, based on that and based on what's obvious, is going to let a future couple of future first-round draft picks prevent him from moving up one spot to select his golden boy. He's not going to take no for an answer. Here's the prediction. A trade's going to happen, and Utah's going to give Washington two future first-round draft picks in order to move up one spot. And if you think that sounds like a lot, let's not forget Danny Ainge is now the Utah GM, runs the basketball operation there. He was the Celtics GM the last time the number one pick got moved. Remember, they moved back from number one to number three back in 2017. Turned out to be the right move. Markelle Fultz ended up being a bust at one. Some guy named Jason Tatum turned out to be pretty good for Boston at number three. They moved back. What did they get in exchange for moving back two spots? A first-round draft pick. And that was moving back two spots, and there's not the same emotional connection here. And also the first round picks don't have the same value as they do this year moving forward because of the anti-tanking rules that kind of make it difficult to forecast, well, what the first round picks are actually worth anymore. So for emotional attachment and for that reason, you watch. Utah is going to give more than one first round draft pick to Washington to make this move. And if you're Washington, you do this in a heartbeat because you just want the best player out of the top four and the one that has the highest upside. That's probably Darren Peterson or Caleb Wilson, highest upside player, not A.J. DeBonsa. And as we mentioned, the top four, there's little separation between. If Washington learned it had the number two or number three pick in the draft on Sunday, if that's how the lottery balls fell, you're happy as a Washington fan. You're not heartbroken. You're happy. Now you can have the number two pick and gain extra first rounders as well, and you still get Darren Peterson or Caleb Wilson. Sign up for that. So it makes sense for Washington. It makes sense for Utah. And generally, when something makes sense for both sides, that's when things happen. 310-840-4910. Let's go to Matt, who is in North Carolina. 310-840-4910. Will Dalton, the producer of the show, myself. This is the Josh Graham Show on Westwood One Sports. We are boots on the ground in North Carolina. So Matt's calling from not too far down the way. Matt, what's your thought on the NFL potentially looking at Wednesday night as the VP of broadcasting with the NFL told us they're looking into?
2: Hey, Josh. Oh, man. I just want to say real quick, yeah, in North Carolina, I listened to you back in the WSJS days, so really happy for you. I hadn't told you this. I've talked to you a couple of times since then, but really happy to see you get this national gig.
1: Thanks. Are you out in Greensboro? Are you out in Greensboro, yes, Matt?
2: Yeah, just a little ways outside of Greensboro, but yeah.
1: Fantastic.
2: As far as the NFL, I think if they had it their way, they'd probably get a game every day of the week. And I don't really mind a Wednesday game throwing them in there, but you have to do it around a bye. You can't expect a team to go play on 2 days rest.
1: And you'd have no problem with the opening week. You'd have no problem if it was Tuesday, Wednesday, Thursday, Friday, Sunday, Monday, if it's the opening week.
2: They're going to make it a whole week. If they're moving to the 18-game schedule, you're talking about
1: how many of those games is Matt in North Carolina watching if they have games Tuesday, Wednesday, Thursday, Friday, every day but Saturday?
2: If they start at 7, you know, I can stay up and watch if it's a team I'm interested in. If it's the start team here with the Panthers. But, I mean, it gives more teams chances for national, you know, games, even if their teams, you know. I mean, I think there's like – I mean, we've been in that boat plenty of times with the Panthers not getting any national games, which understandable. I think they got three this year, which is great. Maybe the league's finally taking a little notice, and as they should. But, you know, I just think they have to do it on a bye. And with that, moving to 18, will they probably work two byes in there on an 18-game schedule, make it a 20-week schedule season? Because I think if you'd have to move back.

0: back to start the Labor Day weekend, and that would run the season until the middle of January. Then have maybe be having.
1: Well, they're going to get rid. Don't forget. Don't forget. They're going to get rid of a preseason game if they do that too. So then you can move things back a little bit as well there. But Matt, it's so good to hear from you. Thank you for the phone call out of Greensboro. The one thing I'll add on that, you're right. The Carolina Panthers have three primetime games. And this reminds me of a conversation I had with the voice of Sunday Night Football, Mike Tirico, not too long ago. Mike was telling me, knowing I live in North Carolina, he loves North Carolina. He was excited to work a U.S. Open at Pinehurst a few years ago. You might remember Rory McIlroy choking and Bryson DeChambeau winning. Oh boy, how times have changed. Maybe we can get to the PGA Championship in just a bit. But Mike was telling me, he said, what's crazy is I have not worked a Carolina Panthers home game in Charlotte in over a decade. He said 2015, when they went to the Super Bowl, was the last time that I worked a game there, because he was, I mean, as Matt kind of outlined, the Panthers were in a downward spiral, and they don't put bad teams in prime time. Not on Monday night when he's calling games with John Gruden on ESPN, and not on Sunday Night Football, certainly, on NBC. So this year, Mike is, I assume, pretty excited about it. I haven't spoken with him since the schedule dropped Thursday, even though we did have Kevin Harlan on our announcement show. Mike Golic dropped by. But I'm sure he's excited that week four, Sunday Night Football, is going to go to Charlotte, North Carolina, and the Detroit Lions are going to face the Carolina Panthers. First Sunday Night Football game altogether, home or away, since 2016, a full decade, and the first time Mike's going to work a Panthers game in Charlotte since 2015. So that's kind of nuts. We do have, speaking of the Carolinas, Nick Ehlers, Carolina Hurricanes forward. It's going to join us in about 10 minutes. It's not just the NBA and Stanley Cup playoffs that we're paying close attention to. The PGA Championship, golf second major, it's been a slog. It's probably a fair way to put it. Adirondack in Pennsylvania. Going into the day, the leader was at 4 under par. Right now, Aaron Rye is at 5 under. He's on 15. Doesn't surprise anybody that if you follow golf closely, that Aaron Rye would have success with his two gloves on a Donald Ross golf course. He's 3 under for the day, 4 under, or 4 under for the day, pardon, 5 under for the tournament. But when you go further down the leaderboard, this is the part where it gets interesting. You have, count them, 22 players that are within 3 shots or closer of the lead right now. 23 within 3 shots or closer, which gives you a lot of possibilities of what could happen on Sunday, and that's interesting. You've got Scottie Scheffler in that mix. Rory McIlroy's in that mix. He was 4 under, shooting 66 today. John Rahm's 1 shot back. There's Ludvig Åberg. There's Xander Schauffele. There's Patrick Reed. How's Alex Smalley doing today? He was tied for the lead going in. That's another guy who knows Don Ross courses. In fact, in Greensboro, North Carolina, there's a course called Sedgefield Country Club, home of the Wyndham Championship, that Alex is a member at. Alex is at 3 over today, so not so great. Probably not going to win this tournament, but there are several others in contention. It's pretty jam-packed there. It's not just golf. In MMA, we have Ronda Rousey versus Gina Carano tonight. It's crazy to think that Rousey is 39 years old now. It's been over a decade since the Holly Holm fight somehow, which changed women's mixed martial arts forever. This isn't a UFC fight. There's beef between Rousey and Dana White. Probably not a coincidence that yesterday, kind of dumping water on this event, he made an announcement that Conor McGregor is going to be fighting, taking away from some of the limelight of Carano versus Rousey tonight on Netflix. The Preakness Stakes is tonight, Will, or actually by the end of today's show, which you know what that means, second leg of the Triple Crown, we bring back Horse or Rock Band. You did poorly last time for the Kentucky Derby. Are you ready to go this time around, you think?
2: As ready as I was back then. So let's just roll the dice and see what happens.
1: That's in Baltimore. Next hour, we will play Horse or Rock Band because we need to get to our first guest, our guest of the show today, Carolina Hurricanes star forward Nick Ehlers. He's going to join the show to tell us about the Canes' historic 8-0 start to the NHL playoffs. Nick joins us next on the Josh Graham Show.
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13: 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It's called Power Fades and written by a fellow New Englander named Jim McCabe. He covered the game for the Boston Globe for 23 years, going on to cover the PGA Tour for Golf Week magazine, followed by a position with the PGA Tour as Senior Manager of Communications. 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McCabe says he has a passion for playing golf that is surpassed only by his passion for writing about people who have a passion for playing golf. 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
1: 20 minutes from now, we will bring back America's fastest growing game show. Will Dalton's note to me as the producer of this show is, don't get too far away from talking about the Shield. Make sure you always circle back to the NFL. We are a couple days removed from the NFL schedule release. If you missed our conversation with NFL VP of Broadcasting, Ani Bose, you can find that on our YouTube channel. Our Nick Ehlers conversation that we just talked to him a short while ago. Carolina Hurricanes forward up there as well. Here's a question we're asking. Winners and losers from the NFL schedule release. 310-840-4910. How do you deem yourself a winner or a loser with the schedule release? 310-840-4910. We'll get to that in a second. This week was the NBA draft combine. The lottery was on Sunday. Players working out, and most of the time is going to be spent on who's at the top of the draft, namely the big four of Dabonsa, Peterson, Caleb Wilson from North Carolina, Cam Boozer from Duke. But as a self-professed college basketball nerd, a junkie who grew up on Tobacco Road and consumes college basketball 12 months out of the year, has known about many of these players for a very, very long time since they were in high school, there is a list of three players. Everybody's talking about how great the lottery is and how loaded the top of the draft is. There are good players that should have noticeable NBA careers taken outside the lottery too. And here are three players you should be keeping an eye on, gems in the draft, outside the lottery, that if a good team, generally the teams that are picking outside the lottery are good, if a good team takes one of these players, it's going to help them right away. And the list starts with Stanford guard Abuka Okoro. He was one of the three guards whose measurements could have been a real concern. The other two, Tyler Tanner from Vanderbilt, Christian Anderson from Texas Tech, they did not get favorable measurements at the combine. It's the time of year where a lot of players, pretty much every prospect, loses an inch or 2 inches from what they were listed at in college. Tyler Tanner comes in at 5'10 something. Christian Anderson's right at 6 foot, and that's a bit of a problem. We were waiting to see where Okoro was going to be listed. When you watched him in college, you thought there was a chance, oh, he seems short. He might be 6 foot. He might even be a little bit under 6 foot, listed at 6'2". And he comes in at 6'1½". Which is a win. You take that, and his wingspan was close to 6'7". 6'7". So that's a really good measurement. That's a really good win. And in case you don't know who Abuka Okoro is, as a freshman in the ACC, again, this is not the MAC, all due respect. This is not him in some lesser league. As a freshman in the Atlantic Coast Conference, Abuka Okoro finished 4th among all high major scorers in the country in scoring. Here are the only players that average more points than Abuka Okoro did as a high major player. A.J. Dabonsa, Darius Acuff Jr., P.J. Haggerty. That's the list. This guy can fill it up. He's incredibly bright. He was a freshman this past year, so he's young. The measurements aren't that bad. So he's not going to be taken in the lottery, but he says he's 2 feet in into the draft. He's going to be in the draft. He should be a first-round pick. Whoever gets him is going to get a player who can help them scoring the basketball. Next up, Purdue point guard Braden Smith would be a steal. It would be terrific to see a good team take Braden Smith because he's already so polished. In case you don't know, Braden Smith broke the career assist record in college basketball. Nobody finished with more assists in their career than Braden Smith did at Purdue. He's a two-time All-American, and my man has experienced a lot of life in the sport. Lost to a 16 seed, only 2 1-seeds could say they've done that, And then he followed that up with a national runner-up appearance, losing to UConn in the national championship game, getting to the Elite Eight. Like, the guy has delivered both statistically and team performance. He can score it. He's also really smart. Terrific passer, obviously. And there are a few teams that would make sense. Teams that are in the lottery, teams that are playoff teams, let's say, good teams that could use a depth point guard. Looking at you, Atlanta Hawks, looking at you, Houston Rockets, maybe even the T-Wolves who went down last night, Braden Smith would be a steal. But the name that needs to be talked about more than it's being discussed, both in college circles, but in NBA conversation, Iowa State forward Milan Momcilovic. He was the leading scorer for a 2 seed that was nearly the 4th number one seed in America. He had more points than Joshua Jefferson. He had more points than the smaller 3-point shooters on the team. He measured in at the combine at 6'8", 218 pounds. But this is the number you should care most about. Milan Momcilovic at 6'8", 218, shot 48% from three. And I know what you're thinking immediately. Josh, you're getting fooled by the internet. Because he's 6'8", 213, or 218, that's not a real number because he's not attempting high volume. Here's the thing. He did attempt high volume. He attempted more threes than other guys on the other players, his teammates on Iowa State. He made the 4th most threes in the sport. So it's not just mere percentage. 48% 3-point shooting percentage, number one in the nation. It's the 4th most threes made in the sport. But the feedback's going to matter with him, whether or not he stays in the draft. If he feels he's going to be closer to the lottery than the second round, he probably keeps his name in. But there's a chance he goes back to college because there's big money in it. And we've seen players that would be first-round draft picks deciding to stay in college because they're not in the lottery. One of those guys, Pat Gamba at Duke. Dame Sarr, his teammate at Duke. Both those guys would have been first-round draft picks. They decide to go back. They're getting paid. They're getting paid a ton. It's worth noting, Duke landed a Santa Clara transfer that on the day of his transfer followed Caden Boozer on social media. The same day that happened was the day that Milan Momcilovic said he was declaring for the NBA draft with the option of returning to college, but also that he would be entering his name in the transfer portal with a do not contact tag, which generally tells you, don't contact me because I know where I'm going already. And like that Santa Clara transfer, Milan Momcilovic followed Caden Boozer on social media that day. Just something worth following. If Duke lands Milan Momcilovic in addition to everything else they have, goodness. Just something worth watching, because if he goes into the league, he could be a real player, and he's not taking in the lottery. Just a name to watch right now. If he returns to college, then that is a giant, impactful move as well. So there you have it. Three players outside of the NBA lottery that could be steals: Stanford guard Abuka Okoro, Purdue point guard Braden Smith, and Iowa State forward Milan Momcilovic. Keep an eye on those players. Will Dalton, let's get to the Shield before we get to Horse or Rock Band. Winners and losers of the NFL schedule release. Will Dalton, you get to editing things. I'll talk amongst myself here if you'd prefer that. Unless you have a winner or a loser, you'd like the nominate to get us started.
2: Yeah, I like the Chiefs' schedule. I thought they got a good draw.
1: That is my biggest winner. I'm in agreement with you. I think the Kansas City Chiefs are a massive winner. Who was your loser? Did you have one?
2: I thought the Niners had the negative a tough schedule. I thought the Niners had a bit of a tough schedule.
1: It is. I think the Niners are the best team in the NFL. And it's a tough schedule.
2: Really?
1: Mm-hmm. Why is that shocking to you?
2: Well, because there's the Rams out there, you know? There's there's those types of teams. Like the Seahawks, they're going to take a step back, but
1: yeah,
2: I think they're still going to be up there.
1: How many wins did the Rams have last year?
2: I don't remember off the top of my head exactly.
1: 12.
2: Double digits.
1: The same 12, number of yeah. win, the same number of wins the Niners had without Bosa, without Fred Warner, without Brandon Ayuk. Just saying, when they get guys back, watch out for the San Francisco 49ers. So the winners and losers. With you on the Chiefs, just because the NFL did them a big old solid, knowing that Patrick Mahomes, it was a question mark whether he'd be ready for the start of the year. So in order to give him the most time possible, they put his first game on Monday night, the first week, and at home, and facing a team that also has a quarterback with off-season rehab, facing the Denver Broncos. And if that wasn't enough help, week two, hey, it's a short week, but we're going to put you in prime time on Sunday night, and we're going to keep you at home, too. And who are you going to face? Another quarterback coming off off-season rehab, off an Achilles, Daniel Jones and the Colts. That's your week two opponent at home. And then the next two, you get the Dolphins and then the Raiders. You know, teams with new coaches and new quarterbacks, the Raiders, who are the worst team in the league, kind of favorable. And then bye week, earliest bye week any team has. And some might say, well, that's not a favor. You want to have your bye week later. If there's question about the health of your quarterback, and also when you don't have a preseason, that adds added emphasis on the first month as well. You want to get off to a good start. Kansas City's in a position to get off to a great start before they're even up fully to speed and at full health.
2: I mean, listen, the NFL is very intentional. Nothing is an accident. No. So I, to the point of the Mahomes thing, week one, I think there's something to that.
1: The loser is the Colts. Because they, as mentioned, could have used a break early on in the schedule for the reasons we just described with Kansas City. And who do they get week one? Baltimore. The AFC favorites. You get Lamar. You get the Ravens. And then, as mentioned, you go to Kansas City week two. That's not very fun. It's not very fun at all. Nope. Don't appreciate that whatsoever. Then you get Houston. Okay, that's fine. Even though they were a playoff team last year. Who do you get week four? Oh, you go to London. You sound like you from London. You get Washington in London. And if that's not bad enough, oh, international travel, week four. You go on the road week five without a week off. So no week off before the London game. It's too early to have a bye in week three. And then after the game in London, no break in a road game at Pittsburgh. Holy bleep, does that hurt for Indianapolis. But rest assured, the schedule release is a glowing example of the stranglehold that the NFL has on American culture. The fact that this was an event on a network as prestigious as Westwood One on Thursday night, and it's broadcast on TV on ESPN and NFL Network, and maybe possibly the NBA was afraid to schedule games against it on Thursday night, and there were no games Thursday night in the NBA as the schedule release was happening, should just tell you everything you need to know. That this is an event, even though we knew who all the opponents were back in January, and 75% of it gets leaked before the reveal show even happens. So it's the power of the NFL. It's the monolith. We hear people talking about, we don't have joint culture anymore. There's nothing that's shared. Yeah, there is. It's Taylor Swift. Sorry, Drake, you don't apply with your albums drop this week. It's Taylor Swift, and it's the NFL. That's our shared culture. That's what's left of the American monolith in terms of what we all share, in terms of what's interesting. What we agree upon is important. You know what's important to me? The second leg of the Triple Crown is scheduled to start in the next hour, the Preakness Stakes. So we need to bring back the fastest growing game show in America, Horse or Rock Band, and it's next on the Josh Graham Show.
0: 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Spurs, Thunder, Wemby versus SGA. Can San Antonio take down the defending champs? We break it all down on the road to the finals. 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

0: Busta. All right, you've given me back-to-back horses.
1: Here and you go again. I didn't give you anything. It's randomized.
0: This sounds like it's a horse. This sounds like it's a very distinguished horse. Robusta does. You know what? I'm going to go with my gut on this. It feels too obvious, but I'm just going to go with it. Robusta is a horse. Robusta's about to win this thing.
1: Robusta, 30-1 odds, a long shot, is a horse. In the
0: let's go! Stands. I staved off elimination! More, though,
1: No, Will, that's if you need to. You're in a closeout situation. You didn't stave off anything. You took the lead, and you have learned nothing, clearly. You got to get one more. This is the hardest one to get. Sixth name. Animotion. Horse or band?
0: Animotion. Wow. A horse, a great horse and rock band name, quite frankly. That's, wow. Animotion. You know what? It's been a while since we've had a rock band. It's been a while. I know you randomized it. I get it. But it feels
1: again,
0: right.
1: Again, it's the stupidest logic that anybody uses. It's like, you know, it's been a while since you've selected this thing that, sure, you're up 3-2. You got to get one more, though. Animotion, is it a band or is it a horse?
0: Animotion sounds like something that just a group of long-haired people can, you know, maybe having a little, maybe they were high or something, and they, you know what would be a great name for a band? Animotion. Animotion's the band.
1: Animotion is a band.
0: I knew it. See? I painted the picture for you.
1: It is an 80s band. I think the song is Obsession by Animotion.
0: Wow.
1: You won, How Will. Let's celebrate.
0: This is a good song.
1: I know, Animotion. Obsession.
0: Hey!
1: Do you just want to play the last one?
0: Let's do it. Let's go.
1: We got one more name.
0: Finish it out.
1: All right. Let's see. Yeah. Let's see if you can get 5 out of the 7 right. Dishwalla, Bander, horse.
0: That's a horse.
1: Dishwalla is a band.
0: Oh,
1: it's
0: no.
1: A 90s one-hit wonder. You came out and you were born in 96, and they had a monster hit in 1995. Is this? Yeah.
0: Proving your point, I guess. One year.
1: This is Counting Blue Cars, right? Is that what this is?
2: Yep.

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1: A generic 1,000-foot view question in the wake of the NFL schedule release a couple days ago. How do you feel about the NFL adding Wednesday night games to its schedule? Would you be in favor of more of them? Can the NFL go too far? If so, what does that look like? 310-840-4910 if you want in. Because if you are reading the tea leaves, if you're following what's happening closely, the NFL is continuing to expand. It's looking to continue its domination of the sports calendar, and frankly, it's smart business for them to do so. This year is going to be a true test study of Wednesday night games. The Australian international game, week one, is being played that first Thursday. It's the Rams. It's the Niners. That allows for the NFL to run this test trial on a Wednesday night kickoff day. Open the season with the Seahawks hosting the Patriots. They're also introducing Thanksgiving Eve. That's a Wednesday, obviously. Packers, Rams on Netflix. Creating a holiday for some. I'd never heard the expression Thanksgiving Eve before. My wife hadn't either. But she heard it when she heard the NFL VP of Broadcasting, Ani Bose, in an exclusive interview with us. And here's what Ani had to say. One of the few people tasked with putting together the schedule. This is how it sounded when we broached the subject. Ani, do you view opening on a Wednesday night this year as a one-off because of the Australian game, or might we see more five-night opening weeks of the future, or maybe even more dates added?
2: Yeah, I think we might, right? Just, you know, I think we broke the ground on Wednesday a few years ago with Christmas. We're playing another Wednesday this year on Thanksgiving Eve. We have played, you know, multiple day weekends through the season. I think, you know, we find those opportunities. Part of that the Wednesday-Thursday dynamic this year is because we're playing in Australia, and credit to the folks in Melbourne and Victoria. They said, hey, if we play Friday morning in Melbourne, 10:30 a.m. start, we will have 100,000 maniacal fans in that stadium, and it's going to be an incredible scene. So that worked out. That was a good opportunity for us to play that game in primetime on Thursday. We're able to work it out and play kickoff on Wednesday. You know, two really big, good games right off the bat. You know, you're going to get a sense of the NFC West pretty quickly after the first two nights of the season. So, yes, I definitely think that's an opportunity. We were able to play in Brazil on Friday nights the last couple of years, but that's always a factor of when that first Friday night of the year lands. So I think we have creative ways to start the season. And, you know, we are showing that we want to fall into these windows and create events where we can.
1: You hear that right there. Yep, we're looking into it. We're looking at where we can make new events. We're looking at windows that we haven't looked at before, and Wednesday night is one of those. So why do it? Why is it smart for the NFL to pursue it? Because while fans in every other sport loathe extended calendars, NFL fans, they aren't really pushing back. It's what they want. See, this has been a hallmark of American entertainment this century. Where it's like, if something's good, just bloat it. Make it bigger, because if you make it bigger, you can make more money and you'll accept a lesser product of something. Anyway, you'll get used to it. The consumer will. So just make it as big as possible. But fans are starting to push back on things that are too bloated. A common sentiment in the NBA is that the regular season needs to be shortened. Meanwhile, if the NFL goes to 18... the players might not like it, the NFLPA might not like it, but fans, they're likely saying, wait, another week that we get to gamble on football? Cool. Football fans don't feel like the season is long enough in the NFL. We saw in college basketball more dates being added to the opening weekend of, or the opening week, NCAA tournament being expanded, college hardcores having a meltdown about the tournament. In the NFL, they're adding a Wednesday opener, Thanksgiving Eve, the deboed Christmas from the NBA, and largely the reaction has been, cool, more football for us to watch. This isn't a bad thing. in college football. It's a bad sign. Those within the sport think it's not good that the season's ending later and later. January 19th this year is just too long. The season, that's too far out. Meanwhile, the NFL, their season's going to end on Valentine's Day next season. And fans are rejoicing because they're finally getting their wish of having the day after the Super Bowl fall on a national holiday, which is President's Day. There are the people. True story, Will. I asked a governor, a sitting governor one time, hey, you think that you can make the day after the Super Bowl a state holiday? And I had never been more diminished in a question that I asked. Just completely mocked for even asking the thing. Like, fans would rejoice that. It'd be a Super Bowl hangover day, essentially. President's Day. That's what it's going to be next year. So they're not against it, the fans. So if you're the NFL, why wouldn't you look at it? What does the future look like, though? How does the NFL approach this? Maybe it's an even bigger opening week. See, this year it's Wednesday, Thursday, Sunday, Monday. That's when you have the standalone primetime games. But what if it, you can't play on Saturday, but what if the NFL decided, you know what we want to do? We want to have games Tuesday, Wednesday, Thursday, Friday, Sunday, Monday. What happens then? Is anybody objecting to that? I don't think so. Well, that's six nights of primetime games in 7 days. You'll watch it. I'm there. You're there. We're all watching. So why wouldn't they do it? Who really has an issue with that? The opening week, wouldn't it be a problem? Oh, it's a Tuesday or a Wednesday. You're not worried about prep time. It's the opener. Got a full week and change off since the previous preseason game, and you can figure that piece out. Who knows? Don't forget, like, Thursday night football is something we've grown accustomed to. It's been in our lives now. But let's not forget that the only Thursday night games it used to be was Thanksgiving, Cowboys and Lions, playing on Thanksgiving. And then the league decided we could do more of this. Let's do it starting Thanksgiving each week after that, like for the next month, before you get the weeks 17 or 18, I think just 18, we'll have Thursday night games for that month period. But then those drew enough ratings that the NFL said, nah, we want to do it throughout the year. And then they got an exclusive broadcast partner in Prime Video that has the Thursday night games. Why can't that happen with Wednesday night? I'm just asking the question. It might be that you do it for a month after, and it starts with Thanksgiving Eve, and you have a month of Wednesday night games, and the only teams that are playing on those Wednesday night games are teams coming off a bye week the previous week. Because if you expand to 18 games, you're going to get another bye for every team. Robert Kraft wants every team to play an international game each year if you have an 18-game schedule. So get ready. The NFL is not done growing. The NFL is not done expanding. They're not done pushing forward. The question is, how does the consumer feel about it? Because in every other sport, there's pushback. In the NFL, it doesn't seem like that pushback is there. But maybe that's misguided. You tell me. 310-840-4910 if you want in. We've had a great week of guests join us here on Westwood One Sports. As mentioned, Ani Bose dropping by for a visit from the NFL, the NFL VP of Broadcasting. If you missed that conversation, you could go on our YouTube channel and find it. You can watch us in addition to listening to us. Kevin Harlan joined us, breaking down the NFL schedule in the NBA playoffs. He was on the call for Cavs Pistons game 6. Game 7 is going to be tomorrow between those two. We had Mike Golick breaking down the schedule, the great Mike Golick. That was fun. Tekla joined us, the AEW champion. That was one of those, Will, that our guys, Linnell and Denton, had the tape because she's foreign and has a bit of a mouth on her. I think there was 38 F-bombs during that conversation.
3: 38?
1: Had to clean it up a little bit. I think that was the official number.
3: 38 is a lot.
1: Yeah.
3: At least it's aggressive. Taped interview.
1: Nick Ehlers is also foreign. There were no F-bombs in the conversation with the Carolina Hurricanes forward. He joined us earlier in the program. His Canes are off to an 8-0 start to the playoffs, getting set for either Montreal or Buffalo. That will be decided. Well, Montreal could be the opponent if they win tonight, or will, you ready? Buffalo could stave off elimination and force a game seven in the series. That's the one hockey game, the one NBA / NHL playoff game we have. But Nick Ehlers joined us, and I thought this was a really fun part of the conversation. Prior to joining Carolina, do I have it right? You've never even lived in the United States, let alone the South?
4: Yeah, never.
1: So what's been the biggest culture shock of living in such a different place geographically?
4: I mean, I think for me, I don't know if you call that a culture shock, but I think for me, the weather has probably been the biggest thing. You know, I had family come over for Christmas, and it was 20 degrees Celsius. You know, I was walking around in shorts and a T-shirt Christmas Eve, and you know, I've never done that before. So I that was pretty funny for us as a family from Denmark, where it's always pretty cold. And the last 10 years of Winnipeg, where it was pretty cold during Christmas time. So I think that was probably the one where we were laughing a little bit.
1: See, you're in the middle of the season at that time, Nick, so I imagine it wasn't on the agenda to see whether or not they were prepared for the weather. So is that something they discovered when they got there? Hey, we maybe have overpacked in terms of the cold weather gear.
4: I let them know that you might not have to bring the big jacket when you guys are coming, and they definitely didn't have to. So they enjoyed it as much as I
1: thought. He was a delight. Yeah, that is a thing that you get in North Carolina, where you can wear short sleeve T-shirt, some shorts. The problem is, Raleigh and Charlotte often appear on those lists, top 10 cities that people are moving to. And I feel I'm doing the residents of North Carolina a disservice by, and Nick Ehlers is too now that he is a resident and signed a long-term deal, by telling people how awesome North Carolina is. So rather than do that, I'm just going to say, it's awful. It's terrible. Don't come here. It's awful. Don't do it. Our food's not good. Beaches are overrated. Mountains aren't fun to hike. Snows sometime. You know, college basketball isn't fun. College basketball is not fun. It's not great. Haven't you heard 76 games is going to ruin the sport? So why move to North Carolina? The Canes haven't even been to the Stanley Cup final during this run. So the hockey could be better. Go to Colorado. Just go there. Or live in Vegas. Could do that. Coming here to North Carolina, that doesn't seem like a great idea. No, stay away. Just telling you as a friend, don't live here. I'd love the idea of somebody just clipping this without context and posting it. Josh Graham turns on North Carolina. Josh goes heel. Just the part where I'm saying how awful the state is. Josh Graham turns on his people. Yeah. My people is now the entire country, Will. Not just a North Carolina guy. This is the people's show, as the youngest in charge, Linnell Willingham, likes to say, and I agree with. We've gotten this far in the show without handing out our bets. So how about we give you some winners? Graham's Gambling's on the way next on the Josh Graham Show.
0: Super Bowl MVP Kenneth Walker is heading back to Seattle, now wearing Chiefs red. 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

0: Much more improved on that defensive back end. Oh, they lost McKinney. Why do you think they were comfortable letting McKinney go, trading him to the LA Rams? Because they felt that good about what they were getting with Monzer Delane. Kansas City, they're going to be back in contention, and now's the time to get in on it. We're also loading up on the San Antonio Spurs, Will. Four bets here. You tell us what you like the best. Plus 6.5 points in game one. We'll take that. Plus 195 in the money line. Sprinkling that for Monday night. Plus, or actually this is minus. Minus 115 for them. Plus 1.5 games in the series. So this has to go 6 games in order for that bet to hit. Plus 220 sprinkle on them to win the series. Are you with me on San Antonio against Oklahoma City?
1: Yeah, I got the Spurs getting to the finals.
0: Well, you had that at the start of the playoffs. I don't know if the actual playoff games have swayed your opinion on things.
1: No. The only thing it's swayed my opinion on is the fact that I do not foresee the Cavs going to the finals. But okay. Detroit, the Knicks, both of them, I think, look better than Cleveland does. But I like the Spurs to win the whole thing. I think they're going to beat the Thunder.
0: I think I'm with you on that. And let's not forget, I have a plus 1,400 ticket for San Antonio to win it all that I bet back in January. So I'm interested in the Spurs. I'm a believer in the San Antonio Spurs. If you're looking on for some golf, air quote, long shot to take at this point after moving day, Aaron Rye, mentioned that Alex Smalley has familiarity doing well at a Don Ross golf course. Aaron Rye does too. And he's one off the leader. He's at 4 under par. Maybe a plus 1,800 flyer on him would make some sense. I think I'm going to turn the channel from this Orioles game now because it's making me mad. And I'm trying to host a show here. Can't do it.
1: It just hasn't been going good for the Birds.
0: No. Just getting robbed at the fence. And then a 4-0 lead turns to a 4-3 game. Got runners on base. Can't do anything when it matters most, just like last night. And then perfect throw to the plate, and Adley Rutschman misses the tag on a runner to keep an inning alive, and then the bases get loaded, and they get a 2-run knock. So a 4-3 lead turns into 8-3, and I'm just done watching. I'm turning the channel. Going to turn on either the Preakness Stakes at Baltimore. Congrats on your win in Horse or Rock Band. Or maybe just watching the end of the PGA Championship where the aforementioned Alex Smalley just took the lead. I think that's probably what I'm going to prioritize. Going to prioritize my mentals, Will. Take care of my mentals.
1: Very important.
0: 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Nate in Tampa. Once in on the Western Conference Finals. I like the Spurs. Apparently Will Dalton does too. Are you with us, Nate?
2: This is Dave in Tampa.
0: Oh, hey, Dave.
2: Yeah, sorry. Anyway, no, Josh, man, I am following you. My only concern, me being a Magic fan, is when Shaq came in and he went up against Hakeem, I took for granted, like all the fans, that it was just, we were going to take care of business. So that's my only concern with Wemby, being at his first time.
0: See, I thought that would come out in this series, though. But frankly, it hasn't. He handled himself well after the suspension, and they had the early loss in the series and then just bounced back right away. I mean, remember, they lose game one, and then what happens? They win by 40-plus. I think you can learn these lessons along the way, and I think largely, even in some of the difficult stretches where they were down double digits in a couple games against Portland, I think they've learned these lessons already in the playoffs, don't you?
2: Well, no, kind of agreeing with you, what I could see is if they do overcome this team, I don't see no reason why they wouldn't take care of the Knicks.
0: All right. But can they get past the Thunder? That's the question. See, I can get really nerdy on you.

0: going back to my, I'm sorry, I was going back to my Shaq thing because, again, I've been watching the NBA since the 72 Knicks, and I mean, when I said Shaq really didn't have anybody that could contend with him, I will say the same thing about Wemby, man.
1: All right. Nate, it's good to hear from you. I hope you'll give us a shout back. That's Dave,
0: sure,
1: sorry.
0: Sure.
1: Sorry, Dave in Tampa. That's my bad. Appreciate you giving us a call. 310-840-4910. Will Dalton, Alex Smalley just birdied 16. So now he has a two-shot lead on the rest of the field where you have six players currently tied at four under par. Alex Smalley started the day as a leader, and after being plus three on the first four holes, just cruising since then. Six birdies since that fourth hole. On fire, in fuego, as they say. While we're talking about the NBA, there's no game tonight, so what better time on the heels of the draft lottery a week ago and the combine this week to nerd out in talking about prospects in this year's NBA draft. I am a lover of college basketball. It's my favorite sport. It's the one I'm most emotionally attached to, even though I don't really have a dog in the fight, a rooting interest. It's just the sport I care the most about. If you are an NBA fan, this is me giving you the information. This is me telling you, if you root for a good team that's not picking in the lottery, all you hear about is how great the players are in the lottery and how they can change things. These are players that are going to be taken outside the lottery that I believe could be steals, that could be impactful players, especially if they go to a good team, that are going to have noticeable NBA careers. Three players outside of the lottery. And it starts with Stanford guard Abuka Okoro. He was one of three players I was concerned about the measurements with when you get to the combine, when they got to Chicago. Because you can't fake that anymore, Will. Isn't it funny how this is the time of year where magically everybody loses an inch or two based on what their college height was? Oh, but
2: it does happen every year,
1: it
2: seems like.
1: Got it. Yeah. Like Darren Peterson, it's a 2.5-inch difference. Significant. Abuka Okoro was one of the guys I was worried about. Because when you watch him in person, you're like, this guy is short. He's listed at 6'2". You're like, I don't know about that. You sure about that? To quote Tim Robinson, the great poet and philosopher. 6'1.5" is what he was listed at, and a 6'7" wingspan. That is a win in his measurements. Tyler Tanner at Vanderbilt, Christian Anderson, not so lucky. Tyler Tanner in close to 5'10". Christian Anderson's barely 6 foot. Not what you want with their measurements. But Abuka Okoro says he's all in on the draft. Incredibly bright guy. Could have gone somewhere more prestigious from a basketball standpoint. But his parents were adamant that he goes to an Ivy-type school. He goes to Stanford as a freshman in the ACC. He finished fourth among high major players across the country in scoring. The only high major players that average more points per game than Abuka Okoro. Again, in the ACC. A.J. Dabonsa, Darius Acuff Jr., and P.J. Haggerty. Awesome, awesome college players. Acuff and Dabonsa are going to be top five picks. So that's the first name. Abuka Okoro, learn the name now. Next up is somebody, if you like college basketball, you should already know, even the casuals, Purdue point guard Braden Smith would be a steal. It would be terrific to see him land on a good team because he's already super polished. He's older. He played 4 years of college basketball. He broke the career all-time assist record in college. He's a two-time All-American. The guy has done everything you could do except win a national championship. He was in the national championship game, lost to Dan Hurley in UConn, made the Elite Eight a couple of times, and even lost to a 16 seed for good measure. He's seen a lot. He's been through a lot. There are a lot of teams that could use good depth point guards. Looking at the Hawks, looking at the Rockets, maybe the T-Wolves as well, who we saw get eliminated last night. Braden Smith would be a steal. And then the last name I'll bring up is a name that should be a bigger deal in both college and NBA circles. That is Iowa State forward Milan Momcilovic. He was the leading scorer for a 2 seed in college hoops. He was, I mean, that was a team that was nearly the 4th number one seed. Leading scorer, Milan Momcilovic. Measured in at the combine, 6'8", 218. But this is the number you should care about most. This is the thing you should remember. This is what you should tell your friends about. Hey, man, this is a guy to keep an eye on. 48% three-point shooting percentage. That is the number one three-point shooting percentage in college. 6'8", 218, 48% three-point shooting. And I know what you're immediately going to think. Well, Josh, he's 6'8", 218. Okay, he shot that percentage. He probably isn't shooting a lot of threes, though. He made the 4th most threes in college basketball last year. 4th most threes in college, high volume, 48% efficiency. Are you kidding? At 6'8", 218? But there's a chance he could come back to college. He declared, but left the option open, said he would enter the portal. There are some whispers that maybe, with the do not contact tag, he isn't going back to Iowa State. Maybe he might go to Duke. If that happens, holy cow. Duke's already looking like the number one and number two team in the country. If you add Milan Momcilovic, it just seems unfair for Duke. But those are the three to keep an eye on, that all three could be in the NBA draft. We know Braden Smith. We know Abuka Okori. We'll see about Milan Momcilovic. Those are the three players outside of the lottery that could be steals in this draft. 310-840-4910 if you want in on today's show. Tony in Montreal, do you have anything to add on what we've been talking about here?
3: Sorry, I didn't catch up on what you had. I just hooked in right now. And
1: okay.
3: If you're talking about, are you talking about the hockey game tonight?
1: We haven't gotten to Sabres Montreal, but it is a bit of a dilemma. Tony, you tell me how I should feel here, where I am most afraid. I'm a Carolina Hurricanes fan. I love the Canes. You know that. And
3: yeah, you said it.
1: I am afraid of Montreal. I think Montreal presents the greatest threat to Carolina. But they already released what the schedules would look like if there's a Game 7 in the Eastern Conference Finals. Or, pardon, if there's a Game 7 in the Sabres-Montreal series versus if the series wraps up tonight. I plan to be at game one of Canes Habs Tuesday night. I can make it to the Tuesday night game. And that would be the only Eastern Conference Finals game I could make it. Unless, you know, the Sabres win tonight and the series doesn't start till Thursday. That doesn't work so good with my schedule. So should I be rooting for my schedule, wanting to watch the Canes and the Habs, which I think would be the best series? Or should I be the fan that cares most about how my team performs, root for the Sabres, because that would mean my team has a better chance of getting to the Stanley Cup final where they haven't been in 20 years.
3: So I'm going to answer like this. Montreal has the buffalo by the Sabres right now. And you know that expression, right? We got the bull by the horns. So the bottom line is you're quite correct. Montreal would be very difficult for the Hurricanes because we have beaten you this year in regular season, but that's irrelevant in when it comes to playoffs. If I can address the thing with the Buffalo Sabres, the issue for them is that they are running into a stone wall named Dobesh. And this kid, Dobesh, came out of Ohio State. He's a phenomenal goalie. He never gets flummoxed. He's actually pretty aggressive in the net. He reminds Montreal fans of the old Carey Price and Ken Dryden because he's a rookie and he's got, I believe, 30 wins on the road, something amazing like that. And it's unbelievable. He is something else. But in total, we have the whole package right now. We have speed. We have mean players. We have scorers. We have players that are tremendous, let's say, set up people. So, yes.
1: When Nick Ehlers joined us, when Nick Ehlers of the Canes joined us an hour and a half ago, he didn't sound too afraid. He sounded fine with whoever he was going to get.
3: Well, that's obviously because hockey players are polite people. They're very diplomatic. They're never going to be. They're not trash talkers, you know. Because, you know, the thing is in hockey, you trash talk somebody on TV or radio, you have to meet Jack Eye on the ice like 2 games later, or you got to meet Josh Anderson on the ice, and vice versa. There's always a tough guy on each team. So they're going to talk to you in your ear when you get on the ice. And, you know, it's not nice stuff because hockey players are like that. You know, basketball. You can't fight. You can't fight in football, but we can fight in hockey. And, you know,
1: I got it. So Tony, does Montreal wrap up tonight, though? Does it end tonight?
3: Absolutely. Tonight is going to be I would like you to watch the warm-up. As soon as the torch comes into the stadium, it's unbelievable. They had Chris Nyland.
1: Oh, yeah.
3: They had Yvon Cornoyer light the ice. They had Kirk Muller light the ice. And
1: you just gave me PTSD by bringing up Kirk Muller. On that note, Tony, good to hear from you from Montreal. As a Canes fan, not the biggest Kirk Muller guy. He was once the Hurricanes coach, but a great Montreal Canadian player. We understand why he gets involved with the torch, and Bell Center might be the greatest atmosphere you can find in hockey. Let's go to Tommy in Michigan, 310-840-4910. Tommy, you might be the last phone call we have here on today's show, the Josh Graham Show, Westwood One Sports. Let's make it a good one, why don't we?
4: Thank you very much. Yes, I heard this morning in Detroit radio and their ABC affiliates, they broadcasted that the Cleveland Cavaliers beat the Pistons. Cleveland's going to play the New York Knicks round one of these Eastern Conference Finals tomorrow. They're like, whoops, they forgot that. Wait a minute. Oh, the Pistons actually won that game. This was on the air. And
1: yeah,
4: somebody
1: that happens,
4: dropped
1: man.
4: The ball. Somebody needs to be fired. This was an ABC affiliate that let this out.
1: No, I mean, we don't need...
4: Yes, it was.
1: Whatever happened to Grace? A mistake happened. They could apologize.
4: Yeah, that's a huge
1: they made a mistake. It's not a huge mistake. They read a score.
4: What do you mean it's not a huge mistake?
1: It's not life or death. It's sports. It was a mistake that was made. We don't need to lose our job. Someone apologize for it and let's move on. But
4: yeah,
1: I will say this, Tommy.
4: Tommy,
1: I will say this. Yeah, I get it. They should definitely report it and correct the record. But I'll say this. Detroit, Cleveland tomorrow. Do you have any faith or trust in anything regarding this game? Because I don't trust either of these basketball teams. I think there is wisdom in admitting
4: what you don't know.
1: I have no clue what's going to happen, and I'm not going to lie to you and say otherwise.
4: You're right. I wouldn't touch this game if I was a betting guy. I wouldn't touch this with a 10-foot pole. You are so correct. I have no idea. Now, you know, people hear their, you know, conspiracy theories like, oh, well, this is going to help the Pistons because they already said they lost. And now it's like, you know, you got Klopp and James Harden. Who knows what's going to go on? I don't know about this game. I really, I wouldn't bet it. I don't care. Yeah. I just think whoever goes on to play any, whatever team from the West, it's just going to get whacked. They're going to get killed anyway. Doesn't matter.
1: Well, hey, it matters. I mean, home playoff games, it's fun. Like going to the Eastern Conference Finals. Donovan Mitchell, never been there before. Neither does James Harden.
4: The Pistons
1: haven't been to the conference finals in 20 years, right? You're getting too worked up. They made a mistake. Like the state of media, man, I'll tell you what, local affiliates,
4: you know,
1: especially,
4: that's
1: like not national,
4: no,
1: I'm telling you that mistakes
4: mistake.
1: Like this happen all the time.
4: And
1: I hear it
4: mistake,
1: everywhere.
4: My friend,
1: it's
4: that is
1: not
4: a colossal mistake.
1: All right, Tommy, I appreciate the call from Michigan.
4: Yep.
1: Like, I understand it. I'm just telling you, as somebody who has friends everywhere, especially when you're not talking about specialty in sports, like Will Dalton, mistakes like this happen all the time. Like, people aren't recognize you make the mistake. You get clowned a little bit. You might get called. You might get chewed out in a meeting. What'd you do? Why'd you do that? That's crazy. This is awful. But lose your job. I don't know. I'm never fire this person, guy. This person needs to lose their job. It's just not me.
2: It's a little extreme. Just a bit. I mean, you said the word grace. Let's have a little bit of grace.
1: I understand if it was like life or death. Like you said that people were killed and it turned out that didn't happen. Or you said that something damaging was happening. You said that you accused somebody of a crime. This person might go to jail because of what you said. Misreading a basketball score on the morning affiliate, wherever. It's embarrassing. It's not good. I'm not justifying it, but I mean,
2: that's not fireable.
1: Losing job. Yeah. Like
2: now, if you keep doing it, that's another thing.
1: Yeah. If you do it multiple times,
2: but not the first. Yeah.
1: That's the thought. Let's get ready to put this show to bed. What do we have and put it to bed, Will Dalton?
2: A Wawa fight got very weird very fast.
1: That's next.
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1: Well, hello on a Saturday night. Thanks to Josh Graham for handing it off. 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Phone line always open for you. The show is better when you're a part of it. 310-840-4910. Coming up, was it weakness or was it good sportsmanship? Or was it both? That's in about 20 minutes. But I do want to start with this. The San Antonio Spurs moving on to the Western Conference Final. And I won't lie to you, man. This is the finals. This is the NBA Finals. Assuming everyone comes out of this mash, this clash of the Titans, assuming that whoever comes out of OKC and San Antonio, that if, as long as they're healthy, that team's going to win the NBA championship. All right, no matter what happens. I know the Knicks look like they're beating it. The Knicks went through Atlanta, and the Knicks went through that Sixers team, which I was way wrong about. Detroit can't play with Oklahoma City or San Antonio, and the Cavs, I don't know what to make of them at this point. Sometimes they look real good. Sometimes they look real bad. I have no idea. But last night, San Antonio moves on. They blow out the Minnesota Timberwolves in the Western Conference semifinals to set up this massive. I mean, I'm just telling you, Monday can't get here fast enough. I love being here on the air. I'm excited for tomorrow's show. We got a lot of football to talk about between now and then. But I want to get to game one. I want to get to Oklahoma City and San Antonio. San Antonio beat Oklahoma City a couple of times this year. Looked good beating Oklahoma City a couple of times this year. But yesterday it was this team getting past the Minnesota Timberwolves, 139-109, the final score. And it was Mitch Johnson who was asked a question that I don't think coaches of young teams really enjoy getting asked. This is year two for Wemby. Mostly a full season, mostly his first full season. You got Castle, who's a stud. You got Vassell. Young guys in their second and third years. But Mitch was asked the question about, is this team ahead of schedule? I don't think coaches like this.
2: I'm not being facetious, but like ahead of schedule what? Right? Like, I understand the general expectations of what we were supposed to do in October aren't necessarily aligned with where we're at right now. So if that's your question, I would guess by general consensus then ahead of that schedule. But we never talked about what we were going to be or what we were going to do. We just knew that we had a lot of potential and we were going to try to be the best team we can be. And those guys in that locker room have given themselves to the team and each other. And it's been pretty fun when you see a group of guys that are willing to give themselves to the team, the process, regardless of what that means for themselves.
1: Spurs head coach Mitch Johnson right there. I just don't think coaches, well, I know for a fact, especially if you're the head coach of this team, like no coach is watching their squad blow out the Minnesota Timberwolves, a team who has been to a couple of Western Conference finals. And I know this was a six-game series, but this series was never in doubt. I know after they got game one, you never still really believe Minnesota with no DiVincenzo, with the mostly healthy Ant. You just never really thought they were going to win this series. I mean, San Antonio won 62 games this year. 62 wins for San Antonio this year. And I know the question gets asked, are you ahead of schedule? Because they're so young and you're not supposed to be here yet. Well, they got to get there at some point, man. You got to get to the Western Conference Finals at some point. And I do love the journey of watching a young team become great. It's one of the best. If you're a fan of a team that does it the right way and gets a little bit lucky, like San Antonio, ripping the Band-Aid off, they got a little bit lucky with the Wemby pick, all right, with the ping pong balls, bounce the right way for San Antonio. I know there's conspiracies, but whatever. But getting Castle, seeing Castle, rookie of the year, Stephon Castle, the Vassell kid going after De'Aaron Fox, who's the old vet on this squad, at least at the starting five. Like, they're doing this the right way. They knew this. Okay, we need this piece. We need this piece. We got this piece. And last night, that backcourt was incredible. So I don't think coaches really appreciate that question of, well, were you ahead of schedule? No, they don't. They really don't like that question. what they are is a team that is capable of winning the NBA championship. I think Oklahoma City's going to get them. I think OKC's going to win. But I don't know. It's going to be an awesome matchup. One thing I do know is that Spurs head coach Mitch Johnson knows his team was prepared to win this game last night.
2: We felt our guys were ready, and that's all you can ask for. We felt we were prepared. They looked like they felt like they were prepared. I don't want to speak for them, but looking at their disposition, the way they were operating from last game to travel to shoot around and in preparation for the game. And again, when there's a team that's together like they are and are committing to being prepared and put themselves in positions to be successful, that's a good starting spot.
1: You know, going back to the last part of this conversation about how young this team is, a young team isn't supposed to do what they did to Minnesota. You know, a young team, bright lights, the big series on the horizon with Oklahoma City, you know, a young team isn't supposed to just manhandle this veteran team with Anthony Edwards and Naz Reid and Jaden McDaniels and all the pieces that team has. It's a really good coach, too. Chris Finch is a really good coach. Young teams generally don't do that. This team is prepared. This is a savvy team. This is a mature team. For as young as they are ready, man. They are ready to put their stamp on this season. They are ready to take it to Oklahoma City. They're going to the Western Conference Finals. They got the alien, Victor Wembanyama.
3: Of course, we're confident, but we need to keep the right confidence level. Right now, I'm not even thinking about it. I'm just thinking about recovering. I'm thinking about getting this press conference over with. and we're gonna see about it in the next couple of days, but it's going to be the same as usual. Prepare, take care of your body, scout, watch the film, practice.
1: I just love that he's like, I just want to get done with this press conference, guys. Can we get out of here, please?
3: Oh, it's great. Shows that we already gained a little bit of experience from our short playoff time. Feel like we put ourselves in the best conditions. Simple as that.
1: Yeah, they did. They did what they're supposed to do. When you're a 62-win team and you're trying to get to that next level, like, you know, everybody always enjoyed the story of the Chicago Bulls. When Mike was coming up, when Mike was the best player in the league, right as they got Phil, they had to do their thing. They had to get through yada, yada, yada. They had to get through Detroit. They had to get through Boston. They had to earn their way. You can't complete the journey, if most people think, without taking a few lumps. And I think that there are a lot of people that are waiting for San Antonio to take their lumps. I don't know if they're going to take lumps. I don't know if this team's going to get beat in 4 or 5 or 6 or 7 or whatever. I don't know if they're going to lose to Oklahoma City. But if they do, that's okay. It's all right. It's part of the journey. You know, it is part of getting to that next step, that next level. Those playoff scars that Oklahoma City has, those playoff scars that Michael Jordan had when he was getting beat up by the Detroit Pistons. Those scars, they make you tougher. They make you stronger. They make you better down the road. And you got to have that playoff experience. Just ask Wemby.
3: Yes, of course they mean something. Now, the nature of the playoffs makes it that we're going to play against better and better teams. And there was already a leap between the first and second round. And it's going to be probably an even bigger leap between second and third. But we, you know, we got good guidance. We got good coaching staff, the best actually. So we can trust them.
1: Yeah, I mean, listen, Portland was never really a threat. They beat Portland in the first round in 5. They beat Minnesota in 6. But I don't think most people, when you're watching Minnesota and San Antonio play in this, there were a lot of blowouts. There were a lot of big scores. I mean, they beat Minnesota 133-95 in game 2. They beat them 126-97 in game 5, and last night 139-109. I mean, Minnesota down a starter. DeSalmu was not healthy for this series. We don't know what percentage Ant was actually at. The competition level is about to get real stepped up when you're taking on this demon, when you're going to Oklahoma City, game one Monday night. Let's go. It's like a big heavyweight fight. Like tonight, Will Dalton is here. Will, is tonight that Ronda Rousey fight? Is that happening tonight? Like, not even in an octagon.
4: Yeah,
1: it's like a hexagon. Yeah.
4: Yeah, it's I don't know. I'm not even that excited about it. It's
1: no
4: like
1: one is.
4: There's no animal. Well, the thing is, it's like, yeah, these are two names. These are two legends. But there's no animosity between the two. Even if it's pretend, even if it's acting, like, give us some juice. Give us some, I don't know, give us some something, some flavor. I don't know.
1: It's not even.
4: Spice it up.
1: It's not even a Jake Paul level of excitement. And we all know those are the dumbest things that people like. You watch some dumb TV, like Jerry Springer is dumb TV. Real Housewives of Finish, fill in the blank, dumb TV. Yeah. Every Jake Paul fight is dumb TV. But I won't lie, I have never missed one. Okay, yeah, I have not missed a Jake Paul fight, and I don't know why. I hate watching Jake Paul fight. I think he's an insult to boxing. He doesn't fight anybody in his prime, and I'm really happy Anthony Joshua broke his face. And I don't know what it is, and I know Mike Tyson pulled punches, and Mike Tyson wanted to get paid because Mike could have killed him. That fight was lame. Thank God Anthony Joshua actually beat him up. That was great. But, like, this is the heavyweight fight. Like, the anticipation of a good fight. Like, whether if you're a UFC guy, you're a boxing guy, whatever it is, that night when you're watching those pre-fights, the preliminary stuff, you're kind of getting amped up. And they just say, and it's fight night. It's Tyson Holyfield or Manny Pacquiao and Money Mayweather, like the Maypac fight, like the juice all week leading up to that was it. That's the anticipation for Oklahoma City and San Antonio in this seven games. I hope it goes seven games. I hope it's seven games. And I hope it's a war. I hope it's just awesome. I just can't wait for this series to start. The other side of the coin, by the way, Anthony Edwards and the Timberwolves can't get it done again. They just can't quite get over the hump. And Ant yesterday was asked about how to catch up with the rest of the Western Conference.
5: How much work do you guys have to do going forward here to catch up in the Western Conference and
6: to catch up
5: and to contend again?
6: I don't know, man. I don't think that's a question for me.
1: I think he's doing a really good job of avoiding saying we have to get rid of Rudy Gobert. To me, is really what he's saying when he's asked about how to catch up to Oklahoma City and San Antonio.
7: See anything consistent, Ant, across, you know, 2 years ago, the West Finals, last year's West Finals? The biggest thing that's maybe causing you guys to come up short in these series, or like one thing that you're seeing again and again that's making it tough?
6: Good question. No comment.
1: Wow. The no comment line. Because we in the media, you as fans, you want to hear him say, we're playing 4-on-5 on offense because Rudy Gobert can't score. We don't have enough firepower to keep up with San Antonio or Oklahoma City. He can't say that. We all know that's what he's thinking. But he can't say that because it's not the division, the drama. I think Ant's a good dude. I think Ant doesn't like all that junk talk, all that drama talk. He knows he's the leader of the Timberwolves. But, man, like, how many minutes did you play last night in the San Antonio-Minnesota game? Did you get on the floor at all to play for
4: you
1: Minnesota?
4: You know, I made my case. I tried, but they wouldn't get me in there. They didn't believe in me for some reason.
1: You scored 3 points less than Julius Randle. That's you didn't play, and you were only outscored by Julius Randle, a guy they traded
4: for. And I can shoot, Wicket. I can shoot.
1: I bet.
4: I got the handles.
1: The fact that Julius Randle was the piece, was the Karl Anthony Towns trade. Like, he was brought in to be the number two. Oh, they're going to double Anthony Edwards every time he has the ball? Okay, cool. Julius Randle needed to be that guy. And he scored 3 freaking points last night. 3! That's what he's talking about. That's the no comment. I think you can go forward if you're the Timberwolves. With Ant, with McDaniels, I like Naz Reid a lot. Terrence Shannon had a really good series. Like, there's pieces there to move forward. But they are stuck with an abysmal contract in Rudy Gobert, who is a tremendous defensive player. One of the great defensive centers we've ever had in the NBA. He scored zero. He scored the same as you, Will. He scored zero yesterday. He's 7 feet tall. And I know there's another seven-footer that he's playing against. But how does a seven-footer get 0 points in an NBA game? How does that happen? So Ant knows what we all know. They have to figure out a way to move on from Julius Randle and or Rudy Gobert. That's the no comment. Reading between those lines. They didn't even add to last year's team that got to the Western Conference Finals. They ran it back. And that's a big problem for Minnesota. That's what he's talking about. They need to retool and repiece a lot of things. And maybe there's a seven-foot dude in Milwaukee who would fit well in Minnesota. We'll talk about that guy later on in the show. But straight ahead, old school sports fans kind of losing it last night. And I think I agree with them. I'll explain next. It's Mike Wickett with you here on Westwood One Sports.
0: The two best teams, the two best players, the matchup we've waited for all season. Spurs, Thunder, Wemby versus SGA. Can San Antonio take down the defending champs? We break it all down on the road to the finals. Westwood One Sports.
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3: 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And on October 2nd, rock legends Lynyrd Skynyrd brings the classic to Ironstone Amphitheater. 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
1: Just a quick heads up. If you hear me get blown away, it's because I'm here in Des Moines, Iowa, and I'm in a tornado watch. So I can't watch the PGA or the Preakness because all of my TV coverage in my studio here at home has switched over to tornado coverage. So if I get blown away, Will, that's what happened. A tornado took me away.
2: It's a twister. It's a twister.
1: You've been waiting to do that. All right. 310-840-4910. And the question on the table right now, was it sportsmanship or was it weakness? If you didn't see it last night in the Minnesota and San Antonio game, Anthony Edwards did something that I have a feeling the generations have mixed reactions to this. So with about 8 minutes to go, 8:01 to go, Spurs are blowing out the Timberwolves. They're up 30 or whatever. Game's over, right? 8 minutes to go. Remember, 8 minutes to go in the game last night.

0: checked out of the game, goes, leaves his bench and goes over to the San Antonio bench and decides he's going to start shaking hands with every single member of the Spurs. They're in a huddle. They're literally huddling when, and they're sitting on the bench, and Mitch Johnson's drawing up the next play, and Wemby's in, they're all engaged in the, listen to this.
1: Something that you would often see at the 8:01 mark of the fourth quarter of a closeout game, but Anthony Edwards, knowing that Chris Finch is going to empty the bench, made his way to the San Antonio bench and dapped up players, coaches, one by one.
2: I want to know what, all I want to know is I want to hear Udonis Haslam comment on that in the postgame show.
1: Yeah.
2: I would much rather see him wait till the end of the game.
1: So certainly sportsmanship from Anthony Edwards, something that you love to see.
0: No, wait, I'm sorry. What did you just say? What was that? Sportsmanship? You don't leave your bench with 8 minutes to go and dap up the entire opposition that just smoked. There's 8 minutes left. We have seen NBA teams come back. Now, I didn't think they're going to come back. But what? Look, I like Anthony Edwards a lot. I think he's one of the best players in the NBA. This was a bad move. But don't take my word for it. Okay, I'm just a guy on the radio. I've got my opinion. How about guys that actually played in the NBA? Like Dirk Nowitzki.
3: I've watched the NBA and been a part of it for a long, long time. I've never seen this. A guy walking into the huddle with 8 minutes to go in the fourth quarter and dapping up the entire team. Too much for me. Obviously, you can do that after the game and show plenty of respect. That was a little strange for me.
0: A little strange for me is a nice way of putting it, wouldn't you say? How about Blake Griffin, who was on the same panel?
4: Yeah, I agree with you on that. I've never seen that before. I mean, I do like what he said, that he wants to give him respect, but I think you wait and you know you have to take your licks at the end of the game, like everybody else.
0: Yeah, I would agree with that. Udonis Haslam on the same panel as Dirk and Blake Griffin.
5: As great as Ant is as a basketball player, there's still some growth for him as well. Because as a leader, I would not have walked down there and shook their hand. I would not have walked down there and shook their hand with 8 minutes left in the game. As a leader of my troops and my guys, I would not show that weakness. The game is not over. I got 8 minutes left. I still got smoke coming out of my ears because I'm so damn mad we're losing. Let me calm down for those 8 minutes since I'm not in. And then after those 8 minutes, I'll go down there and I'll congratulate them and their coaching staff. But in the middle of the game, when I got guys that have sat the bench and cheered me on, no, I'm going to sit there and cheer those guys on. I'm going to put that energy back into those guys. And then when the game's over, I'll go over there and shake their hands. So
0: 100% agree with Udonis Haslam.
5: I don't think if they were beating San Antonio, Wemby would have went down there and shook his hand with 8 minutes left. I damn sure know Wemby wouldn't have went down there and shook his hand. I love Ant-Man as a basketball player. I love where he's going to be as a basketball player. But as a leader, the next few steps he needs to make are little small details and things like that. Because other people on your team and those guys are always watching you. And they're following you whether you know it or not.
0: I think he's 100% right. What do you think? Was it weakness? Was it bad leadership or was it good sportsmanship? And you're okay with it, with what Ant did, leaving his bench with 8 minutes left in the game. 8 minutes walking over into the Spurs huddle and high-fiving every coach and every player. 310-840-4910. I know we got people listening in Minnesota. Talk about your guy. 310-840-4910. What did you think of Anthony Edwards and what he was doing last night, leaving the bench, leaving his own bench with 8 minutes to go? What Haslam said, I would not do it because I would still have smoke coming out of my ears because I was so damn mad that we were losing. Yes, that's what you're supposed to be angry. You're supposed to be emotional. You're supposed to be upset that your team's losing by 30. That you're all of a sudden, I think you're probably watching the next 5 to 10 years of the NBA, at least in the West. You're watching it right now. You're watching San Antonio and you know Oklahoma City. You're watching it and you're not a part of that. That should make you mad. You should not go over there and give them respect and dap and love with

0: 8 minutes to go. Thought it was ridiculous. Will Dalton, your thoughts on Anthony Edwards dapping up the entire Spurs roster?
1: All I'll say is, what would we do if LeBron did that? What would we do?
0: Oh, my gosh.
1: I'll put it this way. There have been times in playoff games in the past where the game's a wrap, the game's done, it's time to move, like, the series isn't over, so it's, like, time to move on to the next game, and LeBron has started walking off, you know, to the tunnel with, like, 30 seconds left in the middle of a timeout, and he's gotten killed for that.
0: Yes!
1: Imagine if he did it with 8 minutes!
0: Eight? I mean, if it's 10 seconds, I don't think it's as big a deal, right? Like, if Anthony Edwards waits until it's 10 seconds left or, they're dribbling it out, he starts walking over, that's fine, whatever. But 8 minutes left during a timeout, and yes, if LeBron James did that, holy crap, would it be ridiculous. He would be crushed for high-fiving the other team. You know who never would have done that? Mike, Kobe. LeBron,
1: Larry, he would have fought the guy who did it on his team.
0: Mike would stand up in front of Anthony Edwards and tell him to sit his ass down because you don't do that. 310-840-4910. Let's go to Sacramento and talk to Sal. You're on Westwood One Sports. What's up, Sal?
2: Yeah, hi. So I have a little opposing view. I think I was watching the bench last night, and they looked like the Timberwolves bench. It looked like they were coming out on fire, scoring over San Antonio's bench with, 5 minutes left. But regarding Ant-Man, I just think he was just frustrated with his own team. That's just the way I took it. I do understand it's a pretty big mistake to do it so early. Should have waited till the end of the game, but I think he was more frustrated internally with his team. And I don't know. That's just the way I took it. But I got you, Sal.
0: Hey, thank you for calling, man. Thank you. Appreciate it. And that opens up a line for you. 310-840-4910. I get he was frustrated. But there's a time and a place when you're in a professional basketball game. There's a time and a place where you dap up the opposition, where you do the handshake. There's a reason why handshakes come at the end of series. There's a reason why. Look at the Stanley Cup playoffs. When those series end, those wars between fill in your favorite NHL team, that handshake at the end of the series, the handshake at the end of the Stanley Cup finals, that's when it happens. You just beat each other up for the last six games, seven games, whatever it was. You just beat each other up. And it's the end of the biggest grind in sports, the NHL regular season, and then 16 more wins. And on an entire 2 or 3 months of playoffs, it is hard to win a Stanley Cup. But you don't see, if it's 5-0 in the third period, you don't see Connor McDavid skating over to the other bench and shaking everybody's hand, even though he knows that Edmonton's not going to win a Stanley Cup anytime soon. It was embarrassing, I felt like. And I know Ant's going to just, he'll skate by because he's Anthony Edwards, great ball player. Great smile, says a lot of the right things. I like Ant. I like Ant's personality. I love Ant's game. He's one of the most fun guys to watch in the entire NBA. But to dap up the other team with 8 minutes left in the season, I didn't like that very much. Will is in Minneapolis. Will, thanks for calling, man. You're on Westwood One Sports.
3: Oh, hey, thanks for taking my call. Wonderful show. I just had to contribute, or I guess at least be in some sort of agreement with both with the previous caller, but also your take. I mean, I guess I've been watching basketball for over four decades, and that, watching that last night as a Wolves fan, first and foremost, that, I don't know, I think it may be signaling a potential or possible coaching change, meaning that I think that as you guys already covered, Bird, Magic, certainly not Magic that I can ever remember, and he was my original favorite player, would ever do that. Nor, as you guys already touched on, Jordan, Kobe, all of those guys. But, yeah, with 8 minutes left, it was like, what in the heck is going on? And I mean, I don't know. I think the Wolves maybe have progressed as far or as, you know, as they've hit their ceiling under Chris Finch, the coach, I guess is what I'm trying to say. And I'm not blaming that coach for Edwards' action. Edwards just, you know, he needed to be more Kermit Wilts, like out of the film he did, right, with Sandler, you know what I mean, last night, and not new age whatever baller guy, like, oh, man, we're down 28, 8 minutes to go, I'm going to go shake them guys' hands. I mean, I don't know. I can't even think of Dr. J, you know, doing that, and I never really even saw much of Dr. J's career, but, you know, everybody talks about how classy he was, and I don't know if you remember or not, but, you know, guys like Daryl Dawkins and Wilbur Free back in the day were like, they didn't even want to go into the locker room after they lost the finals to Walton and the Blazers and congratulate him. Dr. J said, no, we're doing that. I'm doing that. We're doing that. You know what I mean? But but now with 8 minutes left, the last game of your season, you know, but I mean, I'm not gonna like, I don't know what you want to call it, like, now consider Edwards public enemy number one or whatever. No. I mean, it's one time thing. He's young, you know, people need to make, you know, allow for more mistakes until guys get more, you know, mature in history in their career, right, in their profile. You know what I mean? Like if he was doing that in his 30s or if he does that in his 30s, I'll be like, dude, you just dropped, like, I don't even know how many levels down the ladder as far as, like, you know, great player consideration. But, I mean, he's, like, I don't know, 23, 24. But still, it's not what I wanted to see as a Wolves fan, for sure. I can testify to that. I don't know how, you know, 18,000 other people or, you know, however many millions may have been watching the game and stuff. But, yeah, it just I think more than anything, you know, it was just a mistake on his part. He, for whatever reason, was just maybe exhausted, you know, and still not with two good knees or whatever, and was like, you know what, this is over. But, man, read the arena, you know.
0: Dude, that,
3: read the arena.
0: Read the room, the arena, bro.
3: And for 7 minutes and 55 more seconds, become Kermit Wilts. So that's all I got to say. Thanks for taking my call. You guys have a great show. Have a great evening, okay?
0: Appreciate it, Will. Thank you very much, man. That opens up a line for you. That's a Wolves fan right there from Minneapolis. He's been a fan of this team however long he's been on this planet. And again, this is not the be-all, end-all moment to crush Anthony Edwards' career. But like Udonis Haslam had said, like, there are ants moving up. But to be a great leader in moments like that, you don't go shake the other team's hand with 8 minutes left in the game, in the series, in the season. Thank you for the call, man. That opens up a line for you. You want to jump in, you can. 310-840-4910. We're talking about Anthony Edwards leaving the bench last night with 8 minutes to go into the Spurs huddle to dap up the team, the coaches. Was that great sportsmanship or was it weakness? What is your take on it? 310-840-4910. We'll get to your calls. Jay, you're on deck. We'll get to you coming up on the other side. You're on Westwood One Sports.
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8: I keep seeing celebrities posts, me in the 90s versus now. Well, the person staring at me in the mirror is definitely not the same person that could pull off bootcut jeans. Time creeps up on us so slowly. You don't see it until suddenly you do. Same thing.